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3: 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Overcast clouds and 77 degrees on Route 66 in Needles, and good afternoon to listeners in Oatman. Currently overcast clouds and 70 degrees for you. Getting down to 57 overnight tonight, Wednesday's high will be in the upper 80s, sky is clear. Temperatures in the upper 90s on Thursday. That's your K-Talks Tri-State Weather. 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

0: And good afternoon, good evening, and good night. Welcome. It is the Miss Rob Hansen radio program right here on the Tri-State's Undisputed Talk Leader. That'd be KTUX 1340 AM and 92.9 FM. And welcome to the Tuesday 2A edition of the Miss Rob Hansen radio program. I'm a little bit fired up tonight because across this beautiful nation of ours, our God-given constitutionally protected rights to keep and bear arms is under, well, fresh attack once again. While the real world keeps proving gun grabbers completely and totally wrong, we're going to spend the next 20 or so minutes talking about the brand new anti-gun laws that they just rammed through Virginia and the ones passed by the Minnesota Senate passing yesterday. And, of course, the heartbreaking but very targeted shooting that happened in Texas today in Carrollton. We're going to do it with one clear eye on the Second Amendment, because that's not a suggestion. It's not a privilege, and sure the heck is enough for negotiation by politicians who've never met a law-abiding citizen they didn't want to disarm. So let's kick this off by talking a little bit about what happened today in Carrollton, Texas. Around noon in K-Town, in the K-Town Plaza, that's a shopping center off of Highway 121 there, deep in the heart of Texas, a 60-year-old man named Soong Hang Ho opened fire during what police are calling a business meeting that had gone bad. Three are fighting their lives in the hospital. The suspect was arrested after a foot chase. This wasn't some random mass shooting in a gun-free zone. It was a targeted dispute between people who knew each other. And yes, tragically, every innocent life lost is a tragedy. But here's the part of the gun control crowd never wants to say out loud. This happened in Texas, a constitutional carry state, a shall issue permits and more lawful gun owners per capita than just about anywhere. The bad guy in this just didn't care about any laws on the books. Criminals never do. It's why we don't blame the tool. We blame the heart of the person who pulls the damn trigger. And we don't respond by stripping the rights from millions of law-abiding people who use their firearms responsibly every single day for self-defense, hunting, or for sport. And yes, for protection against tyranny, just like our founders intended. Think about it. If Soong Hang Ho had wanted to obey the law, he wouldn't have pulled the trigger in the first place. But he didn't. And no amount of paperwork, waiting periods, or magazine limits would have stopped him. The cold reality is Democrats in Virginia and Minnesota, and Washington, D.C. refuse to face. Now let's high step across the country to Virginia. Because what happened there in April ought to have woke every gun owner up. Fresh off the election, the Democrat-controlled legislature and Governor Abigail Spanger pushed through more than a dozen, some say as many as 25 new gun control measures. And she signed the big ones. Effective mostly July 1st, but here's what they did. They banned the future sale, manufacture, and transfer of so-called assault weapons. That's an HB 217. And SB 749. That means your AR, your favorite semi-automatic rifle, even certain shotguns, if they look scary to some bureaucrat in Richmond, Magazines over 15 rounds, banned for new sales. Guns you already own are supposedly grandfathered for now, but good luck transferring them to your kids or selling them later. They also raised the purchase age for so-called assault firearms to the age of 21. They restored universal background checks on private sales, closing what they call the Lynchburg loophole. They expanded red flag laws so doctors, family members, even school administrators can petition to take your guns with almost no due process. They passed mandatory storage laws. If there's a kid or a prohibited person in the house, you got to lock them up. They also passed something called a ghost gun ban. That limits, that makes it illegal for you to build your own firearm. Limits on carrying certain firearms on public property, college campuses, and more. Look, this isn't gun safety. This is gun confiscation by a thousand cuts. These are the same Democrats who just a few years ago were screaming about assault weapons after every high-profile tragedy, and now they're doing it in a state that used to be solid red. Virginia went from a constitutional carry discussion to this nightmare in one election cycle. And here's what they'll never tell you, that none of these laws would have stopped criminals in Chicago, Baltimore, or even targeted shooting in Clayton or Carrollton today. Criminals don't go to buy their guns at Walmart or through background checks. They steal them. They get them on the black market, or they already own them illegally. Study after study, even the ones the left tries to bury, shows that lawful gun owners commit crimes at a lower rate than the general population. Defensive gun uses happen 2 to 3 million times a year in this country. And that's not my opinion, that's the data. But the media only reports the tragedies and never the story of the grandmother who stopped a home invasion or the store owner who ended an armed robbery before it even started. Virginia laws are a direct result on the Supreme Court's rulings in Heller and Bruin. The Second Amendment isn't just about muskets in 1791. It protects weapons in common use for lawful purposes and includes the modern sporting rifle that millions of Americans own and have never misused. The founders put that amendment second for a reason right after free speech. They knew an armed citizenry is the ultimate check on government tyranny. Yes, I said tyranny. Because when politicians start disarming people while they are while themselves are protected by armed security, you don't have to be a conspiracy theorist to smell something as rotten. Now let's head on off to Minnesota, because yesterday, May 4th, the Minnesota Senate passed its own sweeping gun control package on a razor-thin 34 to 33 vote. They want to ban the sale and possession of semi-automatic military-style assault weapons. That's basically every single popular semi-auto rifle and many handguns, plus high-capacity magazines over 10 rounds. Grandfathering for current owners, you have to register them with the state. And there are all kinds of restrictions on where you can even keep them. And just for good measure, they threw in a ghost gun ban, a ban on binary triggers, and more. It's being sold as a response to last year's church shooting, but let's be honest, it's the same old playbook. The House is tied right now, but so these bills may end up dying there. But the fact that the Senate even passed them tells you everything you need to know about where the radical left wants to take this country. Governor Tampon Tim Walz and the DFL are pushing for an Office of Gun Violence Prevention. Also, more taxes on guns and ammo, state safe storage mandates, and the whole nine yards. They want you to believe that if only law-abiding citizens couldn't buy an AR-15, the bad guys would magically lay down their arms. History says otherwise. Look at California, New York, Illinois. They all have the strictest gun control laws in the nation and some of the highest violent crime rates. Criminals don't follow laws. That's why they're criminals. Meanwhile, in places like Vermont, New Hampshire, with minimal restrictions, you don't see the same chaos. It's not the guns. It's the culture. It's the breakdown of family, the soft-on-crime policies that release repeat offenders onto the street the same day, and the failure to address mental health. And yes, the godless vacuum that leaves young men without fathers, without purpose, and without God. The Second Amendment isn't about hunting. It isn't about target shooting. It's about the fundamental human right to defend your life, your family, and your liberty. The founders studied history. They knew that every time a government disarms its people, tyranny follows. James Madison called it the militia, the best security for a free state. Thomas Jefferson said the strongest reason for people to retain the right to keep and bear arms is to protect themselves against tyranny in government. And they weren't joking because they lived through it. So what do? First, we refuse to comply with unconstitutional laws. We support the sheriffs and prosecutors that have already said that they won't enforce these infringements. We train, we carry, we teach our kids about responsible gun ownership. And then we vote like our rights depend on it, because it does. Then we call our state representatives here in Arizona, California, and Nevada, and Virginia and Minnesota, and tell them, hands off the Second Amendment. And we never, ever let the tragedy of the day, whether it's in Clareton today or some future horror, become an excuse to punish the innocent. Because here's the truth: the left can't stand. An armed society is a polite society. An armed society is a polite society. Law-abiding Americans with guns stop more crime than all the gun control laws combined. The blood of patriots and tyrants, remember? It's not just the bumper sticker, that's the price of liberty. So to every law-abiding gun owner listening tonight, the politicians are coming for your rights. Stay strong. Keep your powder dry, literally and figuratively. Teach your children the truth about the Constitution. And most importantly, never apologize for exercising the rights of our Creator and our founders. This is the Mr. Rob Hanson radio program right here on the Tri-State's Undisputed Talk Leader. That'd be KTOX 1340 AM and 92.9 FM. 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We'll be right back. KTOX News. Call me the gangster of love. 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

0: And welcome back. 855-586-9134. We've got a couple calls holding. Let's go to the first one here. KTOX, you're on the air. Thanks for waiting.
1: Well, thanks for taking my call.
0: You're welcome.
1: And, I just wanted to say, I think that you're being a little kind of like not honest here with everybody, considering the fact that there has been a whole bunch of Republicans that have called for gun controls here in the last year or so.
0: Like who?
1: Well, our president. And he's done it before. I mean,
0: I know. I don't trust him either. But it's mostly if you're going to just override me, you know.
1: When you say no, you're overriding.
0: Okay, thanks for calling. Anyway, KTOX, you're on the air.
2: Hi, Rob. This is Sane Kenny.
0: It's Insane Yucca. Kenny from Yucca. My gosh, how you doing, my friend?
2: I'm fine, thank you. Obviously, all these so-called laws are unconstitutional.
0: Of course they are.
2: And they're going to, you know, they're going to be challenged. But the problem is the challenge costs money.
0: Millions of dollars.
2: The Second Amendment Foundation. I beg your pardon?
0: Millions of dollars on both sides get spent fighting these things. God knows how many millions of dollars of California has paid, has spent in taxpayer funds trying to defend their unconstitutional gun laws.
2: And the Second Amendment Foundation members, NRA members, are the ones paying the other half.
0: That's correct.
2: To fight them.
0: That's correct. And they have very, very effective fundraising for themselves.
2: The Second Amendment Foundation always has about 50 lawsuits for these types of things going on constantly.
0: Oh, yeah. Well, you should see the lawsuits that are now starting to crop up for Virginia. Virginians, oh my God, they are pissed. Absolutely pissed.
2: Virginia is the same thing as Arizona. You've Northern Virginia, all around D.C. area, is all Democrats. It's all blue. It's all the enemy. And the same thing in Arizona, around Phoenix, Tucson, that area. It's all Democrats. And they're the ones who cater to the illegal aliens who go and vote and get us in these predicaments.
0: Yeah.
2: But that's something that's going to have to be ironed out after we get our guns back. But they promote ideas that lead to civil war. That's the ideas that they promote. So why aren't we preparing ourselves for civil war?
0: Because civil war is the absolute last option. It's the absolute last option, Kenny. Are you ready to pick up your rifle and start shooting at people? Are you ready to start picking up and shooting at people, your friends, your neighbors, your family, if necessary? Are you ready
2: Can
0: for
2: I
0: that?
2: Answer?
0: Mm-hmm. Sure,
2: they
0: go ahead.
2: Answer.
0: Yeah.
2: I've been ready since the Clinton administration.
0: Okay, so why haven't you?
2: There has to be a militia-type activity to put it all together. It has to be organized.
0: Okay.
2: It can't be just individuals going out shooting a bunch of people of color because they're the ones causing most of the problems.
0: So, in other words, no random acts of violence. So no solo terrorist activity. You want everybody else to be there beside you before you'll pick up. Before you'll start doing anything about it.
2: Well, there at least needs to be an organized plan.
0: There's very rarely an organized plan when it comes down to civil war.
2: Well, plans are always the first thing that go in an operation, in a military operation.
0: Yeah. Yeah, it's Murphy's second law of warfare.
2: Right.
0: Or maybe it's the first law of warfare. I don't know. I don't remember. It's one of those two.
2: But they've got themselves segregated in these places that Sacramento County, L.A. County,
0: mm-hmm.
2: Phoenix, Maricopa County, Tucson, down in that area. They've got them all the enemies pretty much concentrated in all these areas.
0: Well, you know, here's an idea. Rather than, you know, picking up and starting a civil war, which, trust me, nobody's ready for. Nobody's ready for it. Nobody wants it. Why don't we start with a campaign of getting rid of the politicians that are causing the issues? If it's a Republican suggesting gun control measures, they go. If it's a Democrat suggesting gun control measures, they go. ATF just this last week announced that they are deregulating a whole bunch of Second Amendment related regulations. Now, how effective that's going to be in preserving the Second Amendment to people, that's a completely different story. But that comes on the heels of President Trump's, well, a year ago, he put out a memo, or whatever that is, an executive order for the ATF to go through all their regulations and take out anything that deals with the people's right to keep and bear arms. So what did they do? Well, they revamped the paperwork you fill out. I can't remember the name of the form off the top of my head. They also removed any regulatory speech against bump stocks or the reflex triggers. Okay, they actually made a definition of a machine gun. They also codified in their own regulations the removal of the fee, the tax for suppressors, and about 30 more of them. And they said, this is just the beginning. This is just the beginning. Well, now, whether or not these things actually make a bit of difference, time will tell.
2: Well, I just want to point out that all these laws that they're coming up with, it takes people to enforce them.
0: That's correct.
2: And since the laws are illegal, to enforce them, they're obeying illegal laws.
0: Correct. And this comes down to a point where your local sheriff matters. Your local sheriff matters, because the people don't understand this. The county sheriff is the arbiter of what's legal and not legal in a county.
2: Right.
0: And he can say, look, this law I'm not going to enforce, but it is unconstitutional, and I refuse to enforce it on those grounds. And guess what? He can get away with it.
2: Well, Sheriff Schuster did exactly that during COVID. He said, I'm not going to be enforcing your illegal laws concerning COVID.
0: Right.
2: And things calmed down after that. The economy picked up here in this area. Tourists came to this area because they could be free. They could shop for whatever they wanted in the stores without having to wear masks.
0: Well, yeah, unless the store wanted to be a particular pain, you know, which some of them were.
2: Yeah, but Sheriff Schuster said he's not going to enforce it. It's unconstitutional, and he won't enforce it.
0: Yeah. No, I went through a drive-thru. They refused to serve me because I didn't have a mask on in my car. I said, well, great. Then I refused to pay you and drove off. So, yeah. Well, it was nonsense. It was nonsense. But how, you know, once again, all right, is your sheriff going to enforce these state gun regulations or state gun laws? And if they are, well, guess what? It's time for them to go, because guess what? They can be recalled. They can be voted out of office. Also,
2: well, we've got one of the best sheriffs.
0: No, you know, we really do. We have a very good sheriff here in Mojave County. The sheriff's department and the sheriff here in Riverside and where the hell are we?
2: Mojave?
0: No, not here in Needles. Not Riverside, but God bless it. What's God? San Bernardino County. Right. San Bernardino County Sheriff's Department, pretty damn good.
2: In fact, that sheriff's running for governor.
0: Yeah, he is, and I would love to have him on the show because he's a good guy, and he believes in individual rights, and he believes in the Constitution. He's not another California Democrat. Let's put it that way.
2: Well, the problem is we're kind of putting all Californians in the same Democrat pot, you know.
0: Well, it's kind of hard not to, because, you know, take a look at what's come out of Sacramento, even when there's a Republican governor.
2: Well, we're assuming that the elections are on the square.
0: That is also a great big concern as well. All right, Kenny, well, I appreciate the call.
2: Thank you.
0: Mm-hmm. Bye-bye. 855-586-9134 is the number if you want to join in the conversation, have an actual conversation about it. We'll be right back. K2X Needles.

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here is another very sad story of what happens when you don't allow one to be armed. And I'm talking about the mean streets of Seattle, where two thugs brutally assault a 77-year-old man on the streets of Seattle. One of them remains at large, and then guess what? The second one is released from jail. Anyway, video surveillance has emerged showing footage of two human beings assaulting a elderly man in far left Seattle with no particular reason. As the mayor whines about such footage, now both are walking free. As KOMO News reported Monday, the Seattle police released footage this week captured from the city's real-time crime center surveillance cameras, which showed these two youths attacking a 77-year-old male at the corner of Pike Street in the downtown area. The incident occurred on April 19th. The video starts with these two sauntering down the street, one trying to pull up his jeans. The elderly man walks slowly towards them. The video then goes on with the two thugs proceed to shove the elderly man. Throwing him to the ground and slug him multiple times and walk away as if nothing ever happened. Here's the sad part. Not a single bystander offered a hand to the victim, who stayed hunched over on the ground and just frankly couldn't get up. These wonderful thugs are next seen walking into McDonald's for police catch up to one of them and place him under arrest. It's now reported that the suspect arrested was 29-year-old Ahmed Abdallahi of Bellevue, Washington. He's been charged with second-degree assault. The second suspect was not arrested. Police are still searching for him. After being placed in handcuffs, Osman gave a shout out to Seattle's communist pro-criminal mayor, Katie Wilson. And according to the police report obtained by KOMO News, the victim was hospitalized for at least a week following the assault. The injuries include a broken arm, a broken knee, and facial injuries. The victim told police that he had just gotten off the bus when this dirtbag and his accomplice launched their savage attack upon him. Now, Seattle police booked him into jail the night of the assault, and he was later freed before a bail hearing while police are still looking into the case. This means that him and his accomplices are both back out on the street. Now, an arrest warrant has been issued for dirtbag number one, and prosecutors are now calling for a bail of $200,000. They'll be lucky if they find him. But we have a city that is so convinced that the thugs have control that no one stepped in to help. No one stepped in to stop it. And the 77-year-old man, he was defenseless from the start. Not allowed to carry a firearm. Not allowed to be
be protected in any way. And no one else on the streets bothered to even try to stop it. Because they're not armed either. When we talk about tyranny, this is the tyranny that we're talking about. The tyranny of lawlessness. The tyranny of just one more desperate attempt to try and live a decent life, and some thug comes and takes it all away from you. Because they can, and they know they'll get away with it. You don't think having a gang come in and steal everything out of your store isn't tyranny? It most certainly is. And here on the left coast, we've enacted legislation that tells us that if we try to defend ourselves, our families, our loved ones, that we are the ones that are going to get prosecuted. We're going to be the ones spending the rest of our lives in jail.

without repercussions. Congratulations, Seattle. Congratulations, Virginia. Congratulations, Minnesota, California, New York, Illinois, and any other state that is considering massive gun regulation and disarming your populace. Congratulations for making new victims. Congratulations for being sponsors of the tyranny of crime. Yeah, I'm fully aware that there have been Republicans that have called for gun control regulations. One of them in particular is, well, he's not serving anymore because he resigned in disgrace. And that was the ding-dong out of Texas, whose seat is up for grabs right now. And Brandon Herrera, the AK guy, is the front runner for that entire election. They've called him the shoe-in. Of course, nothing's final until the last vote is counted. But at least there'll be one more Congress critter in Washington, D.C. that is not an anti-Second Amendment idiot. He may actually decide that he wants to fight for Americans' rights to keep and bear arms. I just wish I could vote for him here from Arizona or California or Nevada. I can't. All I can do is send good wishes. However, here in beautiful Arizona, we have Space Cadet Mark Kelly, who is as anti-gun as the day is long. Now, I understand his reasonings for his anti-gun views. The fact is, his wife was shot in the head by a lunatic in Phoenix. She survived. But one of the things that even Space Cadet Kelly can't seem to come to grips with, that man was stopped with somebody with a concealed firearm. That man was stopped with a good guy with a gun. And every year, good guys with guns stop 1 million to 2 million gun crimes a year, or violent crimes a year. And they are very rarely reported upon. So that's another thing we need to change. That's another thing we need to change. We need to start reporting upon the crimes that are stopped cold. That's how you preserve your Second Amendment rights, by utilizing your First Amendment rights, by telling the damn truth that guns do save lives. That gun-free zones do nothing but set up a whole host of nothing but victims and targets. And if that's the world you want to live in, I know of a couple of countries very close that do just that.

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2: Breaking news this hour from Town Hall. I'm Keith Peters in Washington. There are primary elections in Ohio and Indiana this evening. Billionaire biotech entrepreneur Vivek Ramaswamy has clinched the Republican nomination for Ohio governor and will face off this fall against the state's COVID-era health director, Democrat Amy Acton. In the U.S. Senate race there, GOP incumbent John Husted will be the Republican nominee and will oppose Democrat Sherrod Brown, who will be trying to regain his old seat. Across the border, one Indiana Republican state senator has lost to a challenger backed by President Trump, while another incumbent survived in two of seven races that are testing the president's influence in a deep red state. Blake Feichter, who had Trump's backing, defeated state senator Travis Holman, while Senator Greg Good held off a challenge from Trump-backed Brenda Wilson on Tuesday. Trump targeted seven Indiana state senators who defied months of White House pressure by voting against mid-decade redistricting. Two people were killed and three others were wounded at a shopping center north of Dallas in an area known as Koreatown.
3: Police say that the attacker knew the victims and that it was a known business relationship. After a short chase on foot, 69-year-old Sung Han Ho was arrested about 4 miles away at a grocery store. John John is the board chair for the Dallas-Fort Worth Korean American Coalition and says it's a peaceful, hardworking community.
4: We're shocked and we're mourning.
3: As the community digests the details of the investigation, John says,
4: "We want to try to see what we can do for the victim as well as, and you know, help the community heal."
3: I'm Lisa Dwyer.
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9: 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Overcast clouds and 79 degrees on Route 66 in Needles, and good afternoon to listeners in Oatman. Currently overcast clouds and 72 degrees for you. Getting down to 57 overnight tonight, Wednesday's high will be in the upper 80s, sky is clear. Temperatures in the upper 90s on Thursday. That's your K-Talks Tri-State Weather. 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

0: Oh, yeah. Traffic jam of another brain. Anyway, 855-586-9134 is the number. So, oh, man. I gotta love sometimes the way Donald Trump trolls the left. I really do. And he does it in such a way that just really, really, really upsets them to the point of apoplexy. Donald Trump has renamed Immigration, Customs and Enforcement the National Immigration, Customs and Enforcement. In other words, they're nice officers, no longer ICE officers. Very nice, very nice. And of course, it has Democrats, the Democrat Party, just an absolute apoplexy, because they do not want any time to have Trump to have any kind of win. Hi, Henry. How you doing?
1: I'm doing good. How are you?
0: You're not hearing real well, or you're just getting all set up?
1: I'm getting all set up.
0: Well, I have a dog here who's who's nibbling on my fingers.
1: Right.
0: So, what do you think about the new name of Immigration and Customs?
1: I didn't know about that.
0: Nice. Yes.
1: That's pretty nice.
0: National Immigration and Customs Enforcement.
1: They're making it pretty nice, right?
0: It is.
1: Is that serious? Is
0: nice
1: really?
0: Guys, man.
1: Is
0: nice
1: it really?
0: Guys. Yes.
1: Okay.
0: Seriously.
1: Yeah, that's the first I heard about it.
0: they've been talking about this for a couple of weeks now.
1: Oh, okay.
0: But yeah, it's official now.
1: No, I just browse through the news. I don't sit there and watch it.
0: Yeah.
1: You know, if there's important stuff,
0: they're really nice guys.
1: Nice guy. They are nice guys.
0: Nice officers.
1: You know what? When they had the resource fair here, I was really disappointed they weren't there hiring.
0: You know,
1: because
0: I was too. I wanted to hear that live on the air.
1: It was going
0: to
1: be live.
0: I wanted to hear that live on the air. So yeah,
1: ICE officer Henry Longbreak.
0: Yeah,
1: and Tundra.
0: Yeah, you know,
1: I mean, ICE. ICE is a lot better than, I mean, canine ICE, but I have to put the N in there now. Instead of canine sheriff. I mean, that's a longer thing. I mean, nice would be nice.
0: Yeah, well, of course, the official Democrat Party X page said, your agents killed a mother in cold blood and called her an F and B.
1: Oh.
0: Yeah.
1: Okay.
0: Okay. They're not nice.
1: They're not nice, huh, Tundra?
0: No, they're not. Anyway. So,
1: Tundra, go get them. You want to go get them?
0: So the responses. Libs of TikTok, which is an extremely popular X account. They have 4.7 million followers. Said she tried to run over ICE agents, you retards.
1: Yeah. No retarded.
0: Laura Loomer, who is also a very influential kind of person with 1.9 million followers, said she was a bitch.
1: Well, the key thing was, you know, it's sad that someone has to die over something like that, but you F around, you find out.
0: Pretty much.
1: You can't do that. You can't assault a peace officer, no matter what they are.
0: Now, Spaceballs the X account. We follow each other, by the way.
1: Spaceballs
0: the X account. Trying to run somebody over with your car is being an effing bitch.
1: Yeah. Yeah, that doesn't go over very well.
0: Yeah. You know, then of course, you know, the meme of, you know, ICE agent in uniform. I just shot you in your car. Here's why. You aren't allowed to hit me with it.
1: God, and they say that they're still saying they murder people.
0: They cold murdered her in cold blood, as in like got up that day.
1: Yeah, and planned it out.
0: Planned it out.
1: Yeah, yeah.
0: I was like, holy cow, you know.
1: Who, I mean, I don't understand that. You know, it's never pleasant to have to shoot somebody. You know, and not only did that person's family suffer, so did he and the family that he has.
0: Of course.
1: Because there's a I'm sorry. I mean, sorry it happened.
0: Here's the thing, all right? Let's take the broader look at this, all right? She wanted to stop deportations of people who kill, rape, and murder people. Or, well, murder and kill, same thing, but rape and murder people who are here illegally.
1: Mm-hmm.
0: They wanted to stop that. She wanted to stop them from doing their job by doing that.
1: Correct. A law enforcement officer she was interfering with.
0: Now, the left mourns her life.
1: Well, we should all mourn her life. Anybody that dies like that.
0: I'm sorry. I have no sympathy for her. She tried to hit a police officer with a car. She was in the wrong.
1: Okay.
0: Now, how many leftists out there mourn the victims of illegal immigrants?
1: Okay, let me back this up a little bit.
0: Okay, you go right ahead and back it up.
1: Okay, now.
0: Beep, beep, beep.
1: let's say, for instance, I'm going to put a couple different scenarios.
0: Mm-hmm.
1: For instance, she was a paid agitator.
0: Uh-huh.
1: She was a paid agitator.
0: Correct.
1: And she needed the money and, you know, take care of her family. It's really sad what happened. Okay, now if she did that because she hates Trump,
0: mm-hmm.
1: you know, that's still sad that we lost a life. You know, because she had a mental condition. A mental condition that caused her to do that. Hatred for another person or an other party.
0: I didn't say I felt bad for her family. I don't feel bad for her. I'm sorry. I cannot feel bad for her.
1: Okay.
0: I feel bad for her family. Yes, I feel bad for the nice officer, the now nice officer.
1: And her child, too.
0: I said her family.
1: Yeah, her child, especially her child, has to grow up knowing her mother was gunned down by a...
0: nice officer.
1: A nice officer. Well, he's a nice officer now. For reasons that we'll probably never really know the full truth, why she was there and how she got there.
0: She got there because she made the willful decision to go there and disrupt operations.
1: I understand, but I put the scenarios in there. What was it? Was she paid? Was she had hatred? Did she?
0: It does not matter.
1: Did someone say, you know, hey, let's go there and let's go cause some problems?
0: Yes.
1: You know, and
0: she was part of a local organization that was targeting ICE agents,
1: okay,
0: and their operations. Willfully doing this.
1: Well, obviously it was willfully.
0: Knowing that these were illegal actions.
1: Correct.
0: Knowing that, yes, she would get in trouble. Knowing that she would get arrested.
1: Correct.
0: She made a decision, instead of following orders by putting the car in park and turning off the engine and getting out with your hands up.
1: Mm-hmm.
0: She made the willful decision to
1: hit him.
0: Ignore that and attempt to hit the ICE officer.
1: She hit him.
0: He
1: went to the hospital. He had internal injuries.
0: Yes, I know.
1: Yeah, she did.
0: Sorry, my sympathy for her is absent.
1: Well, I'm going back to the scenario on why she was there. What condition did she have to get her there?
0: Yeah, your scenarios are supposition only.
1: Okay.
0: Let's go with the facts.
1: Well, I already know the facts. I've seen the facts.
0: Well, and then... Dealing with the facts.
1: The facts are, you know, that
0: you're a typical Californian.
1: He was justified in the shooting. Now, is it he's justified in it? Now he's going to be fined the rest of his life? No, he's going to have to live with that.
0: Yeah, I understand that.
1: There's a whole bunch of people in between there that have a lot of stuff they got to live with.
0: Yeah, I understand.
1: Now, these
0: that.
1: People that are protesting against that, no, that's going to be gone. They're not. They're going to go on to the next thing they're going to protest against.
0: Of course.
1: Yeah, they don't really care about the person. They care about protesting against something that's a problem.
0: Oh no, they like her. I mean, they lift her up as, you know, Saint whatever her name.
1: Well, they did that with George Floyd too. Now look that one away. They did it with Rodney King. Now look that one away. You know, it's going to go away. That's not something they're going to live with the rest of their life. You know, but the officer's going to have to live with that.
0: Yeah.
1: Anybody around it that saw that's going to have to live with that.
0: Well, the thing is, Henry, you're a nice guy.
1: Well, it was her actions, absolutely. No doubt.
0: I was a compliment. Yeah, you're a nice guy.
1: I appreciate that.
0: A caring and compassionate person. But I can only give my compassion to those that actually deserve it. The compassion goes to the child. Limited compassion goes to her partner.
1: Right, because she agitated it.
0: Oh, very much.
1: Yeah,
0: so.
1: She agitated. Now, if I were put in the same situation,
0: and who was sitting, screaming, "Drive, baby, drive!"
1: Yeah, yeah. And why she isn't in jail? I don't know. She should be.
0: She should be correct.
1: Yeah, that's a violation of the law right there.
0: And then of course you've got Minnesota, who is now trying to press criminal charges against that ICE agent. For that particular shooting and the other shooting as well,
1: like they did with Darren Chauvin.
0: Yeah.
1: God.
0: So congratulations. My sympathies. I don't have any for her. Her family, yes. The officer, absolutely. The rest of the community there that has to deal with the tragedy, yes. But for her, no. Sorry. Yeah. I just cannot bring myself to feel sorry for someone who was so willfully.
1: Just like the other guy.
0: Stupid.
1: Just like the other guy that brought an illegal gun to a gunfight with law enforcement.
0: Correct.
1: It doesn't matter if it's legal or illegal. You brought a gun to a gunfight with law enforcement.
0: Yeah, well, you know,
1: you don't do that.
0: You know.
1: If I'm carrying a gun around law enforcement, the gun stays in the holster. It don't get moved.
0: Your Second Amendment rights. I will. I don't care if you're left or right. You want to carry a firearm. I'll stand up and take the bullet for that.
1: Because it's an absolute.
0: It's an absolute. Mm-hmm. What I will not do is stand up and feel sympathy for you when you do something illegal with that firearm.
1: Right. Well, the firearm and the car, it's the same thing.
0: Correct.
1: It's a deadly weapon.
0: Oh, yeah. I know.
1: Both situations.
0: So is a rock.
1: Both situations were deadly weapons.
0: If I started tapping you in the head really hard with my cell phone would then be a deadly weapon.
1: Well, I hate to tell you this. Tundra loves the hell out of you, but she would bite you.
0: Probably. But, you know, I wouldn't do this, but that was an example.
1: Right, I know, yeah.
0: That was an example. I can turn my cell phone into a deadly weapon,
1: right.
0: Especially if I start stabbing you in the head with it.
1: That's right. I hate when you do that.
0: Well, you know.
1: That's why I'm wearing this helmet.
0: I just keep trying to prove to you that it's a non-critical area.
1: I wear the helmet because of you.
0: But, you know, same thing would be with a screwdriver, a hammer.
1: Yeah.
0: A chair.
1: Yeah.
0: A doorknob.
1: Mm-hmm. That's my higher power.
0: A microphone stand.
1: No, you wouldn't do that because you have to repair it.
0: Yeah, I'd be the one stuck repair. Well, once I got out of prison. But anything I use in I can turn anything into a deadly weapon.
1: That's right. She's a deadly weapon.
0: It could be.
1: Yep.
0: Cuddled to death.
1: I know. Huh? Oh, there she is. Dylan's definitely a.
0: Dylan. He knocks people over and he feels bad about it.
1: What's funny about Dylan is he'll come running at you full force, knock you down and run on by you, not even bite you. He's not even interested in the bite or the catch.
0: No, he's interested in the.
1: He still thinks he's small.
0: Yeah, well. Poor guy. I almost feel for him. But no, it's insane, Henry. It's insane.
1: Yeah, there's a lot.
0: And all this is insane.
1: Well, and it's sad that the left defends something that the right don't defend. The right defends something that the left don't defend. It's a right and left society. That's what it is. Mm-hmm. I mean, it always has been, but never to this extreme where you hate the other party. And that is so ridiculous. And it's such a mental illness that these people have that take it to that extreme. Now, the political addiction, what show I do on Sunday, I go into depth of that. And it's pretty nasty.
0: Yeah, well, let's go to the phones and find out what they think about it. K2X, you're on the air.
2: A pencil is a deadly weapon in several ways.
1: Stick someone in the ear, it's a deadly weapon.
2: Well, yeah, you just come up behind them, put it in their ear, and slam it home. But you can also sharpen both ends, wrap a lamp cord around each end, plug it into the wall, and it will detonate.
1: Kenny, you're scary. Don't hang around me.
0: I'm beginning to have worries about you there.
1: Yeah, that lead will detonate in there.
0: And it's graphite.
1: Or graphite.
0: Yeah.
1: It will.
2: It's the graphite has molybdenum in it. That's the same thing that's in spark plug wires. You know what right. they took down the power lines in Kosovo with? Large spark plug wire type material dropped out of airplanes on the power lines, hit the power lines, and detonated, severing the power lines.
1: Okay. Interesting.
0: I did not know that.
1: Yeah, just because the power line's down doesn't mean that, and cut doesn't mean you touch it right away.
0: Well, sure, why not?
1: Yeah.
0: I was watching a video today of somebody in a third world country, you know, carrying this great big old tall statue building thing, and there were people trying to move the electrical lines out of the way. They caught it. And you could just you could hear the
1: it lit them up.
0: Oh, it lit them up! They're all on the ground now. Oh. The video ended after they were all on the ground. I don't know if it was AI generated or what, but it's like, ooh, shocking.
1: Yeah.
0: Anyway, thanks, Kenny.
1: Thank you, Kenny.
2: Thank you.
0: that's called definitely going to ground.
1: Ooh.
0: In more ways than one.
1: Yeah.
0: Anyway, it's the Miss Rob Hansen radio program. Oh, Lord. Yeah, that hurts. Yeah, are you saying no?
1: No,
0: it's wrong. Wrong, I tell you, wrong. We'll be right back. K2X Needles with more shocking news.

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0: come back. 855-586-9134. And of course, last Saturday, just as I was closing out of my music program, there was another assassination attempt on Trump and his cabinet.
1: That was pretty quiet.
0: No, it wasn't. You called me about it.
1: Oh, at the
0: press not this Saturday, but the Saturday previous.
1: Yeah, I thought you were talking about this one. Yeah.
0: No. This one I was sick.
1: Yeah.
0: Was I ever sick.
1: No, yeah, the third one, third attempt, and
0: third or fourth or fifth, who knows at this point.
1: And the liberals were saying that was staged.
0: Yeah, oh, it was staged. And give me another.
1: They're trying to run back on those videos and saying, look how staged this was.
0: Yeah.
1: None of the other officers moved or anything. The guy got shot was the only one that moved. Well, yeah. Yeah, you don't stop the frame right there. Go on with the frames.
0: Yeah, well,
1: when he's the only one that moves, that means he got shot.
0: Yeah, pretty much.
1: And as soon as he got shot, he reached his gun out and fired off five rounds.
0: Mm-hmm. Anyhow, that assassination attempt, of course, they have indicted him on four different charges. I'm trying to find the story.
1: Well, there was another attempt just recently here. No, it wasn't an attempt. I take it back. But it's when J.D. Vance was on the road, mm-hmm. that there was a gunfire that went off. There was something happened in Washington, D.C.
0: Yeah, well, that's Washington, D.C. for you.
1: Yeah, well, it's supposed to be cleaned up.
0: Well, the thing is, they've done a lot to clean it up. Let's go to the phones real quick. K2X, you're on the air.
2: Talking about that press
0: dinner, yes.
2: Party. What does everyone have against a ballroom at the White House?
1: It wasn't their idea.
0: Yeah, exactly.
2: They seem to want to mock it.
1: It wasn't their idea, Kenny. It wasn't their president that decided to put that in. Wow, that's a great a great idea. You know, if Biden would have done it or if Obama would have done it, that's the problem.
2: I don't, people that are supposed to be on the side of righteousness, also I hear mocking the notion, like our middle of the week guy.
0: Well, I was looking at a social disease media post, mm-hmm. from one of the left wing demagogues that, They continue to try to block this ballroom from happening. Right. I mean, there's been lawsuits over it.
1: I know.
0: I mean, construction has begun and yes. There's lawsuits over it. You know, the time for lawsuits was before the shovels came in and the wrecking balls and whatnot and so forth. But they are so against it. Now, I guess, according to them, that some taxpayer money is going to go into it.
1: Well, I would say that, too. After they're complaining about it so much and they're holding up construction, it's got to cost a whole lot more money.
0: Yeah, well, of course it is.
1: If they're holding it up, those construction workers still got to get paid.
0: They're going great guns ahead. Well, nobody's actually been able to stop it.
1: Okay, they put a ban on doing the outside, not the inside.
0: Right.
1: So they're still working on the inside.
0: They're still working on it. They're still working.
1: Yeah.
0: It's going to get done, but, you know, it's not going to be done right away. But, yeah, Ken, you're right. You know, these left-wing monsters continue to want to stop this construction.
1: Because it wasn't their idea.
0: It has nothing to do with it's their idea or not. The idea was Trump's.
1: Right.
0: Okay. The idea was Trump's, and they don't want a golden ballroom. They don't want something that would, you know, give the image of a glorious regime.
1: Now, if you tell me that Obama would have done that, that they wouldn't have been all praising him.
0: Of course they would have.
1: Okay. It's because they didn't.
0: And Republicans would have gone, okay.
1: Yeah. It's because whatever. It's because they didn't think of it.
2: It's hard to picture Obama at a ball.
1: Well, his wife did.
0: Hey. Hey, hey, hey. Don't make me mute you. All right, Kenny, thanks for the call.
1: Hey, did you thanks, Kenny. The National Monument, that waterway.
0: Uh-huh.
1: You know, they Trump's getting it redone.
0: Yeah, redone, yeah.
1: And they were going they were going to charge $300 million. He got it done for $1.9 million.
0: Yes, I know.
1: And they're still complaining.
0: Of course they are. Of course they are. Well, he called up some plumbers and, you know, people who do pools.
1: Yeah, yeah.
0: It's a reflecting pool.
1: Yes.
0: Okay? And, you know, they do this for a living every day.
1: Right.
0: And said, hey, bid on this.
1: Yeah, we need this fixed. We need something nice.
0: We want this fixed. So, you know, yeah. He opened it up for bid.
1: $1.9 million. We're not gonna tear it down. We're just gonna refinish it.
0: Yeah.
1: That's all it needs.
0: And that's what they're doing.
1: Yeah.
0: And it'll be beautiful.
1: Yes.
0: It won't be a cesspool.
1: That's right.
0: Until somebody else comes and pees in the pool. But you know, it is what it is.
1: You mean you can pee in it?
0: No.
1: Oh.
0: No.
1: Fish do.
0: Anyway, that was the White House correspondence dinner that we're talking about.
1: Yes.
0: For the shooter. Anyway, the would-be Trump assassin today was indicted by a grand jury on 4 counts. What are those 4 counts? Da-da-da-da-da-da-da. Read the indictment here. I just want the indictment count. Well, doggone it. You know, I really hate news stories that decide.
1: Well, I believe one of them was that'll get him life, and that's the on a president.
0: Yeah.
1: I'm sitting president, and that's life.
0: Here we go. All right. United States of America versus Cole Thomas Allen, defendant. let's see. Now, count one. On or about April 25th, 2026, in the District of Columbia, defendant Cole Thomas Allen did knowingly attempt to kill the President of the United States, Donald J. Trump. That's the big one.
1: There we go.
0: Count two. On or about 25 April, 2026, in the District of Columbia, defendant Cole Thomas Allen did knowingly and by means of use of a deadly and dangerous weapon, that is a shotgun, forcefully assault, intimidate, and interfere with VG, an officer and employee of the United States, while VG was engaged in his official duties on account of the performance of his official duties. In other words, assaulting a police officer. Okay, with a deadly weapon.
1: When he shot him in the chest, yeah, with a shotgun.
0: Count three. This is a long one. Between or about April 21st, 2026, or on and about April 25th, 2026, defendant Cole Thomas Allen did knowingly transport an interstate commerce a Mossberg Maverick 88 12 gauge pump action shotgun serial number whatever, a Rock Island Armory 1911 38 caliber semi-automatic pistol. Which they list the serial number, and approximately 45 rounds of 12-gauge shotgun ammunition, approximately 55 rounds of .38 caliber handgun ammunition from the state of California to Washington, D.C.
1: And you know what? He came through our town here.
0: With the intent to commit an offense punishable by imprisonment for a term exceeding 1 year with the knowledge and reasonable cause to believe that the offense punishable by imprisonment for a term exceeding 1 year was to be committed therewith, to wit, assassination of the President of the United States, assaulting an officer or employee of the United States with a deadly weapon, and using, carrying, brandishing, and discharging a firearm during a crime in violence, which alleged in counts 1 and 2 and 4 of this indictment. In other words, transportation of firearm and ammunition on interstate commerce with the intent to commit a felony.
1: Right.
0: Count number 4. On or about April 25th, 2026, defendant Cole Thomas did knowingly use, carry, brandish, and discharge a firearm during and in relation to and in furtherance of a crime of violence, for which she may be prosecuted in the court of the United States. That is count one and count two of this indictment, which are incorporated hereon. So in other words, count four is a repeat of count one and two, using, carrying, brandishing, and discharging a firearm during a crime of violence.
1: He'll get life.
0: Of course he will. Or he'll be let go. Whichever.
1: No.
0: I don't think so either. That's, you know, kind of, anyway.
1: No, and Washington's federal. Because it's not a state. Washington, D.C.
0: Now, the indictment was presented to Magistrate Judge Zippa Zia Farquali on Monday. Judge Zia Farquhar apologized to Trump would-be assassin Cole Allen for the treatment he has received in the D.C. jail.
1: You're kidding me.
0: No.
1: That judge should be fired.
0: I'm not kidding you. The radical magistrate Judge Zia Farquhar, or whatever, on Monday apologized to would-be assassin Cole Allen for the treatment he has received in the D.C. jail. Allen Cole, the White House correspondent dinner shooter, was charged with the attempted assassination. President Trump was placed on suicide precautions in the D.C. jail. Allen's attorneys argued that placing their client on suicide precautions is unnecessary and violates his rights.
1: Oh, but if he would have committed suicide, it would have been...
0: It would have been really bad. It would have been really bad.
1: Oh, my gosh.
0: Ah.
1: You can't win with these people.
0: No.
1: You can't win. And people say that it's a uniparty. And it's not,
0: anyway.
1: Not left and right. It's more left and right than it is uniparty.
0: Allen's lawyers wrote that Cole Thomas Allen, through undersigned counsel, respectfully requests that this honorable court order the Department of Corrections and the D.C. jail to remove Mr. Allen from suicide precautions.
1: And gave him three bed sheets.
0: Mr. Allen's predicament on suicide watch and suicide precautions amount to violations of his rights under due process clause of the United States Constitution, they said. For that reason, Mr. Allen requests the court order the DOC to remove him from suicide precautions. Allen's attorneys also claim the DOC intake team who assessed the shooter did not note any suicide risk factors. The attorneys whined that Cole Allen was not permitted to make phone calls and has no access to a jail toilet. Or tablet. I'm sorry, tablet. Is, in other words, he can't...
1: He can't play games.
0: He can't play games. And he can't, you know, post Facebook stuff and stuff like that. I'll tell you what.
1: No, that's cruel and inhumane punishment.
0: Yeah. Well, then, anyway, on Sunday, he was taken off suicide precautions. During a hearing on Monday, this judge apologized to her for the... apologized to him for the restrictive confinement and treatment he received in jail.
1: Wait until he goes to federal prison, then they're going to give him a tablet. They'll give him the internet access and the whole bit.
0: Oh, you know, it is what it is.
1: He'll have a fan club.
0: He already has a fan club.
1: The judge is one of them.
0: What do you mean? He already has a fan club. I mean, look, you should have seen the amount of darn it, we missed again memes that came out.
1: Yeah.
0: And, you know, there's been a couple of teachers that have since lost their job because of it.
1: Good. As they should.
0: Well, it is not happening. Anyway, it is the Mr. Rob Hansen Radio Program. I'm going to take this last break and come back and finish things up. You know, if it wasn't so damn sad, I would be laughing at some of the stuff. 4 attempts. We'll be back. K2X News.

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0: yeah. Electric Light Orchestra, Turn to Stone. I love it. Love the music. Can't wait until this weekend when I get to actually do 1972.
1: Oh, okay.
0: Oh, man. There was just no way in hell I could have done it. I could have sat here and like said nothing and probably done it, but I would have
1: fallen
0: asleep.
1: You might have fell asleep, yeah.
0: Probably would have fallen asleep. I was that just off. And I wasn't real shiny yesterday or day before yesterday either. So yesterday, I mostly stayed at home during the day and just recovered. Took a few more DayQuil and just
1: there you go.
0: Just let my body recover without, you know, trying to jump into things quite so much. And then came down here, did some things, went back home, and came down this morning and dove right in head first to everything I need to get done. And did it.
1: There you go.
0: Although I upset you last night when I was cutting commercials.
1: I came up close this door and I go, that's not stopping the noise.
0: Yeah, I was cutting commercials, and I was still plugged up a little bit, so I was having a hard time hearing.
1: Yeah.
0: So I turned the volume up. And,
1: gotcha. That's what we were hearing. Yeah.
0: Yeah, you were hearing that.
1: It was a background noise that was going over the air. No big deal. I listened to it today, and you couldn't even hear it.
0: What's that?
1: The rerun of the show last night.
0: Oh, no. Yesterday. No.
1: You couldn't even hear it, but I could hear it in my headphones.
0: Yeah. Well.
1: But it didn't go over the air.
0: No. Was it clear in your headphones? Or was?
1: Oh, yeah, I could hear you.
0: Oh, good. Okay. Well, when I talked?
1: Oh, yeah, when you're cutting commercials.
0: Well, interesting.
1: Yeah, I could totally hear that.
0: Oh, cool. Nice.
1: Yeah, I was surprised it didn't go over the air when I was listening today at the rerun. I was waiting to hear the commercials you were cutting.
0: Yeah. Well, no.

0: They are in limbo right
1: yes,
0: now.
1: Yes, they are.
0: And I did not want, you know, people you
1: no.
0: know, sending good money to,
1: no, no.
0: you know.
1: If you want to donate to the Mojave County Sheriff K-9, then you talk to Sheriff Schuster, or you call up any sergeant at any of the departments, the substations, and donate money right directly to the sheriff department.
0: Yeah. So anyway, a former FedEx driver who kidnapped and killed a little girl has been sentenced to death. This happened in 2022. This monster, who I will not name, abducted and murdered a seven-year-old Athena Strand in late 2022 while he was making deliveries to her home in Paradise, Texas.
1: Wow.
0: He admitted to killing Athena and pleaded guilty to capital murder charges. A haunting photo of little Athena shows some of her last moments of her life in the FedEx truck with Horner after the abduction. You don't want to swing around there, okay?
1: No, I don't.
0: Anyway, a Torrent County jury on Tuesday sentenced Horner to die by lethal injection. This monster, Thea Strand's uncle Elijah Strand, shared the impact statement in court on Tuesday. She had dreams she will never get to chase. She'll have birthdays that she will never celebrate. A life she will never get to live because of his actions. You did not just take a life, you destroyed a family. You took a little girl who trusted the world and repaid that innocence with violence.
1: Yep.
0: You chose to cause pain that will last generations. You say you found God, but what you did to Athena stands in direct opposition of everything you claim to believe. You will face the wrath of God. I want you to know that you are a footnote in Athena's history. Her name will be forever remembered. Her name will be forever celebrated, and everyone will forget you. As it should be.
1: As it should be.
0: As it should be.
1: Well, I'm really surprised on that, the statement you said, where he admitted to it, because usually when you admit to it, you get a plea bargain that you don't get the death penalty.
0: I think they had enough, especially that picture shows him driving and
1: okay.
0: Yeah. Anyway.
1: But usually, yeah, that's usually what they do. They say, if you admit to it, say it, we're going to give you life without parole.
0: Here's where he receives the death penalty.
2: It's directed to the director of the Texas Department of Criminal Justice for that purpose. Clerk shall deliver such warrant to the sheriff of this county and to be by him delivered to the director of the Department of Criminal Justice together with you, and you will remain to the custody of the Tarrant County Jail to await transportation to the Texas Department of Criminal Justice at Huntsville, Texas, and the execution of this sentence. I will sign this death sentence as required by law. Your appeal of the finding of this guilt by the jury and their determination of the answers to the question in this sentence are automatically appealed to the Texas Court of Criminal Appeals in Austin, Texas. You will be appointed a lawyer to represent you on direct appeal, and your lawyer will receive a copy of the record of this charge, of this case, at no charge. You have the right to have a second lawyer to represent you on writs of habeas corpus. It's a separate matter from your direct appeal. Do you wish to have counsel appointed for your writ purposes?
3: Yes, sir.
2: Okay, then I will appoint you writ lawyers for that. Ms. Anderson, Mr. Goebel, if you will remain on his case pending his decision, and we have all the appellate paperwork filled out, I have received his acknowledgement certification of the right to appeal, and I appreciate you doing that. You may be seated. Is there an allocution?
0: There you go.
1: Yeah.
0: He's done.
1: And so are we.
0: And you know, here's the nice thing about Texas.
1: Mm-hmm.
0: Say what you will about Texas, very few death sentences get overturned in Texas.
1: Yep.
0: So, goodbye, monster! It is the Mr. Rob Hansen Radio Program. We'll see you tomorrow. Go out there and make the world a better place. Go get your ham radio license. It's easy.

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3: News this hour from Town Hall. I'm Keith Peters in Washington. The primary election in Ohio has set up what is expected to be one of the most expensive races for U.S. Senate this year as Republicans try to hold on to the chamber. In what promises to be one of November's most high-profile races, former Senator Sherrod Brown easily defeated a challenger Tuesday in the Ohio Democratic primary and will now attempt to unseat Republican Senator John Houston. In the race for Ohio governor, biotech billionaire Vivek Ramaswamy will face a challenge from the state's former health director, Democrat Amy Acton, as he seeks to keep the governor's office in GOP hands. A majority of Indiana Republican state senators whose opponents were endorsed by President Trump lost on Tuesday, dealing the president wins in a deep red state close to 5 months after lawmakers rejected his redistricting plan. Of the seven challengers endorsed by Trump, at least 4 won. Gasoline prices are not likely to go back down anytime soon.
4: According to AAA, the price of a gallon of regular gasoline climbed 31 cents in the past week, spiking to an average of $4.48 per gallon. Many drivers were hopeful in mid-April, amid signs that the conflict could be winding down, and gasoline prices fell daily for almost 2 weeks. But as the war continued, gasoline prices reversed course and began increasing again. Energy experts say that even once the war ends, it will take months for the gasoline prices to return to pre-war levels.
3: On Wall Street, the Dow up by 356 points, the NASDAQ rose by 258, the S&P 500 advanced by 58 with oil near $103 a barrel. More at townhall.com.
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13: 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Clear sky and 78 degrees on Route 66 in Needles, and good evening to listeners in Bullhead City, currently clear sky and 77 degrees for you. Getting down to 57 overnight tonight, Wednesday's high will be in the upper 80s, sky is clear. Temperatures in the upper 90s on Thursday. That's your KTalks Tri-State Weather. 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
15: When the lights go down low and the wolves begin to howl, from somewhere between the paranormal and the abnormal, you're entering into the Parabnormal.

0: know what this show is all about, and if you don't, it's somewhere between the paranormal and the abnormal every time we get together and blast across the airwaves talking about, those subjects off the beaten path. Those that don't hit the mainstream. And we do long-form talk in the middle of the night. We appreciate you joining us. Our website, paranormalradio.com. My name is Jeremy Scott, and I am the host of this ship that has been sailing now for over 900 episodes and continuing. And we have got McMiniman's UFO Fest live in McMinnville next week, so all is good as far as I am concerned. Hope you can come out and join us there. Scientists have identified several common traits among people who have out-of-body experiences. Now, an OBE, for short, is when someone's consciousness temporarily feels as though it has left its physical body. The individual often perceives the world in their body from a detached viewpoint. These experiences are said to affect as much as 20% of the population. Research suggests that those who have OBEs are more likely to have higher levels of disassociation, meaning they can mentally detach from their surroundings, as well as a stronger tendency toward vivid imagination and immersive mental experiences. They also tend to have more disrupted or unusual sleep patterns, such as lucid dreaming or sleep paralysis. A recent study indicates that out-of-body experiences are not necessarily random or purely mystical events, but may be linked to how certain brains process perception, self-awareness, and bodily signals. Researchers suggest that these experiences could arise from temporary disruptions in how the brain integrates sensory information about the body, particularly in regions involved in spatial awareness and the sense of self. The findings point toward OBEs being associated with identifiable psychological and neurological factors rather than being completely unexplained phenomena. Well, that's at least according to one study that I found. We always like to explore these kinds of subjects here on the program. I've never gone out of my body as much as I can recall. I mean, I guess it's possible I could have while I was asleep and not been aware of it. But for the most part, people are having these experiences while they're awake, maybe. But their body has gone to sleep. Well, we have Marilyn Hughes on the program tonight, who founded the Out of Body Travel Foundation in 2003. She has experienced, researched, written, and taught about out of body travel and mysticism since 1987, and has had thousands, from what I understand, of out-of-body experiences. She is the author of the series of books, The Complete Out-of-Body Travel Guides, A Journey to Mystical Awakening. And here she is on the program. Marilyn Hughes, welcome.
1: Thank you, Jeremy. It's nice to be with you.
0: It's great to have you here. Would I have said anything that might feel out of place in the program thus far? And if so, correct it, please, according to your perspective.
1: Well, I mean, there's a lot that's, you know, there's a lot of different opinions and views out there. And there's always been a lot of different scientific theories. And so I wouldn't bother correcting any of those. I think that there's always going to be a different view of the experiences from those who research it and those who have experienced it in great extent, I guess you would say. One thing that you did say that I think is a misnomer that I hear is the idea that the person is conscious, and people get confused by this. What's happening is your body goes into a very deep level of consciousness. So your body is very deeply asleep, but your spirit, it detaches from the physical consciousness, and your spirit like snaps awake. And so your spirit becomes conscious in your sleeping. So you do snap awake, but your body is very much in a deep state of consciousness, very deeply asleep. A lot of people get confused by that. And they feel, oftentimes what they will confuse it with then is like, even in the process where they're like, oh, I know I need to stay awake when I'm trying to have the experience. It's like, no, no, no. Your body will have to go into a very deep level of consciousness to reach the vibrational state, which is one of the common states that people need to achieve before they'll often have the experience. And that's where there will be this shift. And what happens is you will shift from the vibrational field of your body to the vibrational field of your spirit soul. And all of a sudden, it's going to feel like you're going into this massive vibrational state. But that's what's happened. You've switched from one level of vibration, which is the frequency of the physical body, to the frequency of the spirit. And that is a much higher vibration. So it's kind of a violently, and violent isn't the right word, but it feels like a very, very, very powerful experience. But that's what's happening. It's not that something major is happening to you. It's just that you've switched your consciousness from one to the other. Does that make sense?
0: Yeah. I mean, would you say that some have had violent experiences going out of body?
1: I don't know. I mean, that's a good question for probably the researchers, you know. I have not had violent experiences myself going out of the body, and I do not recall right off the top of my head hearing about, and I do hear from a lot of readers and people who write to me and have for the last 40 years, I don't hear about people having violent experiences. What they experience is this very powerful shift into this vibrational state, which is very powerful. And so it can feel violent. But when I use the word violent, it means that it feels like it's a shaking up from what we are accustomed to. You're going from the physical to the spiritual body, and all of a sudden you feel like you are vibrating like at speeds you cannot understand. You are hearing sounds that are going on around you that are extremely loud. It sounds like you're literally lying down underneath a jet engine, like on the tarmac of your local airport, you know, and you're experiencing other phenomenon. And so, you know, these are just a few of them.
0: Right. And everybody experiences them differently. Talking with Marilyn Hughes tonight, I'm Jeremy Scott.
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0: 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So these are definitely not normal experiences. It can freak some people out because this is out of the norm. Would you agree with that, Marilyn?
1: In a certain sense, I would agree, and then I would disagree in another. In the sense that it always freaks somebody out when they have it for the first time or even the first few times because it's out of the ordinary for them at that time. But on the other hand, because of one of the things I've learned over, the last 40 years is that this is actually something that is occurring to many, many people, whether they're aware of it or not, on subconscious or unconscious levels, because it is part of the spiritual education and training that we receive when we are asleep at night. There's a whole world of cosmology that we go through this, spiritual education at night. And so it's not as abnormal as we think. It's surprising when people first start experiencing it, but it's not as unusual as we like to think because it's actually happening to almost everybody on a regular basis, even if they're not aware of it.
0: Oh, yet. Really?
1: Yes.
0: So I could have experienced one of these while I was sleeping or even while I was awake and not known about it.
1: Not usually while you're awake. This sort of thing is usually something that's happening in these deeper unconscious or subconscious states. But absolutely, absolutely, most people are experiencing this, even if they're not aware of it. This is where our spiritual teachers and masters often work with us in the unconscious state to guide us when we're not aware of things that we need to know, and they show us things and we don't remember it necessarily. One of the neat things about out-of-body experiences is that it kind of brings those things to our conscious awareness so that the things that we're being taught that we're not remembering start becoming more conscious, and thus we become more able to make those things concrete parts of our conscious waking life, we become more able to actually put those transformations into effect into our real waking life when we become consciously aware of them. So the benefit of becoming conscious of it is absolutely there.
0: Well, the opposite of freaked out might be a more calm experience. Do some experience a calming effect during an out-of-body?
1: Oh, absolutely. I mean, I would have to say, there's such a wide range of experiences, you know, that you can have. So, you know, I'd say that probably 80% of the experiences that I do have, and I'd say now the ones that I have now, probably close to 100%, are going to be very, very beautiful, peaceful, calming, high energy, high frequency adventures into higher spheres and realms of existence. And I'm getting instructed and educated, and my energy, vibrations, frequencies are being raised. And it's just extremely peaceful and calming. But there are other aspects to the things that we are learning through the out-of-body experience, you know, that include other aspects of existence. You know, some people experience spiritual warfare. Some people experience other types of purification, I guess you'd call it, where they're being taught about themselves. And so those are going to be less comfortable experiences, but very useful experiences. There's going to be experiences that people will have with, you know, ghosts, wandering spirits, and lost souls. That's pretty fairly common. A lot of people who are become avid out-of-body experiencers will often be called into what I call alteration, and that is working in the alteration realms of reality, where you're actually working with other souls in the subconscious part of in the management realms. So you're actually helping souls to avoid pitfalls. You're helping to alter realities from going in the way that they should not go, and helping to teach souls in their unconscious dreaming, doing the very same things that are being done for us right now that we may not be aware of. And so there's so many different things that happen. There's a lot that goes on in the out-of-body experiences in regard to our own personal creativity. So if you're a creative person, whether you're an artist, a painter, a musician, or any kind of artistry, or even if you are in the sciences or in any field of work, in the out-of-body experience state, you're going to find that there's all sorts of spiritual beings that are there to guide you and then to energize you if your work is for the purpose of furthering creation and furthering the redemption of humankind. And so there is just so much more out there than people realize. It's not just a simple experience of, you know, rolling out of your body and looking around. It is a multi-dimensional, multi-sphere experience. You know, when I first started, it began with those basic things, you know, learning how to see, how to go through walls, and how to move through the astral realm. But it very quickly, you start learning about the different corridors that take you forward and backwards in time, into the initiations, into the mysteries, into the rites of passage, backwards and forwards into past lifetimes, future lifetimes, things that you are taken into varying realms within the heavens, hells, and purgatories, and then all sorts of realms within the creative realms, within the cities of light, within the galactic heavens, the realms where the masters reside. You go to so many different places where you receive an education, a very deep education about spirituality and how the human soul transforms. And it's very, very specific to you and to each one of us to help us to specifically accomplish the work that we set out to accomplish when we chose to reincarnate again here on Earth so that we might, you know, accomplish that this time around and be able to move on to the next level when our time on Earth here is through.
0: So give us an idea of what it feels like seeing your own body from above, because that's what people report, right, is that they're looking down on their physical body.
1: Well, you know what? It's funny, you know, people mention that, but it's usually, you know, so I'm, you know, talking about having had thousands of experiences. You notice that the first and second time, and then after that, you just don't care, you know? But basically what it's like is it's like a lump of, it looks like it's gray. It looks very gray to you. You feel very detached from it. It doesn't feel important to you because your entire life force is with you in that spirit that you are traveling with. And you become very quickly aware of the fact that who you are is in your spirit. And this this body that you are inhabiting is a vehicle, and it is a vehicle that you will use for a time, and you need to honor it and cherish it and all that. But at the same time, it will be temporary.
0: Kind of positives. We are at the bottom of the hour, a fast one so far, as we break away with Marilyn Hughes of the Out of Body Travel Foundation. On Into the Paranormal, I'm Jeremy Scott.

0: is Ted Nugent at KTOX 1340 AM, where the spirit of the Wild is strong and
1: free. Let's go Gators! Let's go Gators!
2: Arizona News Audio. A three-week U.S. Marshals operation nets dozens of missing Arizona children. U.S. Marshal Van Bayless says many of these kids have been missing for some time and have been victimized.
3: We've had some children that were on this list that were gone for a couple years. As suspected, unfortunately, some of these were involved in sex trafficking.
2: Maricopa County Sheriff's Office says a missing teen from Utah was found in Arizona, and a sexual assault suspect has been arrested. The Peoria Unified School Board may vote to remove its president after she criticized leaders' handling of a teacher-student sex scandal. Arizona Congressman and GOP gubernatorial candidate Andy Biggs says he sees no liability in an endorsement from President Trump, despite Trump's significant disapproval numbers. Biggs, also a former state lawmaker, sees an advantage to being in the good graces of the embattled Trump.
4: If I had an issue, I would just call him up and say, hey, what's going on here? And I think that that's important for the state because he's going to be the president. He is the president.
2: Connie Weber, Arizona News Audio.
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18: Paranormal News, I'm George Henry. Now is the peak time to spot the Eta Aquarid meteor shower. Debris from Halley's Comet is making its yearly pass by Earth, an event that dates back over 2,000 years. The best time to see shooting stars is just before dawn, when Earth rotates into the stream of comet dust, sending streaks of light across the sky. Under ideal conditions, up to 50 shooting stars per hour could be visible in the southern hemisphere, with anywhere from 10 to 30 in the northern hemisphere. A bright waning moon may significantly reduce how often these are visible, but even with some moonlight interference, it could be well worth the view, as the Eta Aquarids are known for fast, bright meteors and occasionally fireballs. The meteors will appear to radiate from the constellation Aquarius, but you don't need to look directly at it. Find a dark location, give your eyes about 20 minutes to adjust, and look up. Hear paranormal news every hour on Into the Paranormal.
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13: Whether it's unexplained or just plain strange, this is your kind of show. Into the Paranormal.
26: We're talking about leaving your body from the physical to the spiritual tonight on Into the Paranormal. I'm Jeremy Scott. Our guest, Marilyn Hughes, founder of the Out of Body Travel Foundation. outofbodytravel.org and astralprojection.co are her websites. She's got over 100 books, so I'm not going to name them all, but the Complete Out-of-Body Travel Guide, A Journey to Mystical Awakening, which is a 28-book series, is probably the place to start. Well, are you aware, Marilyn, that you are out of body? I mean, as I had mentioned earlier, you know, what does it feel like seeing your own body from above? And you may, you know, realize that's what's actually happening the first couple of times, or maybe even more than the first couple of times. But eventually, it just becomes something that's more natural over time.
27: It does become more natural. Most of the time, I'd say that you are aware that you are out of your body. There's usually a process, but not everybody goes through that process. So it's different, like you said, for different people. But there are times when it's so natural, like you're saying, where you're thinking, wow, you know, I'm having this amazing experience. And you're thinking you're experiencing something totally consciously in your body. And then all of a sudden you're like, oh, wait a minute, I'm out of my body. You know, and so that happens too, where you're thinking you're having a regular conscious physical waking experience, and then it just suddenly dawns on you, wait a minute, I'm not in my body. You know, so that happens as well.
26: Sure. The experience, it does sound like it evolves over time.
27: Oh, it absolutely evolves. There are stages that people go through through the whole thing. It starts with, you know, the basics, like I said, but there is a whole process, a whole path of purification that people begin when they begin this process. The out-of-body experience has this unique of all the paranormal experiences that we can have and that many of us have. The out-of-body experience has the unique ability to take us into something that I call energetic truth. And the energetic truth is where we are taken into the frequency of how things really are according to God, universal being. And what makes that so significant and so important is that our spiritual teachers and masters will take us into this energetic truth of all of these elements that are within ourselves, but also these things that are all around us and with other people that are in our lives, with things that are going on in the world. And all of a sudden, we are being educated as to what is really the truth about people, places, events, and things that is beyond what it appears to be on the surface. What is the truth according to how God views it, and what I call the energetic truth, which is sometimes very different from how we might view it. And this completely changes things. And the reason it becomes so powerful for us is because it gives us the capacity to accelerate our spiritual learning by such a massive capacity, literally by having the ability to touch into that. We can take something that, if we do not have those experiences, we might spend 20 or 30 years getting to the same conclusion that a few very powerful out-of-body experiences might bring us to in a couple of weeks. And so we might have something that literally accelerates the spiritual path by 20, 30 years. And then all of a sudden, a soul is making real, real spiritual progress towards the purpose for why they actually chose to incarnate at this time.
26: Interesting. So when did you first realize that you could leave your body? I think this was while you were a child, right?
27: Well, I had my first very powerful experience when I was about 9 years old, and I had a very extensive experience where I, you know, the clouds were billowing and they parted ways, and there was a staircase, marble staircase to the heavens, angels on each side, and I was called forward, and in that experience I was basically given a lot of information, much of which let me know that there was going to be something that I would be asked to do later in life. I, of course, didn't understand much of it at the time, but I had a sense of it. I knew it. It stayed with me. And at the age of 22, I just started having spontaneous out-of-body experiences, kind of out of the blue. And I just started journaling them. And because I did journal them and kept those logs, which I highly recommend to people, keep the journals of the experiences, because those journals will show you the patterns, will show you the things that you won't see if you don't do that, that will, on hindsight, will give you the ability to recognize things that the spirit world, the teachers and the masters, your guardian angels, are trying to teach you over time, because a lot of times it is a sequence of experiences that is going to get you to where you need to be. The information, the knowledge that they're trying to get you to understand, it's not going to be something that you just understand because of one experience. You're going to have one experience that's going to be beautiful and wonderful and amazing, but it's going to be a sequence that occurs over several years. And by keeping the journal, you'll be able to go back and put things together.
26: Yeah, and this would be something that obviously after the experience, once you're back in the physical body, you should remember to do.
27: Right, absolutely. Yes, and I always, you know, tell people to keep the little notepad by your bed, you know, so you can just write them down as you're, you know, when you're waking up and stuff like that. But that's really important to do that if you're having those experiences. In my case, yeah, I did start just having the spontaneous experiences starting at the age of 22. And then as, you know, as it continued to happen, I started learning different ways to discipline my mind, discipline my body. I learned more practices, ways to enhance the ability to have the experiences more consistently, and I continue to be taught.
26: We'll pause and come right back. Marilyn Hughes with us tonight.
13: Into the paranormal.
0: 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It protects our healthy cells even from radiation. TotalWellness.com, where we help you to look good, feel good, and enjoy total wellness.
1: Hey, this is Brant along with Sherry here. And so you hear me doing these spots for MediShare, and Sherry actually helps me with them. I get people actually in person saying, okay, Brant, for real, do you recommend this? Like, yeah, for real, I actually do. I'm not just saying stuff. Family, friends ask me about it. I'm like, yes, you should look into this. It's really a great option for a lot of people.
2: That's what I tell people my experience has been. MediShare has been fantastic for me.
1: Yeah.
2: It's so different from health insurance in a lot of great ways, honestly.
1: Yeah, and a lot of people who've switched tell me that. It's the same reaction. They're very, very happy with it, and it gives them peace of mind and saves them a lot of money.
2: I would tell people, look into it.
1: Yep. So really, for reals, if you want to talk to them, they're great to talk to. I think you'll be impressed and happy you looked into it. So you do the phone number. I'm actually tired of doing all the phone numbers.
2: Okay.
1: Call now.
2: 855-SHARE-40. 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
1: Nice job.
2: Thanks.

0: Jeremy Scott, somewhere between the paranormal and the abnormal. Marilyn Hughes with us tonight talking about the out-of-body experience. You mentioned consistency, which is obviously a technique that you developed over time to have these more consistently. So how often have you been having out-of-body experiences?
1: Well, I mean, now it's something that I experience almost nightly. And so, but you know, this is 40 years into it. In the beginning, it would be much more intermittent. It would happen, you know, maybe once a week or maybe every couple weeks. And then over time, there might have been periods where it might have taken, there might have been a couple of months between an experience. But over time, there are practices with meditation and prayer and spiritual reading and the different kinds of things that you do with, you know, spending time in silence, where you, it's basically doing the things that, you know, that we know that the prophets, saints, mystics, sages, and ascetics from throughout time in history have always done from the beginning to enter into the mystical worlds, right? You know, we forget that this is not a new thing. This is something that has been done from the very beginning of time. So we practice the same things that have been practiced from the beginning of time. And that is how we discipline our mind and our body to be able to perfect this separating process. But there's other things that go into it, because there is a process of purification that's going on. People will go through different stages of development. People do go through periods where they start learning about their own past lifetimes. They go through periods where they can go through learning about, you know, good and evil, darkness and light. And so they're going to deal with spiritual warfare. So there are different periods. You know, now at this point in my life, I don't see a lot of that, but I certainly did when I was younger, right? So So, you know, it's not the same in every epoch of your life, in every epoch of your spiritual pathway. It changes as you grow.
0: Did it stop for some time, or it wasn't as frequent between adulthood, or childhood and adulthood?
1: It's definitely stopped. I had the experience at the age of 9, and then it didn't return until I was 22.
0: But since then, how, if you had to put a number, I heard it somewhere in the thousands?
1: Oh, yeah, it's definitely in the thousands. I don't really even know how to quantify it. You know, since the age of 22, it started happening, and somewhere by the time I was in my mid-20s, it became almost, I'd say, almost a nightly experience. And so I'm, you know, 61 now. So if you do the math, I don't really know exactly how many thousands that is. But, and you know, and I can have multiple experiences in a single night. And so in order to really, you know, count that, I don't know how to do that. But it's thousands and, you know, many thousands. And so, yes. And what you'll find is that as you cultivate your spirit and your soul, these particular gifts, you know, because out-of-body experiences, it's a spiritual gift. These gifts will be cultivated right along with it. Those things will become more more frequent, but also more fruitful. They will show you more of a directional thrust. You'll see more of where they are leading you. You'll be able to utilize them in a way where they will be directing you in very important, you know, decisions in your life. You'll be receiving a lot of very good direction as to, you know, what did you plan before you came here, and what should you be doing directionally in your life to accomplish those things, so that, you know, that you are following the spiritual path that you set out to achieve when you came here this time around. There's just so much that is available there to help you to understand which path in your life is energized and which paths may not be as energized, which paths are going to lead you to your highest good, and which paths may not be as good. It's a very, very powerful tool if it is used properly with the proper intention to discern the will of God for you in your life.
0: Does this interrupt your sleep when it happens? Do you find yourself more or less tired come morning?
1: Generally, it's very, at this point in my life, it's very restful. If you're dealing with spiritual warfare, you will wake up more tired, for sure. And so, you know, thankfully, you know, those days are behind me mostly, you know, so I don't deal with a lot of that these days. But so when you're dealing with spiritual warfare, you're going to wake up more tired. And sometimes there will be things that you will be called to deal with that are going to, you might feel tired when you get up. But for the most part, a great majority of the things that you experience in the out-of-body state is very peaceful, very restful, and you wake up very refreshed.
0: And there is a difference between an out-of-body experience and what's known as astral projection or astral travel?
1: Well, the terms are being used kind of like as the same term these days, but the difference in what they mean is this. Astral is a location. So, you know, the astral realm is the fourth realm. So we live in the third dimension here in the physical world. The fourth dimension is the astral overlap of the third dimension. So when people talk about astral travel or astral projection, if you're going to be very theologically correct, that's literally speaking about projection into the astral realm. Out-of-body travel can refer to travel in that realm and an infinite number of other realms in the heavens, hells, and purgatories, and a myriad of other realms beyond that. However, most people view it as astral projection and out-of-body travel as being the same thing, and so they use it, you know, interchangeably. But if you're just going from wanting to understand what the words actually mean, that's what they actually mean and the actual difference between them.
0: Would you, do you have to prepare yourself for someone who's not encountered as, had as many of these experiences as you, or be in a particular state of mind for this to happen?
1: There is preparation, and you know, there's quite a few things at my website that I think are very helpful for people to learn about preparation, because there's not just one thing. And so definitely check out the website, go to the page that says new readers, which will give you all the stuff for newbies. And so that's always very helpful. You know, we have a film.

0: a very purified space where you're going to be engaging in your practice. And so for those who, you know, a lot of people come to me because they've had issues with spiritual warfare. I always tell them, you know, you want to have holy water nearby. You want to put holy water on your space where you're going to be projecting from. Have a crucifix over your bed if you're having issues like that. There are a lot of other things you can do if you're having issues like those. There are also things that you can do musically, you know, using Gregorian chant. You can use other sacred music of other religions and things like that. There are so many different things, and it's all talked about, like in our film, How to Have an Out-of-Body Experience, that will go in a lot of detail.
1: Again, your website's Marilyn?
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1: Appreciate your time.
0: Oh, I appreciate you having me on. Thank you, Jeremy.
1: Absolutely. It was a wonderful conversation talking about the out-of-body experience. You know, a lot of these phenomena we talk about, I've never experienced, and this is one of them, and I'm okay with that. We'll continue the program tonight.
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10: News this hour from Town Hall. I'm Jason Walker. Primary elections coming all the way now.

0: all day long in Ohio, setting up to what could be one of the most expensive races for the Senate this year. The GOP tries to hold on to that chamber, while Vivek Ramaswamy will be facing a challenge from the state's former health director as he seeks to keep the governor's office in GOP hands. Also, elections being held throughout the day in Indiana and Michigan. Well, the calendar says we're in the first week of May, but very heavy snow in parts of Colorado and Wyoming.
1: Residents in Colorado and Wyoming bringing out the snow blowers, experiencing a late spring storm. National Weather Service meteorologist Zach Hyris in Boulder.
2: This one certainly turns some heads when you start talking about the snowfall amounts we have in the forecast.
1: Some higher elevations in the mountain could get up to 2 feet of snow, much less in lower elevations like Denver, and then some places just rain.
2: For most seasoned Coloradans, we kind of know that there's quite a bit of change here as you go through April and May.
1: All that snow and rain could help drought conditions. I'm Julie Walker.
0: President Trump pausing the U.S. effort to guide stranded vessels out of the Strait of Hormuz to finalize an Iran deal. But he adds the American forces' blockade of Iranian ports will stay in place. Gallon of regular climbing 31 cents in the last week to an average 4.48. AAA says that's up some 40% since the war began. A gunman near Dallas has shot 5 people, killing 2 of them at a shopping mall in the suburb of Carrollton. Police say the shooter, who has been arrested, knew all the victims. Former FedEx driver sentenced to death after pleading guilty to killing a 7-year-old girl. Tanner Horner's attorney had asked jurors to give him life in prison. More on these stories, townhall.com.
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6: 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I'm Dr. Katherine Albrecht, and in a moment I'll tell you about the link between screen time and poor academic performance.
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6: A 15-year study out of Toronto has revealed that the more early life TV and phone time kids have, the less likely they are to perform well in school years later. More specifically, each additional hour of daily screen time decreases their odds of excelling in core subjects by around 10%. The reason? 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I'm Dr. Katherine Albrecht for StartMail, the private AI-free email alternative.
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10: 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Clear sky and 78 degrees on Route 66 in Needles, and good evening to listeners in Bullhead City, currently clear sky and 77 degrees for you. Getting down to 57 overnight tonight, Wednesday's high will be in the upper 80s, sky is clear. Temperatures in the upper 90s on Thursday. That's your K-Talks Tri-State Weather. 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

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There's nothing ordinary about what's on your speakers. Into the paranormal with

0: of the program tonight, somewhere between the paranormal and the abnormal. I'm Jeremy Scott. 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I always like finding nuggets of information in the news that I think could be relevant to the conversations that we have on the program. They're always subjective because everybody's got a slightly different way of looking at this. It can be hard to follow sometimes, but it really keeps us on our toes when we have to keep thinking and keep wondering as we discuss all different variety of phenomena on this program. So I came across news about the psychedelic compound DMT, dimethyltryptamine. Now, it could play a role in human consciousness. If you've listened to any amount of our program throughout the years, you know that consciousness is a fascinating subject that I love to explore. Researchers are investigating whether naturally occurring DMT in the brain could contribute to intense altered states, including near-death experiences, visions, and encounters often described as otherworldly. There have been studies which have found small amounts of DMT in the human body, and experiments in animals suggest it may be produced in the brain, possibly in the pineal gland. However, scientists have not confirmed that natural DMT levels are high enough to produce the powerful experiences reported during the use of psychedelics. While DMT is known to induce vivid, immersive experiences when taken externally, its role in normal consciousness or extraordinary states remains up for debate. We'll just put it that way. A while ago, I was contacted by Luke Jensen, who served in the Marine Corps for 6 years and in the National Guard for 2 years. After his deployments, he traveled for several years searching for his place in the world. His adventures took him to South America, where he started working with shamans and plant medicines, began using different neurotechnologies on himself, and has furthered his research into human consciousness. He is the founder and the CEO of Neuro Enlightenment, their website, neuroenlightenment.com. And he's joining us from Peru this evening. Hello, Luke.
1: Hey, Jeremy. Thanks for having me on.
0: Absolutely. So when did you discover the benefits of plant medicines, and how did this come to be? I understand it was after service, as I mentioned, in the Marine Corps and the National Guard, as we might expect. Those can be traumatic experiences. And so from my understanding, you sought to find some healing, and you did it through ayahuasca and other plants. Is that correct?
1: Yeah, that's correct. I deployed to Afghanistan in 2011. I deployed with an airborne infantry unit. And as you can imagine, that's a whole story in itself. But after the deployment, I went in a search for healing and kind of for my own soul, really, for direction in my life and to find myself in a deeper way. And I was listening to a podcast or radio show like yours, listening to Joe Rogan, and he brought up a guest that mentioned ayahuasca. And I was in a really difficult spot at the time. And I'm like, hey, I'll try anything. I'll try that, even though I was in the military. I was in the Marine Corps, not something, you know, like that's usual in that lifestyle. But I traveled down to South America in 2014, and I tried ayahuasca for the first time then.
0: What is ayahuasca for those who don't know?
1: Yeah, so ayahuasca is basically a brew of natural occurring plants from the jungle. It contains two elements, the ayahuasca vine and the chacruna leaf. And It's a very spiritual plant. It's considered medicine for the indigenous people, and it's basically used in a shamanic context or a spiritual context. You take it in a spiritual ceremony, you drink it, and you see visions is the short version of it. But basically, it's a there's so many parts to it, but it allows for a healing experience with visions and allows you to connect to the spiritual realm.
0: Who were the first people who used ayahuasca for these purposes?
1: So this is a little bit of a mystery. It goes back hundreds, not thousands of years. And the mystery is how they combine these two plants in the jungle, because the ayahuasca vine and the shikuna leaf both need to be combined for the brew to take effect, because both those compounds need to be together. And yeah, for thousands of years, some say, but at least hundreds of years, they've been using it in a shamanic context in the jungle. So shamanism itself is pretty much the oldest religion. It's been around the world. Every other religion started from shamanism, basically. It was how human beings in indigenous societies connected with the spiritual realm. So ayahuasca in the Amazon jungle was how the methods they used to connect to that realm.
0: Would we call them medicine men?
1: Yes, that'd be a good word. A medicine man would be a good word. Medicine men, Kundero, shaman, those are all along the same lines.
0: And so, what is this ceremony like? And it's not for everybody, right?
1: No, it's definitely not for everybody. I always suggest it's a calling, that you need spiritually called to it. It shouldn't be just like a vacation or doing something on a whim. You should prepare for it. So for me, I fasted a lot. So I was fasting the other day. I was eating a vegetarian diet, no salt for a couple of weeks before. I was trying to eat a really strict diet. There's a recommended diet for it. And the ceremony itself always takes place at night in the dark. And they'll light some candles. Each person goes up one at a time. They drink the ayahuasca drink and they go back to their mat and wait for the experience to happen. Once everyone drinks their drink, they blow out the candles and you're in complete darkness. And this is when the visions come. This is when the people will experience the full effects of the ayahuasca. It lasts about 4 hours, usually starts after sundown and ends around midnight.
0: And then it wears off.
1: Then it wears off. Yeah. And then, but the idea is that you take what the lessons you've learned into your life. So many people have like really powerful visions where they'll, maybe want to change their lives or change the way we want to treat people or maybe start a new, maybe start playing an instrument or different things. It often inspires people to change something about themselves, what they learn.
0: People don't just do it once and that's it, right? I mean, if they're called to this, they may do it more than once.
1: Yeah, so it depends on the person. I've seen some people that come and do it. Basically, we work in a retreat setting, so usually come down and there's three ceremonies within a week. But for many people, they'll be good for a lifetime. For other people, it becomes more of a part of their lifestyle. They might come down once a year, or eventually, like me, where I moved to Peru and started working with the plants, and I.
0: We'll continue more of the story with Luke Jensen of Neuro Enlightenment tonight. I'm Jeremy Scott.
2: Into the paranormal.
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0: Talking with Luke Jensen tonight. He is the founder and the CEO of Neuro Enlightenment. Their website is neuroenlightenment.com. And Luke, you were saying you offer retreats for those who want to come down. This would be a series of these sessions with ayahuasca.
1: Yeah, so I started participating in retreats as a guest, and then years later, I started running my own retreats, and we do that with ayahuasca as well. And yeah, we've had a lot of success. We have a documentary now, and it's been really, really powerful experience. And I especially work with veterans, but I work with anyone, but a lot of times with veterans because I have that veteran background.
0: This cannot be used legally in the U.S. That's why it's you're down in Peru.
1: Yeah, it seems like the laws are changing a bit from what I hear in some states. But originally when I started, yeah, Peru is the place to go. You had to go here. But also it's the home of the plants. So it's a very special experience when you experience ayahuasca in the jungle or the country where it's from. It adds a depth to the experience, I think.
0: So this is a plant that grows abundantly there?
1: Yeah, so the ayahuasca vine is common in the jungle, and so is the chacruna leaf, the two components of the ayahuasca brew. So, yeah, both of them in the jungle, and the Amazon rainforest is a big place, and there's lots of plants. And they go in the jungle, and they find them, and they combine them together to make the ayahuasca brew.
0: So it's a good climate, then, to grow.
1: Yeah, for the plant, for sure. But sometimes the jungle can be pretty hot and lots right. of bugs to live down.
0: Can yeah. that intensify the experience?
1: It can, yeah. I mean, so when I came down here, I came down here for a couple times, and then eventually I started living in the jungle with shamans. It was just wild. There was no running water, no electricity. I was just living with these shamans. And when you get that far in the jungle, a really normal reality starts breaking down, and the paranormal realm starts to happen around me as well. Yeah.
0: Interesting. So you started working with other plants, from what I understand?
1: Yeah, so another plant, a cactus called Huachuma or San Pedro, is also unique to Peru, and especially where I'm at in the Sacred Valley. It's more of the mountains, but I work with that as well. And I work with shamans or curanderos that work with that plant.
0: Would these be considered psychedelics?
1: Yeah, they'd be considered psychedelics. Psychedelics is a nice term, but kind of got a bad rep in the 60s.
0: Yeah.
1: It's from the...
0: But during the Grateful Dead era?
1: Yeah, yeah. So the first round of psychedelics, you know, the Grateful Dead, and it got a certain reputation. So a lot of times we use plant medicines or ethnogens, and it applies the spiritual component of these plants. So we don't use it for entertainment. We use it for spiritual connection and healing. So that's the reason we use the term plant medicines.
0: Do you feel a high of some sort?
1: Well, it's interesting you ask that, because sometimes the experiences can be very challenging, but you learn a lot. So you get to see yourself and maybe see your dark side. Sometimes I have these really powerful experiences of unity in the universe and just spiritual connection. I wouldn't call it a high like people traditionally think. It's more like a spiritual connection moment. But it's not really addictive because... You know, it can also be very challenging as well, and it's a part of the process.
0: So it's not like a fixation where you have to have it every day. It's more of something you use as an enhancement?
1: Yeah, so actually a lot of people use it to get off addictions, you know, with alcohol or even heroin or things like that, because it allows the brain and the nervous system and the soul, I would argue, to recalibrate and understand reality in a different way. So it does enhance reality. It opens you up to the other realm of reality and what it means. So it can also increase meaning for people's lives. You know, for me, when I first did ayahuasca, it opened me up to the spiritual realm. I saw auras, I saw energy, and I realized that we're way more than just our bodies. There's a spirit to us as well.
0: Visions as well, from what I understand.
1: Yeah, so visions are a big part of it.
0: What are you seeing during these experiences, or afterwards, maybe?
1: Yeah, no, it's different for each person. But for one example, I was in the jungle, and I took the ayahuasca, And sometimes you purge, you throw up. It's part of the process. You're releasing that negative energy. And I purge, and these ayahuasca retreats, the one I went to, because it floods in the jungle, it's on stilt walkways, 20 feet in the air. And I purged over the side, and I saw this big hole in the earth open up and accept all this negative energy, this blackness that was inside of me, and accept it into the earth. And I get this overwhelming sense of love and compassion. And it was a very powerful and healing experience. It sounds like a lot maybe to people, but for me, that's really, really needed. I think that dark energy from being in the war zone and releasing that really helped me out.
0: So it has been a healing experience, and you've used that to help other veterans as well.
1: Yeah, because I think what veterans run into, we very much psychologize what veterans go through and make it only a mental health issue. But I think so much what it is, it's a very much a spiritual issue, being the war, being war zones, and seeing what veterans see. So this requires spiritual solutions and spiritual healing. And I think ayahuasca is a possible component for veterans that can be available for them.
0: Possibly overcome PTSD, that sort of thing.
1: Yeah, exactly.
0: So you said that you thought my show would be the perfect place to describe some of the paranormal experiences that have come as a result of this. Now, you certainly started this for a different reason, as we've discussed, but you had experiences like what that began to happen as a result that we would put on the paranormal side of the ledger.
1: Yeah, so it's interesting because most people focus on kind of the psychology of it, of ayahuasca and these plants. But there's definitely a paranormal side because you're open to another realms and other realities. And especially when I was in the deep jungle, I would see things. Well, for one example, the shaman would come up to me and describe to me the visions I was having, you know. And he would know what I was seeing, even though, I took the ayahuasca drink and, I'm in my own mind, but he would know what I was seeing, which I found very fascinating.
0: How do you explain that?
1: Well, I think consciousness is non-local, and this the reality that most people think that we're just a body of chemicals isn't accurate, that the mind extends actually beyond the brain. And I think there's lots of evidence to support that. I'm sure that you've probably gone into some of that. But for me, being the ayahuasca ceremony space, it became obvious that this was a reality, that we're much more than we think we are.
0: Hey, does DMT come into this at all?
1: So ayahuasca does have DMT in it. That's the active component. So yes, it's definitely part of it.
0: Did you have people visiting the area, like entities, perhaps, contact experiences during these ceremonies?
1: Yeah, so there are entities that seem to visit, especially aliens, extraterrestrials seem to visit ceremony space. I'm not exactly sure why. They're very common, including UFOs.
0: Do they want to,
1: Sometimes
0: do they want some of it themselves?
1: I think they're attracted to that realm. So once you start a ceremony, you open yourself up to that energetic realm or that the other realm where different entities come into. But sometimes they're very physical. I also have lots of friends who've experienced UFOs and things like that.
0: Interesting. So aliens and UFOs through psychedelic experiences, the ayahuasca and other plant medicines. Luke Jensen is my guest. I'm Jeremy Scott. Into the Paranormal will continue right after this.

0: Ted Nugent at KTOX 1340 AM, where the spirit of the wild is strong and
1: free. Let's go Gators! Let's go Gators!
2: Arizona News Audio. A three-week U.S. Marshals operation nets dozens of missing Arizona children. U.S. Marshal Van Bayless says many of these kids have been missing for some time and have been victimized.
3: We've had some children that were on this list that were gone for a couple years. As suspected, unfortunately, some of these were involved in sex trafficking.
2: Maricopa County Sheriff's Office says a missing teen from Utah was found in Arizona, and a sexual assault suspect has been arrested. The Peoria Unified School Board may vote to remove its president after she criticized leaders' handling of a teacher-student sex scandal. Arizona Congressman and GOP gubernatorial candidate Andy Biggs says he sees no liability in an endorsement from President Trump, despite Trump's significant disapproval numbers. Biggs, also a former state lawmaker, sees an advantage to being in the good graces of the embattled Trump.
4: If I had an issue, I would just call him up and say, hey, what's going on here? And I think that that's important for the state because he's going to be the president. He is the president.
2: Connie Weber, Arizona News Audio.
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0: feel like a dream. Especially during the 4 hours after you've taken the ayahuasca. Talking with Luke Jensen tonight of Neuro Enlightenment. So what are those 4 hours like, Luke?
1: Well, each time can be totally different. You know, you can't compare. But I would say the best way, it's like going through a portal, right? You're not in normal reality anymore. Sometimes it's a lot, you know, and that's kind of why it's not addictive, because it can be challenging. You're going to different realms. You're going to shamanic space. Some ceremonies, you see beauty and awe and the unity of the universe. And some ceremonies, you might deal with your own dark side, your own shadow, and face yourself. And in the end, those tough ceremonies are actually the best and most healing, because they teach you so much.
0: You mentioned it's kind of like entering a portal. So for some, it could potentially be like a dreamlike state.
1: Yeah, I think that's a good analogy. I think we go into those kind of like hypnagogia states, those deeper states. If you looked at the brain waves, we go into like a theta state often. The in between realms, right? Which dreaming itself is in between realms. It's a different realm.
0: So you've experienced extraterrestrial beings manifest during the ceremony or during the whether we call it the cooling off period or both?
1: During the ceremony, but sometimes my friends will experience it. I haven't, but my friends have, like outside the ceremony, where it's very, very physical, and you might hear a UFO outside, or it's so big it shakes the jungle and the forest around it. That's not too uncommon.
0: So these things would appear in the sky and grab their attention.
1: Yeah, no, they seem to be attracted to the space, and it's very common for people to see them.
0: Well, maybe they, I mean, why? Do you think that they're maybe just fascinated with what's going on?
1: Yeah, I think they're fascinated with what's going on. I also think that they operate in that level of consciousness, the psychic realm. I've heard of psychics, when they project themselves out to look at a UFO, they can feel that and they look back. So there's some kind of, it's kind of like lighting a torch at night, right? Or the bugs all see it. And, you know, it's kind of the same way for the extraterrestrials and spirits and things like that. They notice it.
0: Interesting. What is it about the brain that fascinates you most? I know you've been researching, you know, consciousness and also doing brain mapping. And maybe explain what brain mapping is.
1: Yeah, so basically I started studying QEEG technology, reading the brain waves, which is our energetic signature that comes off the brain. And I started hearing about people that could read these things and know about people just based on their brain waves. So I consider it really fascinating. And there's very, there's healing elements to this as well, to understand how brain works, you know, for people with PTSD. So I took this technology down to Peru and I started experimenting with it with people in this space, the plant medicine space and ayahuasca and things like that.
0: To what? Map the activity in the brain during these experiences?
1: Yeah, mapping during the experiences and tracking it over time, right? So someone comes into retreat and they leave, how the brain changed, what happened, and that's what we're tracking.
0: And so you would put sensors and there's computers and that sort of thing, and then you're able to look back and see what spikes or whatnot?
1: Exactly. We put sensors in the head and we can read how the brain waves changed. So yeah. Spikes are reduced, or how network connections changed. It's becoming really detailed now what we can see with this technology, and it allows us to view consciousness with a certain lens to understand it better.
0: All right, so what changes, I guess, would be seen in this brain activity?
1: Well, one of the well-known things that are seen is that the default mode network in the brain reduces, that network activity reduces. And this is where the sense of self comes from. So when this reduces, you have much more of a unity experience. And there's not as much barriers from yourself and the world around you.
0: So is there a, I guess, a signature or a specific, do we want to call it pattern, that is specific to the use of ayahuasca and other plant medicines that you can discover through this?
1: Yeah, there's a pattern. I think it's going to lend itself to understanding consciousness better. How does consciousness relate to the brain?
0: Uh-huh.
1: And I think mainstream neuroscience thinks that consciousness manifests from the brain, but I think that we're discovering that consciousness is actually not local, and the brain's more of a receiver. And other people have talked about this as well. And I think what we're observing here in Peru validates that idea.
0: So it then suggests that consciousness is not generated by the brain, could actually be filtered through it, or what?
1: Yeah, exactly. The brain's more of a filter. So when your brain's healthy, you're able, that filter is working in a really healthy way. You're able to receive that consciousness signal, right? And when it's not healthy or there's something going on with it, the signal is reduced. So to become the best you is to have a good brain, to be have the best, be able to receive the highest quality signal.
0: And then altered states, I guess, induced by these medicines, how do they compare between other states, say, such as a dreaming or meditation? Have you done tests to compare?
1: Yeah, so other studies have marked this, is that these states are similar to meditation. They reduce the default mode network, and basically calms the mind and reduces the filter. Early on in the 20th century, Aldous Huxley believed that the brain was actually a filter, and if you reduced it, you'd allow the person to experience a greater reality. And I think the neuroscience that we're doing today is backing that up.
0: What about markers, I guess, that could be predictable in some of these brain scans, which could indicate who's going to benefit most from psychedelic therapy? Because, you know, as we mentioned, it's not for everyone.
1: That's actually a really good question. And I don't think anyone's really done the research on that. We're still really on the cutting edge of understanding these things. And that's something myself, I've asked myself, okay, can we look for certain markers and certain brain patterns? I think we'll discover this, but I don't think that we know yet.
0: So that's an answer that, or a question that you want the answer about.
1: Correct. And I think we will find the answer over time, because I think for certain people, there might be certain things that help them out. Maybe it's not even this, maybe it's meditation, right? Or maybe it's a different modality. But I think we'll understand this more over time, the more brain mapping we do and interpreting the data.
0: And how long are you monitoring the brain at a time during this entire four hours?
1: So actually, traditionally, most of the things we do a pre and post map. Sometimes we do it during, but we prefer like that linear change over time, because there's been so little research in that. So since it's been under research, we've been focusing our research on that, the changes.
0: And perhaps maybe we could be able to track some of these changes long-term, say if someone is having these multiple sessions. Luke Jensen with us, and we'll be back to wrap up the program right after this. I'm Jeremy Scott.
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0: I'm Jeremy Scott, talking with Luke Jensen tonight of Neuro Enlightenment, the website neuroenlightenment.com. And Luke, if folks are interested in, I guess, doing one of these retreats, are there some caveats here?
1: Yeah, I think, one, I think people should be spiritually called to it. I don't think people should take it lightly. It's a very serious activity. You know, you're going into the spiritual realm. So I think when you go to these retreats, there's special diets you need to do, meditate, journal, prepare. But also, I mean, if you're struggling and you're really looking to find something, it could be really powerful for certain people.
0: So I was mentioning long term, if you're doing this brain mapping over time, you would begin to see maybe a pattern. You know, how it was, how a person's brain activity was before they were using these these drugs, I guess we'll call them that, and during and then after, right?
1: Yeah. So yeah, we're seeing long-term change. It kind of works like an adaptogen, if you're familiar with adaptogens. Basically, what we're seeing is the brain holds trauma in different ways. It's dysregulated in different ways. And it seems to help with whatever they're dealing with. So unlike a normal prescription drug that pushes the brain one direction, this seems to heal in a way that's needed, which is fairly interesting for me.
0: And so what's actually happening inside the brain during some of these experiences?
1: Well, from my working theory, we're seeing the results. But why is the challenging question? Why are we seeing what we're seeing? And my working theory is that when trauma stores itself in the brain, it stores itself in the deeper brain structures. And this affects other parts of the brain, the higher orders parts of the brain, because that trauma is not released and it's affecting other functions. So when you heal that trauma, emotional trauma that's stored, it allows the brain to heal in many different ways. It allows it to optimize. That's why we're seeing such a wide variety of benefits.
0: I guess it's kind of like a release, and then it frees up room for other brain matter to be stored.
1: Yeah, I think that would be a good analogy. Another one would be, say there's trauma in the brain and the brain literally compartmentalized that trauma so you don't feel it as much. So it's trying to protect you. While it's doing that, other systems being affected, right? Because memory takes many parts of the brain. So the trauma is not healed, the memory will be affected, for example.
0: So literal rewiring.
1: No, yes, literal rewiring. And that's what we're seeing with the brain imagery, like literal rewiring. New pathways are opening up and changing.
0: So would these be, I guess, each different one of these plant medicines, would they be doing different things, or do they primarily do the same thing in the brain?
1: That's a really good question. I think it takes more time to study that. So I think there's generalities in how they're similar and just the process I described with trauma. But I think there's differences that we don't really understand yet. I think that the previous question, maybe we find certain plants do certain things with certain people and others do other things. I think we'll discover that, but we need to do more research on it.
0: And perhaps maybe we would find the proof that altered states of consciousness can actually be measured in some capacity.
1: Yeah, no, I think we will. Another thing I want to do with brain imagery is study energy healers, for example. So have an energy healer in one room and have the person receiving the healing in another room and just start taking their brain map. And don't tell the person receiving the energy healing when it starts. And you can see, and if we can measure it, you know, that would be proof that there's something going on with that.
0: What fascinates you about the study of consciousness?
1: Well, I really think that this is the future of humanity in the 21st century. I think we've explored the physical world and we've explored so much, but the consciousness, you know, our true nature, we still don't know very well. And I think for us to survive as a species, understanding our own consciousness will be very, very important. And it's our birthright. And I think we've lost touch with it. I think we naturally, we had this in the past. I think we have to go back and figure it out again.
0: Right. Do folks experience hallucinations at all?
1: Yeah, I mean, the visions could be called hallucinations. Depends on your view and your lens, you know. For me, there, I guess the difference between a hallucination and a vision has meaning. And I think there's so much meaning with this kind of medicine. But I think it could be considered hallucination as well if you, if you're looking from that strict scientific view. But I don't think that really describes the full impact of the experience.
0: What would you want to leave the audience? What would be the main message from your research thus far?
1: Yeah, I guess the main message from my research, and this is kind of a message to myself as well, is that there really is so much to explore in the universe, and we do not have it all figured out. And for me, I was in the military, I was in the infantry, and now I'm here doing neuroscience, and I never thought that I'd be publishing unique studies on this. So the world is really wide open, and I would encourage everyone to be open-minded and have their own adventure and explore it.
0: There's obviously a cost involved for going on one of these retreats. I mean, give us an idea. Like, I mean, what does it take to produce the amount of ayahuasca that one would need to experience what we've discussed thus far?
1: Well, the ayahuasca is harvested in the jungle, and it takes a certain way to create it. I've done it with my friend. We boil it down and make the brew. And then depending on the retreat, you know, or depending on how you do it, it can be very simple in the jungle all the way to, they have luxury resorts almost that do it. I'm not sure I agree with that, because I think that takes away from the original intent, but the cost can change, you know, dramatically depending on how you do it. And then often, you know, flying down to South America. But I look at all these things as part of the pilgrimage, right? So, I mean, if you look at the Middle Ages, and people would have a pilgrimage to holy shrines or places that were saints were there. And this is often, you know, the modern spiritual pilgrimage. It takes a little bit of sacrifice to get there, time, money, resources. And if you look at it that way and approach it that way, you know, it can really become you know, profound in the whole experience.
0: Well, and you may get back what you give. So the more you give, the more you may get back.
1: Yeah, no, that makes, I agree with that.
0: Luke, how should the audience contact you if they want to know more about what you're doing?
1: Yeah, my website, neuroenlightenment.com is the best way. I think of email contact, but neuroenlightenment@gmail.com is a good way too. So I love people to contact any questions. If they're interested in the research or interested in participating in the ceremony, please message me.
0: Well, I want to say thank you for your service and also what you're doing for other veterans. I think this is vital that there is some sort of therapy out there for them, even if they have to go all the way over to Peru.
1: Yeah, thank you. And I think it's changing. I think we're going to see more of this in the States. I think we're having a large push because it's important for veterans to have this, and everyone, for matter.
0: So, I mean, is it a certain classification? Would it take a federal overhaul, or could it be done state by state, kind of like you know, they've done with medical marijuana, and now legal cannabis?

0: federal law is illegal, rather, under federal law. California state law, because its active ingredient is DMT, is a Scheduled One controlled substance. Cities like Oakland and Santa Cruz have decriminalized some of the elements. So, yeah, I guess it depends. Check your local jurisdiction. We appreciate you coming on the program, Luke.
1: Yeah, thank you. Thanks for having me on.
0: Luke Jensen, friends. We'll talk to you next time tomorrow night. For most of you who will be here, somewhere between the paranormal and the abnormal, I am Jeremy Scott. Our website is paranormalradio.com. That's where you can get links to the news that you hear on the program. Also, listen to all of the shows, even those that you may have missed, those back into the archives. And, of course, sign up for our free email newsletter, all at paranormalradio.com. From the cold, dark depths of a secret dungeon, somewhere deep in the remote Pacific Northwest, I'm Jeremy Scott. Good night, and God bless.
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4: 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Don't miss the 26th annual McMiniman's UFO Fest in downtown McMinnville, Oregon, May 15th and 16th. 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McMiniman's UFO Fest, May 15th and 16th in McMinnville. 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
11: News this hour from Town Hall. I'm Jason Walker. China's foreign minister holding talks with his Iranian counterpart in Beijing early Wednesday. Very few details of that meeting have been given. President Trump is renewing his criticism of Pope Leo XIV ahead of Secretary of State Rubio's visit to Vatican City. White House correspondent Greg Plugston has more.
12: Rubio, who is Catholic, will travel to Rome and Vatican City this week in a bid to ease rising tensions between the Trump administration and the Pope. Before the Secretary of State's departure,

0: president claimed Pope Leo believes it's okay for Iran to have a nuclear weapon and that he's endangering Catholics and a lot of people. Leo has not said Iran should obtain nuclear weapons, but he has criticized the war against Iran generally and called for more peace talks. Greg Clugston, Washington.
1: President Trump reviving the Presidential Physical Fitness Award as part of his push to return the annual physical fitness test to American schools. The award is tied to the Presidential Fitness Test, which was a public school fixture for decades, but was phased out under President Barack Obama.
2: We're bringing it back. We're bringing it back. My administration's working very hard to defend America's cherished athletic traditions and pass our values of excellence and competitiveness to the next generation. So important.
1: Senate Republicans are pushing $1 billion in White House security upgrades for the president's ballroom project. A Republican bill would give the Secret Service money for security adjustments. A former FedEx driver sentenced to death after he pled guilty to killing a 7-year-old girl he took from her Texas home. Tanner Horner's attorney had called on the jury to sentence him to life in prison. More on these stories, townhall.com.
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8: 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Clear sky and 74 degrees on Route 66 in Needles, and good evening to listeners in Oatman. Currently few clouds and 66 degrees for you. Getting down to 57 overnight tonight, Wednesday's high will be in the upper 80s, sky is clear. Temperatures in the upper 90s on Thursday. That's your K-Talks Tri-State Weather. 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
10: About this year, not a road, not a school. 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Still. You work the week you pay. You ask for nothing back. He tears down history and lays a golden track. So stay right here, because this just gets worse. Welcome to America. We'll start with the verse.

0: All right. We're in the third hour of the afternoon drive-by on this Taco Tuesday / Cinco de Mayo. 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Yeah, that's right. As far as the money for the ballroom, it went from being private donors to now Republicans propose $1 billion in taxpayer dollars to secure the ballroom. The president said repeatedly that the White House ballroom would be privately funded, but has raised security concerns in the light of the correspondence dinner shooting, that's why we must have the ballroom, which does have an underground bunker in it that reportedly will have its own data center down there. Yeah, for months, President Trump portrayed the big new beautiful ballroom that he's building on White House grounds as a gift to the nation, courtesy of patriotic private donors. And by the way, no government funds. That's what he said in the Oval Office last November. These are all private individuals. Yeah, us. That put up a lot of money to build the ballroom. He added, not one penny is being used from the federal government. Well, no, it's taxpayers. But the gleaming 90,000 square foot space that he repeatedly said would cost the public nothing may ultimately leave taxpayers on the hook for $1 billion due to the new security enhancements. So that's it. That's what the correspondence dinner situation. It was like a bad movie from a bad director. That's what it was for, to bring out the need for more money for this ballroom for enhanced security. Based on the guy that supposedly fired some shots at the dinner, and we'll never know what happened with that. I think he went to court. Was it yesterday? I don't know. He went to court yesterday, but. Who knows? Hey, if you want to know what's going on in the, if you do, for some reason, want to know what's going on in the Strait of Hormuz, you can go to HormuzStraitMonitor.com, HormuzStraitMonitor.com, and they've got it all. They've got how much money, the oil, how much oil is not going through. It's a pretty good site if you want to check it out. Hello, you're on the air.
1: Yeah, I can't help but to laugh at this whole ballroom thing, because I can't imagine a more tone deaf thing to really try to pitch to the American people as far as what we really need right now. You know, it's just ridiculous. It's like saying, all right, Dad, I'm going to steal $100 from your wallet so I can get you a birthday present that you didn't ask for. Okay.
0: Sure, son.
1: Yeah. And then it's a bunch of Playboys and dildos or whatever. Well, I didn't ask for the dildos.
0: Yeah, and he had to pull off the quote unquote shooting to sell the American people on it.
1: Yeah, they could have arrested that guy before he got on that stupid train. I don't care what you say. Are these people, you know, that we have a system that, you know, you report the weapons that you buy. He bought 3 weapons in the last few months. This was probably was the first red flag. And then all the crazy posts that somebody wrote, you know, which should be another red flag. There's no way that this thing was just a spontaneous, you know, incident that, and they didn't know what was going on here.
0: No. And usually in a situation like this, a politician, a president will get a bump in his approval ratings, but he didn't. It actually went down.
1: Well, it probably went down because he started talking about the stupid ballroom that nobody wants.
0: Well, there are a few people that actually want it.
1: Like Grassley from Iowa and Lindsey Graham and Bulbright.
0: Of course.
1: All these people that think like, oh, they're thinking like, see, that's the problem. You gotta stop the way you think, Mike, and you gotta think like a Trump, and then everything will be okay. Because it's like gold and stuff. You gotta think like Saddam Hussein and Trump. Okay.
0: I'll pass on that.
1: Okay. Thank you.
0: Thank you. I've gone to the HormuzStraitMonitor.com, 66 days, 23 hours, 17 minutes is how long it's been closed. Ships transiting now, in the last 24 hours, 11. That's 18.3% of the ships. Vessels waiting, 305 today, 128 tankers, 95 bulk carriers and 85 other ships. War risk insurance, war risk premium, 3.5% normal rate, 0.15%. That's an increase of 23.3% more than normal. Tanker spot rate, 285 plus 170% versus pre-crisis or pre-war, whatever you want to call it, daily throughout 1.9 million, 18% of normal. Peace talks and diplomacy, it says here, in progress. Fragile ceasefire deteriorating as both sides test boundaries with military escalation. The two-week ceasefire was announced on April 8th, so that means it's 10 more days officially, but they've already broken it, I think. It was extended indefinitely to allow diplomacy. What diplomacy would that be? But collapsed into violence today with Iran attacking UAE and ships, U.S. Project Freedom Initiative, and Iranian military response risk reigniting full-scale conflict. That's where we're at. And has a list of all the ships that are there. Global trade impact, 21% of the world's oil at risk, costing $4.8 billion daily. who's critical? What countries are critical right now because of this? Japan, they are really critical. 90% of the oil they usually get is not getting through. South Korea, 80%. China, which is rated as high, 40%. India, 60%. And European Union, 20% deficit there. So that's where we stand as of today. And it gets worse every day. Liquid natural gas supply impact, 25% of the world's LNG at risk. a daily costing $1.2 billion. Supply chain disruptions up 380% in shipping rates, plus 3.2% CPI impact. It's just, yeah, Japan critical over 90% of all imports, transit Hormuz, LNG imports severely impacted. So think about that for a minute. Japan is not getting 90% of what they of the oil they usually import, which is going to affect those people like in a bad way. But the war rages on. The United States says this: Iran attacks are below the threshold of restarting war. So you wonder what they're doing. You're on the air.
2: Hey, it's Jeremy in Bullhead.
0: Hey, Jeremy, I hadn't heard from you in a couple of days.
2: Yeah, what's going on, man? What's how much do they want to spend on the ballroom security?
0: $1 billion.
2: It doesn't cost $1 billion for a video doorbell.
0: Listen, man, you don't understand. You got to divvy it up to all the people that, you know, like politicians and contractors and everything. You know, it's, they need more money, dude. They don't have enough money.
2: Yeah, video doorbell is all they need, and a metal detector. That's about it.
0: And they're trying to point out that, the security is so bad we can't even guard the president during a dinner, which they did that on purpose. I mean, that's just
2: Secret Service needs a total rehaul.
0: Yeah, I don't know. I mean, it was like a Keystone Cops when you go back and look at it.
2: Yeah, it's ridiculous. The guy just ran right past him.
0: So you're out there in the field working hard, and you use a lot of gas, don't you?
2: I use a lot of gas.
0: Like how much a day do you go through?
2: I don't know. 8 gallons.
0: 8 gallons, and so that's about $35 right now.
2: Yeah, it's eating into my profits. I don't like it.
0: So 8 gallons, you work 7 days?
2: Sometimes.
0: So that's, so it's 8 gallons. That's 56 gallons a week. And that would be over $200 a week for gasoline that you're spending.
2: Yeah. Can you help me out on that? I need a donation.
0: Only if you donate to my Rumble account first, then I will.
2: Okay.
0: Yeah, have you ever been on Rumble?
2: Never been on Rumble.
0: You should check it out.
2: Okay, I hear you talk about it all the time.
0: Yeah, it's a streaming platform similar to
2: YouTube. Like YouTube, right?
0: Yeah, but it doesn't have the mass of people as YouTube. But
2: I hear you talk about Dandy Donuts and Deli all the time.
0: You ever been there? Have you been there? Oh, have I ever been there? Oh, yeah, many times.
2: Okay, yeah, I go there all the time, pick up orders.
0: You ever had a donut?
2: Yes, they are excellent.
0: They are really good.
2: They are the best in the tri-state area.
0: They absolutely are, and thank you for saying that. Do you like Indian food?
2: Not particularly.
0: Okay. All right, well, we got a new Indian restaurant down here. Do you do any deliveries in Needles?
2: Yes, I do sometimes when the price is right.
0: Oh, because that's a little extra distance for you, isn't it?
2: Yeah, sometimes people down there, they order stuff from Safeway or Smith's in Fort Mojave.
0: Yeah, because we don't have a grocery store. We don't have a grocery store.
2: Yeah. We used to have a Rite Aid. Now all you got now is a Dollar General.
0: Well, we used to have Bash's, which is a was a grocery store, and they had a dispute with the city, I think. So they're not here anymore. Then it was a 99-cent store, a big one, that was there, and they left too. So you got
2: Carl's Jr. closed down there in Needles.
0: They're opening back up.
2: Are they?
0: Yeah.
2: Okay.
0: Yeah, they are. I guess they had to remodel because it was pretty bad in there. So.
2: Okay.
0: But I don't eat there anyway.
2: What, they have bed bugs or something?
0: I think they. I don't know what they have, but it wasn't. I don't want to say. I'm not sure.
2: I gotta get back to work, man. You have a good day.
0: All right, bye. And there goes Jeremy, who is working and burning gas. So if what he says is right, he burns over $200 worth of gas right now, which I'm sure it does eat into his profits. So what are we going to do after we're done bringing freedom to the Middle East? I'm just kidding. It looks like the regime has targeted Cuba next to bleed dry. It's not about saving their people. Narco Rubio today was posing in front of a map of Cuba with a U.S. commander as invasion fears soar. Yeah, this is today, and there's Marco standing in front of a map. Marco Rubio posed in front of a map of Cuba alongside a U.S. general as Trump sends his biggest sign yet. He intends to invade Cuba soon. Well, of course he is. I was wondering what was taking so long. But I guess we were going to do a drive-by Cuba on our way back from Iran. I think that's the way they said they were going to do it. Hello, you're on the air.
3: Hey, no grocery stores, but I think you got lots of hospice cares.
0: we've got a
3: you're
0: lot,
3: the wrong business.
0: We've got a lot of dispensaries is what we have. We sling a lot of weed down here.
3: Yeah, what I'm saying, L.A. County, man, is loaded with hospice cares in it. I mean, there's dozens of them in a little bit, every little address, you know. It's crazy. Plenty of hospice. You're in the wrong business, man. You're probably making a fortune, but of course, since you're not the right ethnicity, they probably come after you.
0: What kind of, why do they have so many hospices there?
3: It's fraud, man. You know, they're going to make a, they passed the Nick Shirley Act, basically, to, you know, stop private investigators from looking into all the fraud because they expose so much fraud.
0: Oh, well, they've been doing that forever, and it was tons of that done during COVID with
3: that too.
0: COVID funds and unemployment benefits.
3: Did you see another mass shooting in, was it Edmond, Oklahoma?
0: I mean, I've heard of that.
3: Again.
0: I've heard of that before. When was that, today?
3: I think it was yesterday. But even, like, you know, the blacks are complaining. You know, what is this guy, that Whitlock, Jason Whitlock?
0: Yeah.
3: Even he's saying, wait a minute, this is getting out of hand.
0: Oh, yeah, you know? I like Jason. He's cool. Edmond, Oklahoma mass shooting sends at least 23 to hospital suspect. Search continues. There's a lot of these things happening, man. I don't know, people are flipping out.
3: They are. Did you hear one bit about it on the media?
0: Well, no. It's not going to be on CNN or Fox or anything like that. It's not going to be on.
3: And then if we try and point it out, oh, you're just racist. You know what I mean? I mean, that's ridiculous. The media's got to be broken up. I mean, that is the biggest problem. That in the counterfeit money system, which is not controlled by Americans, so it's counterfeit in the media. But I mean, none of them are Christian in a Christian country. No, that's why we're going down. I mean, we shouldn't put up with this.
0: Well, hey, thanks for the call. But we are, aren't we? We're putting up with it. Are you on the air?
4: Hey, Mike, it's Bud.
0: Bud, what's going on?
4: Oh, driving down to get myself a haircut and listening in. And
0: I hear you're, I can tell you're in a car.
4: Yeah. Hey, I had a couple of questions for you because I did an internet search and I'm finding some different information. Maybe you have a different source. But so the White House ballroom, two different AI searches say, first of all, the cost between $300 and $400 million, but both searches say it's entirely funded by private donations, no tax money at all.
0: Okay, so this is NBC News. This is out today. And it says Republicans propose, that doesn't mean it's gone through, propose $1 billion in taxpayer dollars to secure President Trump's ballroom. That's what I got here. And again, I can't, who knows? But they've got direct quotes in here that I guess Congress, Senate Judiciary Committee Chairman Chuck Grassley has released a long-term Immigration and Border Patrol funding bill that includes $1 billion earmarked for security improvements accompanying the overall ballroom project. That's what I got.
4: Maybe do a search to see who's funding it, because that's what I did. And I can't, AI, I mean, they searched around and
0: This is brand new, so maybe they haven't caught up yet. But this is out today that they are, you know, sticking this in one of their bills, and it's earmarked for security improvements. It wasn't the original money. It's since what happened at the that dinner, you know, this a couple of Saturdays ago, that they're adding this on for that. That's what it says.
4: I would think that even if there are private donations coming in, they probably need to have it backed up in case some donation don't come in or whatever.
0: So let me ask you this. Why do you think we need this?
4: So why do I think we need it? Well, first of all, if it's being privately funded, I couldn't care less.
0: Yeah, but what if it's not? What if it's not?
4: Then I think it ought to, well, I mean, how many things get built that we don't need?
0: A lot.
4: You know, it's a lot. And do we need it or not? I would like to think that a country the size of ours would have a secure spot to, you know, hold these types of events other than some hotel lobby. And I get it. You're of the belief that this entire shooting was fake and every shooting
0: was fake.
4: I
0: don't mean it was. No, you're putting words in my mouth there. I don't believe it was fake. I just think it's kind of convenient that right after this, when we got a lot of questions and why on earth was the security so lax at an event where the president is, where a guy can just run through like a like a lunatic with apparently a shotgun, and he wasn't even on the same floor as the president, but still,
4: I would tend to agree with you on that. I don't know how they even pull weapons into the hotel without some sort of detection system.
0: Yeah, and I don't believe all shootings are fake. I just think that some of them have a lot of questions behind them, like the Charlie Kirk shooting. There's things that, if you really look at it critically, a lot of it doesn't add up. And then, of course, the one with the attempted assassination in Butler, Pennsylvania, which I don't want the president to get shot, but that was stupid. I mean, there was a guy on a roof, and everybody saw him, and nobody did anything about it, and he had a clear shot to where President Trump was speaking. So that doesn't add up.
4: Right.
0: I mean,
4: don't add up at all.
0: No. So
4: it don't add up in that regard, where people were pointing it out to even local law enforcement, and they were disregarding what people were saying.
0: So what do you think, why do you think that happened? Why do you think that police, and there were all kinds of there was FBI, Secret Service, local police, state police. And why do you think, with just average citizens pointing that out to them, why do you think they just ignored them?
4: Good question.
0: See, I'm just trying to ask questions. That's all. I don't want bad things to happen to anybody, but...
4: So lastly, I keep hearing this comment about Fox News, and have you listened to Fox News since the kids took it over? It is entirely different. Since the dad retired and turned it over to his kids, it's fairly, on the conservative side, stomachable.
0: You mean Rupert Murdoch's kids?
4: Yeah. Yeah, the kids took it over. So, I don't know if these people, they're just got it stuck in their craw or something, that Fox News is still what it used to be. But I tell you, it's about 50-50 now. And, if you have a conservative point of view, you listen to Newsmax or one of those, because they still, talk about that. Or if you have a liberal bent, I guess you listen to the Young Turks and take your news from them.
0: I don't listen to any of that. And I just don't think I can get the straight news from cable networks. That's just the way, that's just me. I mean, I've never watched like CNN or MS, whatever it's called now. And then anything I see on the news, I usually double check it to see if there's anything to back it up. And I don't believe anything I see on social media.
4: Yeah. Well, I heard the other day that Iran's big problem now is their storage capacity for oil is just about done. And they're going to have to shut off their wells, which is a really big deal.
0: But do you really think, I think I know what you're going to say, but we should even have started this war in the first place?
4: I was like more for it than I am probably now that it's dragging on. But I don't. Well, here's a piece of the ocean, the Strait of Hormuz. Okay, why does Iran control that and not the country on the other side of?
0: Oman. Well, actually, nobody controlled it. It was a free and open waterway before February 28th. They weren't. Trying to lock it down or charge tolls or anything like that. It was people, ships could freely go through no matter who they were. And now you see what we have, and I've heard the same thing as you about their storage, and I also heard that they have these some other tankers and things. They're bringing out that they had in mothballs or whatever, but I think they will. I don't think they're going to break, and neither side wants to negotiate. They have their terms, we have our terms, and they're not going to meet in the middle. So it's going to be interesting to see. Hey, thanks for the call. I don't know, man. I don't know. I'm not for this war, and I'm not down with the 47-year thing either. Hello, you're on the air.
5: Yeah, just want to follow up or real quick on some of the comments that were made on the last call there.
0: Yeah.
5: So if you remember last week, we heard that the Senate was talking about approving $400 million for the stupid ballroom.
0: Yeah.
5: That was Lindsey Graham and all the senators in the Senate that were wanting to do $400 million. And now...
0: It's a billion.
5: This week, no, $400 million.
0: Yeah, but now, today...
5: The House, yes. Yeah, the House wants to bring it up to a billion.
0: Yeah.
5: So that's how this is going. There was no effing way that this was going to be all funded with private donations, because I don't believe there's enough people in America that really think that a ballroom right now is appropriate or needed. and any of that. I think that most people are not crazy and don't see a need for a ballroom right now. So there's that.
0: Well, you've got a group of people that are going to anything that this president says or does, or I mean, they're going to go along with it. They're not going to think it through.
5: And then, yeah, and then like Bulbright, that the hand job lady from Colorado, mm-hmm. she was talking about, oh, well, yeah, $1 billion is just a drop in the bucket. Oh, yeah?
0: For who? Yeah, you know, I mean, and then you got to consider the government is, I mean, I'm talking about the people at the top, they're pretty much thieves. And
5: yeah.
0: they're going to be divvying this money up.
5: So disgusting. All right, thank you.
0: All right, thanks. You're on the air.
6: Hey.
0: Hey.
6: Really quick.
0: What's up, bro?
6: If you look at the video at the hotel, there were some of the offline people have redone the video and stuff. The guy that came in with the firearms, there was a canine dog that lit on the guy two or three times, and the canine cop pulled him back, dude. It was like he was totally ignoring the dog. The dog spotted. So the dog must have smelled gunpowder, gun oil,
0: yeah.
6: something on the guy.
0: Yeah.
6: And the other thing is, you notice the little short chick, okay? During
0: yeah.
6: The little short chick during the outdoor assassination, she's the one that's going, what do we do now? What do we do now? That chick was at the hotel.
0: Yeah, I saw her. Yeah, she was.
6: She pulls out her gun and starts pointing at the crowd. Why is she still in the Secret Service?
0: Right, because I thought they were going to clean that up, you know.
6: No. She's still there, dude. I don't know why, but.
0: So where did you see the story about the dog hitting on the you know, guy?
6: Oh, I don't know which one. I went on YouTube, and you know YouTube has so many people who have podcasts and this and that. It was one of the black guys. There's a few black dudes out there that have some really good podcasts. And I don't remember which one it was, but yeah, he kept going. He was an ex security officer, ex special forces guy. Now he's doing a podcast, and he goes, look at this crap. The dog's lighting on the guy two or three times, and a canine cop pulls him back. You know. In fact, they're showing the video where the other cops are just now starting to put up metal detectors and stuff in this particular hallway, and it was pretty interesting.
0: Well,
6: so
0: yeah,
6: that's why they call it inside job.
0: Yeah, it says newly released security footage from April 26th, White House Correspondents' Dinner shows a police K-9 unit appearing to detect. Or alert on 31-year-old suspect Cole Thomas Allen just seconds before he charged security checkpoint with a firearm. And when that dog does that, they're supposed to spring into action.
6: So why is that cop not out of a job? You know, not the dog, the cop, the canine handler, man.
0: The dog did his job. He did his job.
6: Yep. Yeah. Exactly.
0: This is unbelievable. Hey, thanks for the call. Thank you very much. The video released by the Department of Justice shows a leashed police dog wearing a vest following Allen toward a stairway. The dog lingers at the doorway for a few seconds, shows interest in the suspect before the handler appears to pull the dog back and redirect it away. The attack. Moments later, Allen rushes out of the same doorway, armed with a long gun. How in the hell he got a long gun? I mean, that sounds like they mean rifle, but they said, we don't even know what he had, if he had anything. And this is something that all of us, I don't care what side of the political spectrum, this has got to stop. We have to figure out who's running things and hold them accountable. Suspect was quickly tackled and arrested. Now he's running through the hallway there, right past the Secret Service. And if you've noticed the video of him running. He's like Carl Lewis, the sprinter. And it looks like to me, I mean, you can't even tell. He's a blur, okay? And you can't see what he's holding. It looks like to me it was sped up. That it was sped up so you couldn't see. But he was quickly tackled, arrested. Officials confirming he faces charges, including attempted assassination. Well, he never got anywhere near Trump or anybody in that dining room. So, I mean, I don't know how you could, unless he confessed to it. I mean, maybe he did. I haven't seen that. Maybe he did. The footage has sparked questions regarding security protocols. You think? At the event, which was attended by top officials. And now, and immediately, I mean, 5 minutes after this, Trump went to the podium and started talking about, we got to have the ballroom. Come on, people. Use some critical thinking and stop thinking as a Republican or a Democrat. Use your brain. You're on the air.
7: What brain?
0: I'm sure you've got, I know you've got one.
7: Yeah, I got one. I don't know where I put it. It's around here somewhere. So $1 billion for a bigger set of boxers, or what are we talking about here?
0: This is to increase the security in the ballroom because of they let this weirdo run through the dining hall.
7: Security in the ballroom. So a bigger set of boxers that has like that wire mesh that keeps the frequencies out.
0: Yeah.
7: That doesn't hurt the family jewels.
0: Yeah.
7: Oh, why $1 billion for, I didn't know they were that expensive.
0: Well, you know, they're, the contractors that are getting the contracts are probably insiders, and probably
7: contractors for a pair of boxers
0: and inflated the amount of money that they needed.
7: Well, I know about inflated when it comes to, you know, not enough ballroom in your boxers.
0: Some of it goes in somebody's pocket. Now, that's the way it works in government. In the
7: man, I'm giving Mike all kinds of perv stuff to run with, and he ain't taking any of it.
0: Oh, right. Well, I'll give you one. If Trump needs a bigger ballroom, tell him to get a bigger pair of pants. How about that?
7: Well, that's what I was saying with the boxers.
0: Yeah, yeah, yeah. He needs more ballroom. So.
7: Oh, damn, my vibrator just figured. I hate that one. Can you hear that?
0: Oh, yeah, I do hear that.
7: Yeah, it's my vibrator. I accidentally keep hitting the on button.
0: Are you sitting on it?
7: Oh, damn it. Just did it again. No, not yet. Not yet. I'm trying to talk on the phone. I'm polite. I don't do that kind of thing while I'm on the phone.
0: Did you borrow that from one of your neighbors, the vibrator?
7: Let's see. Yeah. Yeah.
0: Oh, hey, wait. You don't have neighbors anymore. I forgot about that.
7: Well, the pocho, that's another thing too. I figured out the word I was looking for, and the word applies, but it's not for fat. Although I think I was confused because every time they call some Mexican pocho, he happens to be fat as well. So, you know,
0: gordo is pocho, fat for
7: pocho gordo
0: in Spanish. Yeah.
7: Well, you know what pocho is?
0: No. What is that?
7: Oh, speaking of that, well, you should look it up. You'll have more. It'll be more fun that way.
0: How do you spell it?
7: I think P-O-C-H-O. Speaking of that, there's a really fun. You should play. You'll enjoy watching it. You can't really understand what he's saying because it's all in Spanish, but you can kind of get the gist. But it's funny watching it anyway because the guy plays the parts. One Mexican guy playing all of the parts, including the ladies. And they're talking, they're discussing politics between the politics of being Mexican, going back and forth across the border and stuff like that.
0: Yeah.
7: And it's on YouTube. And let me see if I can get you the title. You still there?
0: Yeah, Pocho is a Mexican slang term for Americans of Mexican descent who have adopted U.S. culture and often have limited Spanish proficiency. That's what that is.
7: Yeah. Yeah. And
0: there's other names for that too.
7: Like what?
0: I'll find out for you tonight. I have access to somebody that knows all that.
7: Your kid, you mean?
0: Somebody.
7: Your girl, your wife.
0: No, you're getting closer.
7: Your girlfriend.
0: No, you had it right the first time.
7: Okay, here it is. I found it. Okay.
0: What is it?
7: Cuando mi tío de USA llega al rancho, el tío de USA, or cuando, I already said that, didn't I? Can you hear this?
0: Yeah, but your Spanish is,
7: No, can you hear this?
0: I hear silence.
7: He said chinga.
0: Chinga tu madre.
7: Yeah. So this is it's at El Mexitachi. So L,
0: yeah.
7: L, like LBJ.
0: Yeah.
7: Mexi, MEXI, TACHII, like tachometer, like tack and then two I's. El Mexitachi or El Mexitachi, whatever it is.
0: Well, I'll check that out, but I got, don't mean to cut you off, but I got to take a break, and I'll be right back, so don't go anywhere. This is the Afternoon Drive.

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2: Yeah, tell them that. You heard it on K-Talks. 855-586-9134. We've got about 5 minutes left if you want to get a call in. So a lot I didn't get to today. Well, I had a story on, maybe I got time for this one, on Epstein. We need to keep that in your thoughts. The ruling class, along with the help of the Mockingbird media and Trump supporters, have effectively killed the possibility of getting any accountability for the Epstein criminals. Trump supporters are very sensitive about their hero. But a new story has leaked out. Epstein victim who fought off... Oh, this relates to my last caller. Epstein victim who fought off billionaire, that would be Epstein, with a vibrator, vanishes from New York. This is just a ruling class taunting us. Yeah, this girl, a former Italian model, who was one of the first women to accuse Jeffrey Epstein of sexual misconduct, has vanished in New York. Vanished, I say. Elisabetta Tai Ferrito from northern Italy has not been heard from since April 22nd after returning to the United States. Elizabeth

Italy who opened a file because she is an Italian citizen abroad. The case has been passed to Italy's Ministry of Foreign Affairs, which has activated diplomatic channels with U.S. authorities. Good luck with that. Good luck with that. Trying to get the American authorities to work with you on the Epstein files. The American officials are now understood to be investigating. They're probably the reason she's missing. The former model worked in fashion after moving to the United States and later moved into the New York real estate sector. Her name emerged publicly in 2019 when she spoke about an alleged encounter with Epstein that she said took place in 2004. She had been introduced to Epstein through contacts in the fashion world after being told he could help her work with major brands, including Victoria's Secret. Didn't work out too well for her. I wonder where she is. So the Epstein files, between 2.7 and 3 million files have been uploaded to the DOJ website. Some of them you could see. The DOJ files contain FBI tip-offs, various allegations, recordings of Epstein on the phone and on video and emails. No one has had time to go through all of this. What has come out so far demonstrates why there have only been reluctantly released and only partially released even now. And here's a key point here. Some files have reportedly vanished from the DOJ archives already. Well, you know, they don't call this war in Iran Operation Epstein Fury for nothing. There's a lot of reasons. I don't think Trump or anybody around him really gives a rat's ass about Iran. They don't think Iran had a bomb. It has nothing to do with that. They don't care about human life, okay? Remember COVID. I have to keep referencing COVID. Remember what the government did to us with COVID. And you want to sit there and say they are concerned about us and are trying to stop us from being obliterated by little Iran. All right. Well, thank you for listening. We'll be back tomorrow, which is Wednesday.

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2: News this hour from Town Hall. I'm Jason Walker. National Weather Service meteorologist Zach Harris in Boulder says it may be May, but here comes the snow.
3: Every 3 to 5 years or so, we tend to get at least one or two May snow events. So it's actually, you only have to go back to 2022 to see the most recent May snowfall here for Denver and Boulder, where we saw snow on May 21st. So it's not terribly uncommon. The amounts we have forecast for a lot of the I-25 corridor here, the Denver Metro, are a little bit higher than we'd typically see in a May snow event.
2: In Massachusetts, football star Stephon Diggs has been found not guilty of assaulting his private chef, Jamelia Adams.
4: The jury in Dedham deliberated for less than 2 hours.
5: Strangulation or suffocation, what is your verdict? Guilty or not guilty?
6: Not guilty.
4: Adams said that when she and Diggs argued over money he owed her for work on December 2nd, he smacked her across the face and tried to choke her with his elbow. The case turned on questions about Adams' credibility.

0: ability.
1: I did not lie.
0: The police officer who took her statement testified that he did not observe visible injuries, and Diggs' other employees said she was acting normal after the incident. Defense attorney Andrew Kettlewell.
2: Miss Adams made this accusation as a means of trying to leverage and humiliate and to punish Stephon Diggs.
3: A former FedEx driver sentenced to death after pleading guilty to killing a 7-year-old girl he took from her home while delivering a Christmas gift. Tanner Horner's attorney had called on the jury to sentence him to life in prison. Senate Republicans pushing $1 billion in White House security upgrades for the president's ballroom project. A Republican bill now on Capitol Hill would give the Secret Service money for security adjustments and upgrades related to the ballroom. More on these stories, townhall.com.
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11: 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Clear sky and 74 degrees on Route 66 in Needles, and good evening to listeners in Oatman. Currently few clouds and 66 degrees for you. Getting down to 57 overnight tonight, Wednesday's high will be in the upper 80s, sky is clear. Temperatures in the upper 90s on Thursday. That's your KTOX Tri-State weather. 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

0: From the heartland of America and the gateway to the West, good morning, good evening, wherever you may be across the nation, around the world. I'm George Norrie. This is Coast to Coast AM. Later tonight, Soul Writings. We've got a fascinating program for you tonight. And you are, of course, part of the show. Here's what's happening. President Donald Trump did not say that would constitute a violation of the ceasefire between the U.S. and Iran, telling reporters, "You'll find out." Defense Secretary Pete Hegseth earlier said the ceasefire is not over. Iran has attacked U.S. forces more than 10 times since the ceasefire apparently went into effect. After a day of attacks in the Strait of Hormuz, Iran's parliament speaker warned, "We have not even begun yet." Meanwhile, Iran's Persian Gulf Strait Authority claims it's launching a new process for ships attempting to transit the Strait of Hormuz. Details on the new process were not immediately made. With more on today's situation, Tom Danheiser. Tommy?
1: Well, George, we have more on that now. After Iran announced its plan to charge for safe passage through the Strait of Hormuz in March, scam operators popped up offering fraudulent paperwork in exchange for payment. That problem now has a solution in the form of the Persian Gulf Strait Authority and their formal email address. According to Islamic of Iran Public Broadcasting, vessels wanting to transit the Strait of Hormuz will receive an email from the official address, which will include information about Iran's transit regulations. Once the ship owner aligns their procedures, they can obtain authorization for passage. U.S. President Donald Trump has said the U.S. will pause Project Freedom, the effort aimed at guiding commercial vessels through the Strait of Hormuz, announcing the U.S. and Iran have made great progress toward a final agreement. Earlier Tuesday, Secretary of State Marco Rubio said the offensive military operation known as Operation Epic Fury has concluded, with Secretary of Defense Pete Hegseth saying the U.S.-Iran ceasefire certainly holds for now. And oil prices are experiencing a downturn, with WTI crude trading around $101 to $102 a barrel and Brent crude hovering near $107 to $110 a barrel. Prices fell after the pause in U.S. naval escorts in the Strait of Hormuz raised hopes for a potential U.S.-Iran deal. George?
0: Thank you, Tom. And of course, Dr. John Curtis, onlinecolumnist.com, with us here. John, this doesn't seem to have an end to it, does it?
2: Well, that's the way it seems when you're, you know, in the trough of the muck, you know, the fog of war. I mean, but, you know, Islamabad is playing, you know, a very crucial role right now. I'm talking about Shahbaz Zarif, and he has, you know, really done, you know, yeoman service, really trying to, you know, reason with the, you know, the mullah regime in Iran. So, you know, Trump is giving, you know, Zarif a, you know, the credit, you know, and the opportunity to see that happen. So that's why he paused, you know, naval escorts, because they were beginning to attack Iranian swift boat operations, you know, which are basically like Boston whalers that have, you know, machine guns and, you know, shoulder-fired missiles and, you know, other types of, you know, terrorist sort of, you know, tactics throughout the, you know, the 21-mile Gulf. It doesn't sound like it's that small of a passage. You know, I mean, it's about the same as it is from Los Angeles to Catalina if you're down in the San Pedro area. So if you've ever crossed there, you know that that's pretty wide, actually. But nonetheless, the Iranians have been tormenting, you know, various ships and playing Somali pirate games with anyone. Today they hit the UAE, an oil refinery there, with a ballistic missile. And, you know, Trump would like nothing more than to retaliate, but he's letting Islamabad follow through with a potentially lasting deal. The difficulty right now for the U.S. is that Iran still has the annoying terrorist capability of attacking ships, because they've done this for years, and they have their entire network of mining operations and these swift boats set up over there, and it just takes time. The frightening thing, I mean, when you think about it, is how the allies, especially those who receive a percentage of their oil through the Strait of Hormuz, to have turned their backs on the U.S. because essentially, I mean, when you think about it, they despise Trump. They don't like Trump's independence. He's not a globalist. He wants no part of, you know, the international system that basically wants to call the shots out of Brussels. And he's, you know, doing kind of his American thing. This is the 250th anniversary, after all. And, you know, we didn't listen to, and curtail military operations over the last 250 years because we were told to do so by some, you know, body that supersedes, you know, the president of the United States. And I think Congress has given up completely on this idea that they can implement the 1973 War Powers Act. They know that Trump has, the Article II authority to implement and enforce foreign policy and national security. And that's what he's been doing in Persian Gulf, the Strait of Hormuz area. So I think, you know, this, we're at the tail end right now, George, and this is not going to go on indefinitely. The runway is getting shorter. The deal is getting closer. The idea of going back to full-scale military operations, it's not something that Hegseth wants. It's not something that General Kane wants. It's not something that anyone wants at this point. But I think once this is done and there is a deal made, the U.S. is going to have to take a very long look at how they've been treated by our allies, not so much in Asia, because we didn't have high expectations, but certainly in the EU, they have done next to nothing in order to open up that Strait of Hormuz. So I think we're getting close to the end. May not be there yet, but it's moving in that direction.
0: Very astute of you, Dr. John Curtis, onlinecolumnist.com. Wonder what our allies would feel if Iran had nukes. I bet they'd change their tune. Foreclosures rose to the highest level in 6 years in the first quarter of this year as homeowners are squeezed by rising costs related to insurance and property tax bills. The figure is the highest since the first quarter of 2020 when mortgage relief measures implemented to mitigate the economic impact of COVID shutdowns led to a steep decline in foreclosures as well. Catherine Austin Fitz, who once worked for the Housing and Urban Development Department, is with us. Catherine, what do you think of that story?
3: So, George, this is to be expected. I'd point out, if you look at our foreclosures last year, it was 10% of what it was at the height of the financial crisis. So even though they're rising historically, this is not a high level of foreclosures. But you see across the board real pain on property taxes, big increase in insurance costs and maintenance on homes. And if you look at the latest polls, Americans are very concerned about affordability across the board. So there's no doubt people are being squeezed, and whether it's rising energy prices or rising food prices as a result of what's happening globally, expect to see more of this. I think foreclosures are going to be rising from here on out.
0: All over the country, no doubt?
3: Yes, absolutely.
0: Okay, thanks. Catherine Austin Fitz. Officials in a California county are urging residents to exercise extra caution after seven people have been bitten by rattlesnakes in the area this year. According to a Ventura County Fire Department Facebook post, the latest rattlesnake incident occurred in the Simi Valley in California, 34 miles northwest of Los Angeles. Wow. In a moment, you've heard the old saying, what goes around comes around. We're going to be talking with Jeffrey Jowett about that, his latest book, Lasting Impressions, a medium's cherished messages from spirit, next on Coast to Coast AM. 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

0: And welcome back to Coast, George Norrie with you, Jeffrey Jowett with us as a comprehensive science education and for many years pursued an academic career in the natural sciences. He is passionate about integrating the brilliant intelligence of nature and the metaphysics to promote the continuity of life and expansion of consciousness. His intuition works well with his analytical mind to bring through messages from spirit world and helps recipients interpret what is often deep symbolism. Jeffrey, welcome back to the show. How have you been?
1: Great, George. Really nice to talk to you. I really appreciate the opportunity to share with you tonight.
0: I love this topic. How did you come upon karma?
1: Oh, karma is so important. You know, as a scientist, as a Catholic growing up, and as a metaphysicist, every aspect, every culture that's ever existed has had some form, some question about consciousness of the afterlife. And karma takes us right there, because karma is the teacher and the purpose of why we're here.
0: I'm going to tell you a story of karma that's related to me a little bit later on in the program and have you interpret it for me. But give me your definition, Jeff, on karma and what people believe it might be.
1: So I believe karma is the teacher. It's the teacher of love. And it's the mirror of what you put out. You know, what you put out comes back to you. There's no punishment. It's all to assist you. It helps you in your using your free will to create the type of life and experiences that you like. And the studies that they're going on right now, especially in North Carolina, University of North Carolina, University of Virginia, University of Arizona, is just amazing when you look at the psychological aspect of it and the levels of consciousness. And when you look at even the energy part, when you get into astrophysics and so forth, all about energy. So karma is the teacher. It's the lesson. We come here with a specific purpose. When we reincarnate, it's not by chance. It's an evolution of the soul. I just taught a course, AP Bio, and we just did a whole section on evolution. And as species evolve, we evolve. Our spirit evolves. And it comes to this school of called planet Earth to use emotions, especially to develop, to grow, to expand. Just like this show, what I've always appreciated about your short show, George, is it expands people's awareness and understanding. And that's really what karma does.
0: I've learned more during this show, Jeffrey, than anything I've done in my life. It's amazing. You're right.
1: It's just, and again, all the principles that we have in science on the atomic level, the molecular level, the cellular level. I love teaching anatomy. That's one of my favorites, because our body has the wisdom and understanding in the structure that mimics what's in the metaphysical aspect of things. So karma can relate to a certain attitude, a certain belief. But what it does is it takes you where you have to go in order to get to the next level of evolution. Not where you want to go. And that's the struggle with the ego. The body that we come into, the spirit, has to wrestle with the ego who wants to be in control. But when we take time to meditate, to self-reflect, to journal, you know, to do those things we're passionate about, and especially being in nature, we connect with our soul self, our spiritual self, and that will help us understand why are we here. And we're here essentially to erase karma. Lifetime after lifetime after lifetime, we're erasing karma. And once we get to a point called zero point karma, we no longer have to incarnate into the earth plane. And that's what I believe Christ and Buddha and some of these enlightened beings have done, is they've passed all their exams relative to karma, and they've moved on to higher planes of consciousness.
0: Does karma work for intentional events or unintentional events or both?
1: So karma is very intentional, and that's a great question. And it's the intention of karma that is more important than actually the action. Because when you do something, there's an action and there's energy associated with it, but the intention behind it. If you look at our judicial system, you know, if someone murder someone, you know, it's first degree, second degree, third degree. They're looking at the intent. The same thing with karma. The action that you employ, the words you say, the things you do, the intention behind it is very important in the reaction you're going to get back to you.
0: I'll tell you my story that I mentioned on the year before, Jeffrey, and I'd like to get your interpretation of it and my reasoning for it and have you define what's going on with me. But I have a very difficult time going past a homeless person holding up a sign at the side of a road without stopping to give them some amount of money. It's not a lot, $5, $20. Once in a blue moon, I gave a guy $100 just to do it, just to see his reaction on his face. But I do it because I just have a difficult time going past them, knowing that they need it and they're hurting, without any intention of any reasoning for it, but other than it makes them feel good and makes me feel good. But all the time when I seem to do this, whether it's $5, $20, or whatever, I seem to get it back by 20 times. I mean, there was a time I gave somebody $20, and I went to my P.O. box, and my insurance company gave me a refund of $1,000, which I wasn't even expecting. How does that happen?
1: So the key word you said in your whole story is feel. It's all about feeling. We're feeling beings, and feelings are the highest vibrational frequency. Many, many people have done studies with the heart. The heart's energy is 5,000 times greater than that even of the brain. But when you're feeling and you're sending that out, see, you're recognizing in those individuals yourself. And see, you're seeing an aspect of yourself that at one time was in that situation, probably, you know, other lifetimes. But what you're doing is you're fulfilling that aspect of karma, that you believe in the law of abundance, you believe in gratitude, and as you give out gratitude, it comes back to you. The biggest obstacle I find that people have is when they're manifesting something and they're in the idea of wanting. The universe is very specific. Karma is very, very specific. If you say, I want money, the universe shows you the wanting of money. But if you are open-hearted and you, it's the law of circulation. As you give, more comes back to you, and you're creating it through that feeling. That's the key there, the feeling.
0: Who on the other side, or what on the other side, is determining the reward for something like that? I mean, does it just happen?
1: So that's the big question. And depending on what your belief system is, if you call it God, if you call it the Holy Spirit, if you call it universal consciousness, we're all part of this force field, this energy field. I like to think of God's source as the human body, and every cell in a human body is identical. It has all the same information. And I believe we're all just a cell, part of God, force, creator. And we all have the potential to express ourselves, just like we have genes in our cells that can express themselves. And it's all based on our own internal attitudes, beliefs, our emotions, our feelings, our thoughts, and our actions. We get to come here and we're artists. We create these lives by molding different, I guess I'd call them energies that allow us to create. And it's just natural on every level in science. You know, like attracts like. And as you promote yourself, you get back. And that's what karma does. It's a mirror to you. It's showing you, hey, is this what you really want? Or do you want to modify this? And that's why it's so important to take time to really reflect on what's coming back to you so that you can master the use of that energy, that power, that belief.
0: And what happens to bad people? Does it come back that way too?
1: In karma, there's no judgment of good and bad. There's lower vibration and there's higher vibration. But what happens is if I take someone's life in some form or fashion, whether this life or another life, my life will be taken too. And it's not a punishment. It's to say, this is what it feels like for what you did. Then when you reevaluate, as you, again, it's an evolutionary process. As you evolve more and more and more, you realize, wow, that really wasn't that good. You know, someone who might take their own life, they have to experience the karma of all the people that they caused suffering to because of their action. And that just helps not only that person who took their life, but the people that are around them. So we're teachers for each other. And just as we said before, like attracts like, we attract people to us. It's not by chance who's showing up in your life. It's not by chance what happened to you today. You're an energy system. You know, the analogy I love to use in my workshops is I tell people you're like a DJ and you're playing a certain song. And some people are going to like to come and dance to that song and they're going to participate with you. Others are going to repel it. But as you shift that vibration and put a different type of style of music up, you're going to attract a whole different group of people.
0: Big time, big time. Hold on, Jeffrey. We'll be right back after this break with you in just a moment with Jeffrey Jawad as we talk about karma.
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0: And welcome back. George Norrie along with Jeffrey Jodd. His website is linked up at coasttocoastam.com. Jeffrey, is karma tied into past lives to a point where whatever you did in a past life will reflect karmically in your current life?
1: Absolutely. And how it does, really severe karma can actually influence the body form that you take. You could have had an injury in a past life that might show up as a birthmark. But to even a greater extent, if you have issues with, say, the heart chakra, you might have lung deformities or heart deformities that show at birth or come along in life. Disease is the great teacher. And this is, Louise Hay was the great pioneer in this, understanding that it's not just what's happening in this life, but what's happened from previous lives that influences your overall biology. And this is a whole fascinating area of research that's gone on. I did my master's at Roswell Cancer Institute, and we did epidemiology studies. And you had to think about looking at like esophageal cancer or colon cancer in a mm-hmm. family. Is it actually a gene? Is it a thought form? Is there a karmic connection? And I think they're all linked together, actually.
0: Now, with karma, of course, is it something you can teach? Or do you have to be born with the ability?
1: Well, we all have the ability to connect to our higher self. Some people call your higher self your spirit guide. Some people call it your Holy Spirit. There's different names for it, but we all have this connection to source, to creator, to God, whatever you want to call that higher entity. And it just takes discipline, practice, you know, meditation, journaling, yoga, tai chi, doing activities that you really enjoy when you're putting your mind in a set of compassion, serving others. That's when we touch it, and you don't need to hire someone to help you understand your karma. What I love to do is to teach people how to feel it within themselves so that they can experience and just start to become consciously aware of you know, Buddha had this saying in it, and I'm paraphrasing, if you want to know your past, look at your present. But if you want to know your future, look at your present, because what you're doing now is going to influence what happens tomorrow. Today was based on what happened the day before. So there's an energetic progression that's happening.
0: Not everything great happens to good people. Why not?
1: Well, again, for some reason, when we come into the physical form, we tend to learn more through pain and suffering than joy and happiness. And I think that's has to do with the ego aspect of our beings. But usually when we go through a really tough struggle, you know, it might be a loss of a loved one, a car accident, a loss of a job, cancer. That tends to really awaken us and get us to prioritize what it is, why we're here. It really gets our attention. So it can be helpful that way. You know, when something happens to your body's temporary, your soul, your spirit's going to get a new model in the next life. But it's just important that you take those lessons with you so there's a progression with your soul.
0: Jeff, tell us a story of karma that is something you will never, ever forget. Do you have one?
1: Oh, my gosh, there are so many. So, well, what I can tell you is the more I've traveled around the world, especially when I was in Edinburgh, Scotland, and Florence, Italy, I would go to those locations and I knew where everything was. I wasn't ever there in this lifetime, but I didn't need a map. There was just a knowing. There was a sense of home. There was a sense of belonging to those certain time periods. And this is how I help people understand where you have a really strong past life, where a grand lesson or a lesson that's related to this lifetime. We meet those people, we go to those locations, or we're passionate about, I've always was passionate about the Civil War. And I had an experience where I visited Civil War battlefields, but especially Gettysburg. My grandma took me there when I was in fourth grade and I got really, really sick. Ooh. And we thought it was just the flu. I went back in my 20s, and the same thing, I got really sick. So I went walking around, it's called the Bloody Angle on the battlefield, and I just had a really strong vision of losing my life there. And I found a penny on the ground there from the year I was born in this life, 1961. So that was a nice little sign or symbol to show me that that was probably a really recent. And I have a tremendous fear of guns in this life. Like I've always had this strong, strong fear. I don't want to be around a gun. So those are things that we can equate to soul memory from a previous life. And it's important to pay attention to those things.
0: Well, you may have been a soldier at Gettysburg.
1: Ohio Regiment, and I died in a barn from a leg wound. And I have a big birthmark on my shin where, you know, I think that's energy remnants of that past life.
0: Where do soulmates fit into karma with us?
1: So that's an interesting term. Soulmates are really some of your main teachers in this lifetime. And a soulmate can be a lover. It could be a sibling, a parent, a work associate. But the goal is for the two of you as a soulmate is you're teaching each other the same lesson with the experience you have. And it's the intensity of the experience. It doesn't have to be a lifelong experience. It could be minutes. It could be weeks, months, years. I think most people associate when they think of soulmate is that life partner. And it's interesting because when we find each other, sometimes we have to go lifetime after lifetime where we just almost get married. It's kind of the Romeo Juliet saga, like, oh, that just didn't happen. But then when we finally do have that union and then we can build together, but it's someone who really mirrors the same soul lessons you have. That relates to even your family. You choose your parents based on the karmic lesson that you're working on. And they are usually a polar opposite or they complement it, but they're going to help push you into your lesson. And then the people that you meet along the way and the experiences you have are constantly trying to get you to get to that lesson so that you can overcome it. Because again, the whole point is to let's erase as much karma as we can. And that's called ripe seed karma, the karma that you're born with. You already created in a past life. Seed karma is the karma you do day to day here. But what you're trying to do is get rid of that ripe seed karma. And the way that I analyze it is through the chakra system. And I look at the archetypes. You know, there's seven chakras, seven main chakras, and there's two archetypes with each one, and I can sense which archetypes people are working on, and that's what I do when I offer a soul progression lesson. But then they have to do the work, like they have to really start to think, and I encourage them to journal about when is it that I'm a silent child, or when is it that I disempowered in a relationship. Instead of being, you know, a victim, I want to encourage them to be empowered so that they get their lesson so that they can progress.
0: Is there good karma and bad karma, or is there just karma?
1: There's just karma, and it's all really good because it's all teaches you. And we make judgments on things, but we don't see the bigger picture of it. We don't see the circumstances of it. One of the first soul progressions I played around with, I worked with family members and friends. But I had a cousin who was born mentally incapacitated. He never was able to lift his head. He couldn't speak. And in the context of things, you know, it's like we judge that as, wow, how awful. But when I did a soul progression reading on him, I discovered that he had a couple really harsh previous lives. And one was as a lieutenant in the a lieutenant as a Nazi. And he took the lives of many others.
0: Oh,
1: so
0: geez.
1: He chose to come in this life powerless so that he could experience what that felt like. And see, it's not a punishment. It's just what his soul chose to do. So when we put the context of the lives back to back, it can actually be a very beautiful story.
0: Would luck be considered karma?
1: Yeah. Again, luck is... I think luck is more an idea of an awareness. It's an understanding. It's you're being in that moment where, I deserve this. I'm good enough. I love myself enough. I appreciate myself enough to allow whatever we call good to be at that moment.
0: We've got a guest named Joseph Gallenberger. He's a professor, and he conducts experiments based on luck. And he takes groups of people, Jeffrey, to Las Vegas, and so he divides them into two groups. One group is a happy group, the other group is an unhappy group. And he says that almost every time the happy group ends up winning, the unhappy group ends up losing.
1: Yeah, absolutely. Because it's all energy. It's a vibration. And if you don't think your vibration is going to influence an electronic machine, or even, if it's a manual person throwing cards or rolling a roulette wheel and influencing the energy of that spin and that ball, I mean, it is all energy. And when you're really connected to that, it makes huge differences. I mean, just your whole demeanor influences how well you heal. Again, going back to when I was working at the Cancer Institute, we found that people that just had a better sense of mind, no, didn't matter what type of cancer or what stage of cancer was, but just being a positive, grateful and appreciative, their quality of life was much better.
0: Is it accurate to say you've got great karma or you don't have good karma at all? Can you say those things?
1: You can say it, but again, it's a judgment of what you're teaching. What might be a better way to say it is you have a great awareness and understanding of your karma. You're one with your karma. Those things, to me, are it's more about awareness, it's consciousness, it's but what I really think is so important with that is the idea of in school, I teach the four R's, and it's you become responsible, you become reliable, resourceful, and respectful. Because as you do those things for yourself, then you're more apt to do that for those that you experience. And that's a place of greatness to be when someone's truly in a place of loving themselves unconditionally in the moment.
0: Have you ever come across somebody without any karma at all?
1: No, and there's people that try to bury it, they suppress it, and this is where I get fascinated with psychology. I've had the fortunate experience for the last 3 years. I'm teaching at a private independent high school now, but I teach psychology now, and I love to spend time on consciousness. But we get into mood disorders like manic and depressive disorders. We get into the really severe schizophrenic disorders. And when you see where your mind can take you and how it influences your state of consciousness and being, that to me is it's all a mind game. And we have so much more to learn about the mind and consciousness. And I hope as a world we put more attention there, because to me that's the great unexplored universe that exists. And with AI and all the things AI can do, and the fascination people have with it, it can't even scratch the surface of what your brain can do. And the brain is the connector to your consciousness. It's not consciousness. I mean, that's another whole show, but it's important when we're thinking about karma, because when we're attuned with us being a conscious being, we're more apt to be respectful to that person and driving slow in front of us, or if someone flips you off, you just wave and smile, like just share the goodness, the love, the compassion, and kind of close yourself off from the lower vibrational frequencies that are out there. As you attune higher, a higher is going to be drawn to you.
0: Can your attitude determine your karma?
1: Very much so. It's attitude, perspective. Again, it's that idea that when you get out of, I got out of the wrong side of the bed. You get up, you stub your toe, and then you go and you brush your teeth and you drop your toothbrush. And then you put your sock on and it rips, and then it's just a chain reaction when you get into that attitude. But if you just kind of back up a little bit and start it over with, before your feet hit the floor, being a moment of gratitude, appreciation. You know, I'm grateful I got to wake up in this warm bed. I get to be in this beautiful home. I get to have a wonderful meal. I love studying Marcus Aurelius, all his meditations.
0: That's right, from the Gladiator, right?
1: Yes, yes. And he says the first 11 minutes and the last 11 minutes of your day set the tone for the whole day. And that's all about attitude. And it really is true. So instead of picking up your phone or turning the TV on, take that first 11 minutes in stillness and just, like, I like to sit in my chair and journal then.

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3: News this hour from Town Hall. I'm Jason Walker. That deadly outbreak of the rare Hanta virus unfolding over the course of several weeks on a cruise ship that had sailed from Argentina toward Antarctica, then across the Atlantic as passengers and crew members fell sick. Information from the cruise operator as well as health authorities and ship tracking data shows nearly a month passed between the first passenger becoming ill and then test actually confirming the virus was indeed on the vessel. U.S. military leaders say the ceasefire with Iran remains in effect. White House correspondent Greg Clugston.
4: Following new Iranian attacks in the Strait of Hormuz and against the United Arab Emirates, Defense Secretary Hegseth said the ceasefire is not over despite Iran's actions.
5: Iran is the clear aggressor, harassing civilian vessels, threatening mariners from every nation.
4: Meanwhile, U.S. forces have pressed ahead with efforts to reopen the vital waterway for global energy. Greg Clugston, Washington.
3: Secretary of State Marco Rubio says many nations would like to join the U.S. in the reopening of the strait.
6: Multiple countries have said we got to do something about it and fix it.
7: Is it like dozens or single digits or more than 100?
6: I don't know. I don't put a number on it. I would just tell you that here's what I would say about it. The capabilities is the issue. Okay. A lot of countries would love to do something about it. They don't have a navy. Right. Or they can't get there in time, or they can't. Others, you know, are less, you know, that some unfortunately do have a navy, are saying, oh, we'll be involved, but we'll be involved after it's over. Well, after it's over, it's kind of like, you know, that makes sense.
3: Asian trading Wednesday, South Korea's KOSPI has soared nearly 7%.

0: 7.5%, topping 7,000 for the first time, as Samsung Electronics stock jumped 13% in a rally driven by expectations of strong growth in artificial intelligence. More on these stories, townhall.com.
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4: Has the government ever spied on you? 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I'm Dr. Catherine Albrecht, and I'll be back in a moment to tell you more.
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7: 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Clear sky and 72 degrees on Route 66 in Needles, and good evening to listeners in Bullhead City, currently clear sky and 72 degrees for you. Getting down to 57 overnight tonight, Wednesday's high will be in the upper 80s, sky is clear. Temperatures in the upper 90s on Thursday. That's your K-Talks Tri-State Weather. 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
1: Karma. That's what we're talking with Jeffrey Jowett about, and we'll take your calls with him when we come back on Coast to Coast AM. 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

0: And welcome back to Coast, George Norrie with you, Jeffrey Jarrett with us as we talk about karma. Lasting Impressions, that's your last book, was it not, Jeff?
1: Yeah, correct. That's the last.
0: Any more coming?
1: Yeah, I'm working on a couple. One is on living a life of service, and another one is on manifestation.
0: Excellent. Well, we love having you back, so make sure you let us know when you're ready, okay?
1: Thank you.
0: Karma. What about things when you're sick and you're ill? Does it affect that?
1: Yeah, absolutely. And in fact, our immune system is so amazing. And this is what I was just teaching in anatomy class. It's really tough to get sick, and you have to really think yourself sick on lots of levels. So you make yourself more susceptible, and anxiety, worry, stress enhance your ability to accept that. And that gets back to your attitude and your beliefs and so forth. So your well-being is really important. You know, a really hot topic now is brain wellness. We talk a lot about physical fitness and our physical health, but brain wellness is really important. Your cognitive ability, you know, and they say like connecting with friends, eating properly, exercising, sleeping, meditating, because your brain is the supercomputer that guides the physical body, and that's how we interact with all the energies that we encounter. So it does have a really big impact on your perception and how you navigate through life, and that's going to relate to the karma you're creating in this life.
0: What has been one of the most incredible karmic stories you've ever heard?
1: Well, there's several, and one of my favorite is there's a little boy in England who kept playing with airplanes, and he was naming pilots in the planes, and he had the name of a ship, and his parents were just fascinated with how he was just so focused on it. And they did some research and found out that in World War II, this ship existed and these pilots existed. And he actually knew his name in that lifetime. And there was a pilot still alive. So this boy was six. The man was in his 90s. And he
0: was this, was this, was this James Leininger?
1: Yes, yes. And he got to meet him from the past life. But Ian Stevenson, if you want to really explore reincarnation, he studied over 22,000 children. He was at the University of Virginia. And it is fascinating. The age like 2, 3, and 4 is when they had the greatest memory because they were more open to understand and receive. But just story after story is just fascinating, the memory that we had because we're so close to the veil of coming in to this lifetime.
0: What entity is out there, Jeffrey, that determines our karmic reaction? You said earlier you talked about God. Is it a God thing?
1: No, we actually are gifted the free will to how we react and respond to things. But there are consequences, and that's really what karma is. There's consequences to how you respond. And so the lesson comes back to you so you can reevaluate. And you're always fine-tuning that. But because we're part of the whole, the source, the creator, as we evolve, the whole starts to evolve. And so there's an upward spiral of evolution that's happening karmically. You know, karma happens within a family. It happens within a community, within a country, and with the planet. And the more we can contribute to the growth and healing of our own karma, we contribute to the whole.
0: Let's take some calls. Let's start with John in Portland, Oregon, west of the Rockies. Hey, John, go ahead.
2: Hi, George. Hi, Jeff. Hey, Jeff, you had mentioned earlier karma sort of creeping up in physical manifestations on the body, like a scar or a birthmark. My father and I are not karmically, I don't really talk to him anymore. We're sort of estranged. I have a scar on my lower lip that is the exact same scar that my father has. I also look very similar to him. His first name is also my middle name. He struggles with a lot of things like addiction, as do I. My question is, what's a good exit strategy for this sort of karmic cycle? It seems like I'm sort of in the deep family juju with this.
1: No, John, excellent questions. And here's a great example of the karma that exists within the family. And so I studied molecular biology. I love genetics and so forth, but we all have genes within us that make us certain ways. But what's more important is our beliefs, our thoughts, the ideas about ourselves, how those influence, I believe, whether genes are turned on and turned off and so forth. You and your father would be one of your greatest teachers in this lifetime. He's teaching you, and again, the scar on the mouth, what I'm feeling is about feeling safe to express yourself, to be yourself, to do what you want to do. And the addictive part is often related to either the solar plexus or the sacral chakra. I feel strongly it's your solar plexus, and it's your sense of power. And your father has shown you the way that he's used your power. And as a child, you're mirroring it. And that's why our parents are so influential in our upbringing. But then we have to navigate through our relationships. And a lot of the experts from way back, Carl Jung and so forth, said that our true family comes to us when we're like 30 or 40 years old, because we navigate through what we were born into. And that's the opportunity. We can bring our family along with us and we can evolve together, or we can break apart and do it independently. So the addictive part you and your father have in common is that sense of solar plexus, but I also feel it's that sense of self-expression. And is it a gene or is it actually a thought form? And thought forms manifest, they affect your physical body.
0: John, how long have you and your father been at odds?
2: Thanksgiving 2017.
0: Something happened there?
2: It was sort of a culmination of a lot. Ultimately, I actually moved to Portland across the country from the Midwest where I was. And I think I didn't really realize why I did that until he came to visit. And I sort of realized why I moved several time zones away.
0: But can you break bread with him before it's too late?
2: No, I think it's already too late. He's still alive. But I will say this, that the people who raised me, my mother's parents, my grandma and grandpa, my grandma's death anniversary, rest in peace, is coming up here in May. I was with her though when she passed away, and I held her hand on her deathbed, and that was an incredibly spiritual, intuitive,
0: I bet,
2: experience.
0: Yeah.
2: So,
0: Jeff,
1: it's
0: ahead,
1: beautiful,
0: Jeff,
1: to be when someone's born into this life, but also when they're born back into spirit. In your true, your biological parent doesn't necessarily have to be your karmic parent, but your dad definitely sounds like he is. And anything you can do, just make sure you honor and love yourself and respect yourself, and break that karmic cycle in the family.
0: Let's go to Ruth in Maryland. Welcome to the show. Hello, Ruthie.
3: Hi, George and Jeffrey. Thank you for taking my call. And Jeffrey, before my question, I just wanted to tell George and everybody that my aunt is still in the hospital and she really needs prayers from everyone.
0: What is wrong with her?
3: Nothing's wrong with her, George. Nothing. It's kind of the same situation as my neighbor, but hopefully she'll call in tonight. She's listening. But Jeffrey, my question for you is that if you believe that we choose our life and our parents, okay, why would anyone choose to come into this world blind? I have a friend who has been blind since birth, and she said that she would have never chosen to come into this world blind. Thank you, Jeffrey.
1: Yeah, sure. Thanks for the question. So karmically, she maybe chose that because she wanted to see with her heart, or she wanted to, you know, see with her feelings more. Their disabilities are tremendous in evolutionary processes for some individuals. And the choices she made to come into this life that way. See, in the, her spirit wouldn't see it as a disadvantage. It's actually her ability to sense in other ways is probably greater, but it's also maybe it had to do with her having great judgment on or vanity in a past life. So in this lifetime, she's working through that, but it's an opportunity for growth and advancement. And I don't know, I find that souls that tend to be further along in evolution and that evolution process tend to pick more challenging circumstances because they're getting the harder lessons.
0: Jeffrey, the person that Ruth just mentioned, Mayette, is on the line right now. So let's go to her and find out what the heck's going on here. Hello, Mayette.
4: Yeah, you guys are wonderful. And I tell you, you guys are a true family. It's sort of difficult to describe, but sometimes 20 years ago, I had PTSD coming from Canada after a couple years. Wonderful Humane Society in upstate. I wound up getting an apartment in New York City through supportive housing, through independent living, through having PTSD that was documented, although that has become somewhat different. So on Wednesday, I was dealing with, all of a sudden, the sheriffs, five or six sheriff's people, saying that I needed to go to a court and have a psych evaluation as if I was suicidal. Has Jeez. More to do with a couple women who were more, Ruth says, jealous and resentful when you're creative and a person of service to your different communities or to the community. And so I had, just before March 19th, I had gotten through a fire department petition, the EMT, so I was just fine and didn't want to be woke up, you know, and startled away. But then on Wednesday, I was literally taken to a court in handcuffs as if I were a criminal. Whoa. On the, yeah, that's right. It was just unbelievable. Into a sheriff's car. I got to a court. There's like older judges that they bring on. She was so naive and gullible, lie after lie after lie. And so I had to have a court psych evaluation, which I passed with flying colors, but they reversed it because these two social workers are just. So my question to Jeffrey is how can, because I believe you attract what you radiate, you attract what you mentally choose and accept, and it's all energy. So, Jeffrey, how do I get through this? George had the armor of God, author, the way through the woods, Anna Maria Manalo. I was able to grab the book, but now they have 24/7 surveillance on me in front of my door, fire. As in a private room, I'm having to deal with a roommate who is dying or and all kinds of crazy situations.
0: Are you still in the hospital, Mayette?
4: Yes, and they're so afraid that I'll get away that they have 3 or 4 people in front of my door 24/7. So I need an attorney in the area, because if I had been in the psych ward, they give you that you can get an attorney, a pro bono attorney free through the writ of habeas corpus. But that's not how the structure is when they put you in the general medicine, although it's infectious in these hospitals. I don't even have access to hot water. South Brooklyn Hospital. And I'm learning.
0: Where are you calling from right now? Are you like hiding in the bathroom or something?
4: No. I'm in a room with another person, and the last person that I was with since Wednesday, she was incontinent. So, you know, you have to try to get the nurses alert. This is a nightmare. Okay, and it's led up to nightmares because they kept coming in on me with a a set of keys that's supposed to be used in emergency. So here two women and her cohorts enjoying startling me awake, which gave me nightmares, caused me to lose weight. So, yes, I need some help. And George and Tommy and everybody at Coast and my beloved Coasties, yes, I need some help and some strategy, and an attorney would be ideal, because they can, you can't even say that you disagree with the medical advice where they want, you're supposed to be able to say, well, I'm leaving anyway, because they want me to take medicines that are inappropriate for me and didn't even tell me. And so last night I was supposed to leave, Wednesday night I was supposed to leave, and they keep changing, you know, and they're telling me to take medicines that they haven't even discussed with me. And I have a primary care physician, a woman, that they seem to be dismissing and ignoring. She's not a part of the team.
0: Well, let me ask you this, and you be very direct and honest with me. Are you suicidal at all?
4: Absolutely not. That's why the psychiatrist gave me what he said was psych clear. But you can't get any help when you call the mental hygiene legal services that usually will give you a free attorney, a pro bono attorney. But I don't qualify, it seems, even though a nurse told me that when you disagree with medical advice where they want you to stay in the hospital, you're supposed to be able to leave. And they're so afraid that I'm going to leave, that they have three or four women who, Creighton, a fire hazard at my door, because you know the wind has caused a number of fires in this city. This is just beyond the pale.
0: Jeffrey, what do you think of all of this?
1: Well, sometimes the karma we're experiencing isn't just our karma, it's the karma that's around us. You know, just for a personal perspective, my first thing was going to ask you if you're in touch with your primary care person and if they could be an advocate for you. That's what I would hope for you. I'm sorry you're going through this, but karmically, it sounds like you're in a web of fear. And what's important is for you to get professional help to get you navigate through it.
0: Yeah, something's obviously wrong here, Jeff. It doesn't add up, does it?
1: No, that's horrible experience.
0: All right, Maya, keep in touch with us. You've got your phone at least, and you can pop in once in a while and give us updates on your situation. And Tom's always willing to take your phone call as well. Jeff, we're going to take a short break in just a moment and come back with more for you. But karma is something else, isn't it?
1: It really is. It's such a great teacher on the soul level for sure.
0: It sure is. We'll be back in a moment with Final Calls with Jeffrey Jott in just a moment on Coast to Coast AM.
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2: We'll be back with Final Calls with Jeffrey Jarrett as we talk about karma, so just get ready for that. And next hour, Joanne DiMaggio joins us to talk about soul writing, and she'll explain what that's all about on Coast to Coast. 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
4: Hey, this is Buck. I'm a Coast to Coast Insider, and I'll tell you what. 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Here in West Virginia, we get inundated with snow. 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
2: 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Everybody should do that anyway. But through the app, you can sign up to be a member as well. And if you're in Canada, take advantage of it, because the door's now open for you to be an insider, too. All you Canadians, come aboard. And here's something for you to build up that super testosterone for yourself.
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0: And welcome back, George Norrie, along with Jeffrey Jott. Our final segment as we talk about karma. Let's go to first-time caller Christy in San Diego, California. Hi, Christy.
1: Hi, George. How are you?
0: I'm great. Good to have you with us.
1: Thank you. Thanks for taking my call. Hi, Jeffrey. My question is on, I'm loving the conversation tonight, by the way, on regarding karma and time, this concept of time. And in some courses I've taken in this area, they say there is no time, like this matrix thing. There is no time. Everything's happening simultaneously. You know, it's a construct or a concept. And that doesn't jive with karma for me, that we're evolving and we're always improving, hoping to improve ourselves through lessons we're learning, and we come back and do better the next time, right?
2: That's a great question. So time and space only exist in the physical plane, but in order for us to understand and process it in the way that we're wired, we see things in a relative, like Einstein taught us, light and the physics of things in the physical plane is relativity. Everything's relative to each other. That's how we process it here. If from the spiritual realm, time and space does not exist. It only, again, is here. So things can happen simultaneously, and you can be experiencing multiple lives, you know, at the same time. But when you're in this mode, the way that for us to understand as we process with our physical brain and our nervous system and endocrine system and so forth, we experience things linearly because it helps us understand.
0: Jeffrey, sometimes when you meet people, they kind of rub you the wrong way. Is that karma?
2: Well, that can be a reminder of someone who is just, that has been like that, that has affected you, or it could be that person reincarnated in that way. But usually when someone agitates us or causes anxiety or stress, it's a calling for us. That's our next lesson. Like, how can I be compassionate? How can I be kind? Because that person, I've invited them in and on some level. And so it's my responsibility to how I respond to someone. And that's the most important thing. But Christy, does that make sense to you? Like when you're in the physical, the way that we understand things, we have a more limited view than we do when we're outside of our consciousness.
1: It does make sense. It's too separate. It's too big for us to grasp almost. So we have to simplify it to have past, present, future here.
2: And that's why when you meditate and when you dream, when you get into those higher states of consciousness, you can experience things. Like when you dream, you can have a friend from kindergarten with a friend that's here with you now and be in Alaska. Like you're not limited in time and space. So we get a taste of that. But relativity is important for even how your brain works, because your brain is wired. It's a cumulative, collaborative process of how you learn. And I think we're just wired that way. It's our limitations with our machinery, the equipment our spirit is using in this life. But that's a very good question, because truly everything is existing at once. And what's fascinating is now with astronomy, you can travel out to 30 light years and you can look back to see what you were doing 30 years ago. So we're basing things on what we're experiencing with our physical senses. And when we do soul progressions, Edgar Cayce teaches you go to your super consciousness. That's beyond even your subconscious. It's the connection to source. And in that consciousness, there is not a limitation in time and space as there is here.
0: Let's go to Mark in Ohio, wildcard line. Mark, go for it.
3: Hey, George. Hey, your old Navy colleague back there.
0: Yes, sir. How are you?
3: Yeah, oh, not too bad. I'm an old guy. And also the BA and a half in biology. Jeffrey will like that one.
2: Yes, absolutely.
3: Remember, I wanted the half, but they wanted me to give half of it back. Anyway, George, I wondered if Jeffrey is aware of Glennis, the numerologist Glennis McCann's work, you know, the numerologist Glennis McCann.
0: Mm-hmm.
3: You remember she gave you, or she said you were a life path seven.
0: Right.
3: And that made you highly intuitive. Anyway, the question is, George, you know, we know that a cat has nine lives. And it only, you know, she said that you only have, there's only nine life path numbers. Pardon me, George. And you have to ask yourself, if we determine ourselves, or if it's predetermined to run through nine lives, and you're done, and that does the whole thing run over again? And maybe, you know, because you didn't experience something in a previous life, like Jeffrey said, you have to go through that experience in the next one. And so it's all fascinating to wonder, you know, if you need to go through nine of them, then you're done.
0: Do we get those nine lives, Jeffrey?
2: Well, the experts, a lot of the gurus say there's more like 800 lives in this physical plane. The first 200 lives, we were just navigating how to experience the earth. You know, that's when we probably lived in caves and hunted and gathered and so forth. The next 400 lifetimes were about mastering technology, manufacturing. Now we're heading into, there's an awakening on the planet. It's been happening for several decades. Now we're going into our last couple hundred lives, and this is about exploring our spiritual self, our intuition, our psychic nature. And this is going to be the key to evolve us to another plane of existence. And some people are going to go, you know, from kindergarten to first grade to second grade. Some might have to go back to first grade. When it comes to learning with karma, it's not always a linear process from lifetime to lifetime. Like, you might have a lifetime where you're learning about self-esteem, and then you're going to go to the next life and you're learning about self-expression. And then once you get that self-expression lesson, you might want to go back and revisit self-esteem, because that's going to help you even express more. So it's not very linear, but there are multiple lives. And think of it this way. It's really brave of your soul to come here and visit. And it does so because you get to play a whole variety of cast of characters: rich, poor, male, female, powerful, weak. We have all these different perspectives, because then we can truly know ourselves. And that's the purpose of having those experiences. But as we're having them, we are working through the karmic aspect of it, so that we remove ourselves from being feeling powerless and feeling poor and feeling sick and feeling cheated and feeling guilty and feeling shame. Those are things we want to erase. And that's what I meant about the evolution of the soul.
0: East of the Rockies, Wendy's with us in Indianapolis, Indiana. Hello, Wendy.
4: Hi, George. And hello, Jeffrey. I wanted to let you know I enjoyed reading your book, and to thank you for a wonderful phone session I had with you a couple years ago after the loss of my mother. My question for you is, if I booked a phone session with you on karma, what sort of things do you focus on? Something like past lives or reading chakras?
2: Yeah, so that great question. There's a couple different readings, but one is a soul progression, and that one's an understanding of why am I here, what am I working through, and what were a couple past significant lives that I created that ripe seed karma that I'm working through in this lifetime. Another one is you could use a psychic ribbon reading or a chakra reading that I have, that we can navigate really where are your main lessons. That focuses more on the lessons. The soul progression is the lesson, but it will show you a couple significant past lives that created the karma for this experience here.
0: How many past lives do you think we generally have? You said something about 800, but it doesn't add up. That's way too much.
2: Yeah, no, that's the gurus say that. And there's the question of how frequently do you come back, and what Edgar Casey's work showed. And gosh, there's a lot of really great past life experts, but what they find is that we tend to come back quicker as we evolve. So you know, if you go back to whatever BC, you know, 4,000, 5,000, 6,000 BC, you know, there's been quite a bit of time for us to come back and experience. And imagine some lives you might just come back as, you know, a week old or 3 years old or 4 years old. So there's lots of opportunities. And when we come, even for a short life, we might just have to come and feel it and have a quick experience, but we might also be teaching our parents about that karma in that lifetime too. So it's not just our karma. Our actions belong to us, but what we do and how we experience it, we might be helping our soul family members progress with us.
0: Let's go to Cornelius in Louisiana. He got through. Go ahead, Corny.
5: Hey there, George and Jeff, and I'm glad my aunt, we heard from her. Jeff, we have a lady called Lovely Louise from Louisville. She's a reincarnated Cleopatra. Now, I'll be honest with you, Jeff, I don't believe in this, and my parents beat the Bible in me, basic instructions before leaving Earth, and it says once to die, then the judgment. And I just want to know, and George knows this, I've had bad things and poor Mayette, all the stuff that's happening to her and racism that I faced and different things, like they put a piece of rope in my food to get me to plead guilty. And I think that's what they're trying to do with Mayette up in New York, to try to drive her crazy or suicidal or something. So you're saying that Hitler's coming back so many times, and a person that may have abused children coming back so many times and stuff. I just don't believe it, because like I said, there's the devil behind a whole lot of this stuff, Jeff. And if you don't believe in the devil, he's quite real. So I just believe that evil, just like that AI, I think AI is evil and stuff like that. And it may be picking on Mayette. It must know something that Mayette's going to do or something. So do you think AI is evil or anything?
2: Well, one thing that might help you understand karma really is to study Edgar Cayce's work. And he has a very interesting interpretation of the Bible. He says the Bible is a story of the evolution of a man. The Old Testament would be before the Enlightenment, and then the New Testament would be the Enlightenment. So there, that might help you understand the perspective. But when someone comes and does an action that is perceived as being horrific, there's karma for that soul, but there's karma for all the souls that experience that too. And because the soul is untarnished, no matter what happens to the physical body, it's when you look at it from that higher perspective, it's just a great opportunity of evolution of the soul. And as far as AI goes, AI has some really nice advantages, but as with anything overused or overemphasized is not good for us. You know, we're all about balance. Our physical body, our soul, and our spirit are all about harmony, balance, and anything that will throw us out of that, that's what we have to struggle with, is to get back to balance.
0: Next up, let's go west of the Rockies, Lynn in Oregon. Oh, go ahead, Lynn.
6: Yes, hello. Thank you for taking my call. Yes, I was wondering if you're aware of the plethora of different soul therapies out there and alternative healers. There was almost 4,000 on LinkedIn, and I've been working with some of them, like you, trying to get medical hypnosis, healing touch practitioner programs, comedy therapy, art therapy, music therapy, all the soul therapies we have. You know, there's all these therapies. Medical hypnosis is just mine. I mean, the American Society of Clinical Hypnosis, all doctors, PhDs, healing moderate to severe psychiatric disorders. I mean, all addictions. I mean, everything they give drugs for. And then also, too, there's a doctor's book of food remedies, doctor's book of home remedies. I mean, I'm just wondering, are you working with anyone? I've been trying to find people to set up these alternative body, mind, spirit, alternative healing centers in every community, open 24/7. in every country, because the answers are within. Behavioral science has proof. Any human, red, yellow, black, and white, anywhere, if you're angry, upset, the answers are inside your soul grid. We're cut off from. So with all that we have available now to use internet for good, to set up these centers where we can work on healing humans, not robots.
0: That's it. We're out of time, Jeffrey. Keep in touch with us when the new books are out. Jeffrey Jawett, his website is linked up at coasttocoastam.com. You can get a hold of him that way. 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
5: News this hour from Town Hall. I'm Jason Walker. Voters in several states Tuesday casting ballots in primary elections. In Ohio, it's setting up to be what might just be the most expensive race for the U.S. Senate this year, as Republicans try to hold on to that chamber, and elections also held Tuesday in Indiana and Michigan. Well, nothing like a warm spring day in May now that winter's long gone. Well, that's what we thought.
6: Residents in Colorado and Wyoming bringing out the snow blowers, experiencing a late spring storm. National Weather Service meteorologist Zach Hyris in Boulder.
7: This one certainly turns some heads when you start talking about the snowfall amounts we have in the forecast.
6: Some higher elevations in the mountain could get up to 2 feet of snow, much less in lower elevations like Denver, and then some places just rain.
7: For most seasoned Coloradans, we kind of know that there's quite a bit of change here as you go through April and May.
6: All that snow and rain could help drought conditions. I'm Julie Walker.
5: White House economists estimating President Trump's deals with pharmaceutical companies to drop some of their U.S. prescription drug prices to what they charge in other countries could save some $500 billion over the next 10 years. In remarks to a group of seniors, President Trump says his prescription drug pricing plan will help Republicans hold their congressional majorities in November.
8: Well, you'll find out, because I'll let you know. They know what to do, and they know what to do. And they know what not to do, more importantly, actually.
5: A gallon of regular gasoline climbed 31 cents in the last week. Officials say the average now stands at $4.48. AAA says that's up some 40% since the war began. More on these stories, townhall.com.
9: Stu Hewitt here. 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Our kids are absorbing that every day. That they're being told. You're a biological accident. The universe is pointless. It's random. That's a worldview.

0: being handed to them without our permission. But the new documentary, The Story of Everything, explains a far deeper truth, one written in the stars and in the very code of our DNA. It's called intelligent design, something that cultural gatekeepers on the left don't want to talk about, that we were created with a purpose by a creator. The Story of Everything does what no major studio would ever do. It equips viewers to go with the scientific evidence to defend your faith, challenge the overarching narrative that everything is random. It's in theaters right now, but only through May 6th. Be sure to watch my terrific interview with the executive producer, Stephen Myers, at thestoryofeverything.film/you. 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
5: 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Clear sky and 70 degrees on Route 66 in Needles, and good evening to listeners in Oatman. Currently clear sky and 59 degrees for you. Getting down to 57 overnight tonight, Wednesday's high will be in the mid-80s, sky is clear. Temperatures in the upper 90s on Thursday. That's your KTOX Tri-State weather. 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
1: Up next, Joanne DiMaggio back with us. 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

0: And welcome back to Coast, George Norrie with you, Joanne DiMaggio back with us, has been professionally pursuing past life research, therapy, and soul writing for nearly 40 years. She's been actively involved with Edgar Cayce's Association for Research and Enlightenment, a great organization, since 1987. Joanne earned her Master's in Transpersonal Studies degree and her Spiritual Mentor Certification through Atlantic University. Her website is her name, linked up at coasttocoastam.com, and her updated book, Soul Writing, happens to be the second edition of the original book that came out in the 2011. Joanne, hello there.
1: Hi, George. Nice to be with you again.
0: Thanks for staying up with us tonight.
1: Sure. My pleasure.
0: Tell me about the updated version of the book, Soul Writing.
1: Well, it's been a while since I did the first one, and I've been collecting more information and since then, and I had the idea to add a couple of new chapters as well. So I thought it was time for a rewrite and then to do an actual journal to go with it. So that's what I've done this year.
0: When we talk about soul writing, Joanne, what are we talking about? What's it mean?
1: A soul writing is a written form of meditation. So if you think of prayer as you talking to God and meditation as God talking to you, then soul writing is you taking notes. Basically, it's writing in an altered state of consciousness.
0: Do you physically write these things out?
1: Oh, yeah. It comes through your hand, your arm, out your hand and onto the paper.
0: Is it like a journal?
1: I would say so. You could look at it that way. There's all kinds of ways to use it. People do use it as a journal.
0: Who's writing the soul writing? Where's it coming from?
1: It's coming from your higher self or your spirit guide or your angel, whoever you are comfortable believing it is. It's coming directly from your soul. So it's divinely inspired.
0: Does the demons or the devil ever try to get through?
1: Yeah, they do. That's why I made it a point to have a chapter about the difference between soul writing and automatic writing, because it's the automatic writing that can be dangerous. Edgar Cayce's son, Hugh Lynn Cayce, wrote a book called Venture Inward, and in it he had a whole chapter about people that had come to the ARE seeking help because of a possession, and it happened after they did the automatic writing.
0: With the writing that comes through, who's doing it for us, actually? Is that coming within ourselves, or is there an outside source?
1: No, it's not an outside. This is kind of tricky, because I always say that the soul automatic writing comes from an outside source, but the soul writing is coming from within. It's coming from directly from your soul, but your soul is being divinely inspired. So in a way, it's sort of contradictory, because if it's divinely inspired, it is coming from a higher source, though, much higher than if you had automatic writing.
0: Do you ask it questions, or does it just come out, spouts out, and starts writing?
1: Both. You can ask a specific question about something that's bothering you or something you want more information about from spirit's point of view. Or you can just say, give me a message for my highest and best. What do I need to know at this point in time? And that's what you'll get.
0: When you wrote Soul Writing, did you write it or did it come from your soul?
1: Good question. I think it's half and half, pretty much. Yeah.
0: Edgar Cayce, he is in your book quite a bit, isn't he?
1: He is. He was my inspiration. Actually, soul writing was my thesis for my master's degree. And I based it on the Edgar Cayce readings on inspirational writing, which is what he called this type of writing. I changed the name to soul writing because when I actually researched inspirational writing, it was all books in the Christian genre. Whereas automatic writing, if you type that into Amazon, you're going to get all books in the occult. So I thought, well, neither one of those describes what Cayce had in mind. Keeping in mind that Cayce was doing those readings in the 20s, 30s, and 40s, and the term has changed since then. So that's why I thought, well, it's coming from your soul, so I'll call it soul writing.
0: Is automatic writing different from soul writing?
1: It is. There's certain differences. Most people who do automatic writing don't bother to meditate ahead of time. They don't surround themselves with white light. They don't say a prayer of protection. You do all those things. Those are the most important things to do before starting soul writing. With automatic writing, sometimes they have no control of their hand, and they have no awareness of what they're writing. Whereas with soul writing, you have total awareness, and you just kind of sit back and consciously watch the writing proceed. With automatic writing, your handwriting is different than what it is when you write in a conscious state. With soul writing, it's the same. And then with soul writing, the biggest difference between that and automatic writing is with soul writing, your soul is being guided. Whereas with automatic writing, your soul is being directed. It's being told to do this. And it's also with the, it's coming from from the conscious, like the I am telling you, I am with you. So it's coming from an ego base, whereas soul writing is coming from the collective consciousness. So you're getting, we are with you. We are with you in love and in light would be a typical salutation you'd get for soul writing.
0: With soul writing, do you ask it a question or does it just come out?
1: You can do either one. You can either ask a specific question if you're interested in, say that you're interested in psychoanalysis and healing. You could ask a question about that. Or you could just say, you know, give me a message for my highest best. What do I need to know right now?
0: And what are some of the benefits, Joanne, of soul writing?
1: There's a lot of benefits. First of all, it expands your awareness, your understanding of different things like, you know, your past lives. You can get guidance on specific topics. You could use it in various art forms. You could use it for healing purposes. You could use it for your soul's growth. And for practitioners, they could use it to help others. They could use it on behalf of others. So if you are a therapist of any kind, this would be very helpful to you to utilize in your practice.
0: How easy is it to learn it?
1: It's very easy. The average person can do it the first time out. It does take practice. So you may get a word here or there, a phrase, and then you'll get a sentence, and then you'll start getting full paragraphs. But usually people can get it the first time they try it. And if they don't get a message, they may get a drawing, maybe. If they're an artist, they could express it in art or music. There's all kinds of ways for it to manifest itself.
0: What kind of advice does the soul generally give you?
1: It's usually giving you some guidance. If you don't understand something, it'll give you a different perspective to look at things that you wouldn't normally look at them from in a conscious state. So it gives you a lot of aha moments. And it'll give you the backstory if you're looking for that. It'll give you reasons why things are the way that they are. And that's often very helpful and very healing. So there's a lot of ways that it communicates.
0: Generally, who should learn soul writing?
1: I think everybody should, including children of a certain age. I think they could start when they're around 9, 10 years old. And anybody all the way up to senior citizens, it would benefit everybody in different stages of their life.
0: You've got certain items in terms of what people can do to learn how to do it. Go through some of them. What are some of the steps?
1: Sure. The first thing is I say find a sacred place. So wherever you do your sacred work at home, a certain room that might have the qualities that help you connect to spirit, then you could surround yourself with items that remind you of your spiritual journey. Some people like to have incense burning or crystals nearby or artwork, things like that. I tell new people to this to do it at the same time and in the same place every day because that sets up a habit. And humans are creatures of habit, so that helps. Decide whether you want to use the pen or the keyboard. You could do both. I prefer the pen because on the keyboard, your eyes are like halfway closed. And if you shift a little bit, you'll get just gobbledygook. Always meditate. Always say a prayer of protection. Surround yourself with that white light. Then focus on a question and then get ready to write. And just poise your pen over the paper and maybe start by doing ovals to just get the pen moving. And then just allow the message to proceed. Don't edit it. Don't worry about dotting your I's or crossing your T's or punctuation or spelling. You could fix that later. And then, you know, keep your writing safe. And I think you're off to go.
0: Do you have to think it through or you just let it happen?
1: It's better not to think it through, because if you interfere like that, the whole thing will stop. The message would stop. So it's just stream of consciousness writing. You know, you just let the pen go. And it's like the old typewriters, the old manual typewriters.
0: Oh, yeah, sure do.
1: You had the carriage and it would go to the end and you'd have to flip it back to the right, to the left. That's what this is like. The pen sometimes never leaves the paper. It just keeps going. And when it gets to the end, it just scoots right back over to the left-hand side and just keeps going like that. No space between words sometimes. You'll know instinctively when to stop.
0: I don't think the younger generation, Joanne, even knows what a typewriter is.
1: They don't know what cursive writing is either. So.
0: They don't know what a phone booth is.
1: That's true.
0: Now, do you generally use soul writing for what? Applying it to your life, your job? What do you use it for?
1: You could use it if you've had a psychic experience. You could use it to get an explanation of that. If you want to use it for past life exploration, which I use it for a lot, you could ask questions about a past life. Or if you've had a past life regression, which I do with clients, we'll add the soul writing at the end. And that'll fill in the blanks for them or answer any question they may have. You can also talk to who you were in a past life. So you can have a conversation with yourself from the past using that method. You can get guidance on specific topics. You could use it for, you could use the process of soul writing, which is mainly the meditation and the prayer protection. You could use it if you're writing poetry or if you're painting or you're writing music. There's a lot of composers I quote in the book, including John Lennon and Paul McCartney and Paul Simon, are contemporary composers who used a form of soul writing. They didn't know that's what it was, but that's the process that they used. You could explore, you know, really profound philosophies if you'd like. If you want to use it for psychoanalysis and healing, I did a whole book about using it for healing. If you have a chronic illness and you want to know the source of it, you could ask it through soul writing. Use it for your soul's growth. And then children can use it. And like I said, practitioners can use it in their practice.
0: Does soul writing, Joanne, ever mislead you?
1: No. Automatic writing would. But soul writing never does. Because it's coming from a high source. It's coming from a divine source. It's you can't get any higher than that. Of who's coming in to give you some guidance.
0: Why would automatic writing trick you?
1: Because when you open yourself up, when you're doing anything like this with spirit, you open yourself up. There's ways that lower level influences, lower level energies can get in. There's like a hole in your aura, and it can get in there and cause all kinds of havoc. I've had that experience once when I got a little cocky and I decided I wasn't going to say the prayer of protection and I wasn't going to surround myself with white light because I didn't need to. Well, I found out very quickly that I did, because I could feel the difference in my arm. It felt like electrical charge going through my arm. The writing was completely different and it was sort of sinister in a way. So I had to do some heavy lifting to get rid of it. So that's why I tell people to be very, very careful with this. Actually, ARE has listed automatic writing and the Ouija board as the number one and two no-nos.
0: Really?
1: Not to do if you're going to work on your psychic abilities. Mm-hmm.
0: Is soul writing almost like a diary?
1: It is. I tell people to date the pages so that you know what you wrote when, because you go back to it. If you sit, Edgar Casey suggests you let it sit for a while and then go back and read it. But if you remember what's going on in your life at a certain point in time, you could go back and you could see, oh yeah, yeah, yeah, I was sort of given a warning about this and it ended up coming to be and I didn't pay attention. Or, you know, or going back and just clarifying something that you wrote a while ago.
0: How long is some of the longest soul writing papers you've seen?
1: I've done it for a couple of pages, 4 or 5 pages. But usually it's not that long. Usually it's just a paragraph or two, so about one page. I know that Julia Cameron in The Artist's Way was talking about morning pages, and she was suggesting that you try to write 4 pages. You can do that once you get used to doing it. In the beginning, if you don't get much, I don't want anybody to become discouraged and then not try it again, because it comes in its own time. So at first, when you're first doing it, it's almost like first meeting up with spirit. It's like, hi, how are you? Where have you been? I'm so glad you're here. And then later on, it's like an Oreo cookie too. It's like the beginning is the hello, the middle part is the meat of the message, and then the end is like, was nice talking to you, goodbye. So it can be very orderly like that.
0: What generates the topic? Does it come from within?
1: Comes from whatever is bothering you, whatever it is that you want information. Say that you're having a problem with a relationship. You can ask about that. If you're a senior citizen and you've been recently widowed, you could talk about grief. You could get some sort of consolation from someone on the other side. You can use it to communicate with people on the other side. I've never done that, but I imagine you could use it for that. You ask whatever is on your mind at that moment, whatever it is that your soul is yearning to know, it'll get an answer through soul writing.
0: Are the topics primarily topics that you're concerned about or upset with, as opposed to jovial things?
1: No, I mean, I have one guide that comes through that makes me laugh all the time, especially since now I can actually hear them when I'm taking a walk. And so I'll be walking by myself and all of a sudden I'll burst out laughing and hoping that nobody sees me because I just
0: think
1: told
0: you're
1: something
0: nuts, right?
1: Very funny. So that's how it works.
0: Before I realized cell phones had little earpieces to them, I would see people talking to themselves walking down the street, not realizing they had a phone in their pocket with the wire attached to their ear.
1: Right.
0: And then once I realized it, then I figured it out. So that would be the same with you in soul writing.
1: Oh, yeah. Oh, yeah. Yeah.
0: What has been one of the most profound soul writing experiences you've had that gave you the information that you look back on later?
1: Well, I think the one that was the most profound, well, there was actually two of them. One was when I was asking about the difference between the Ten Commandments and universal laws. I ended up having like a 2-week dissertation with Spirit about that. And in the course of writing, the writing said, there is no universal law that begins, thou shalt not. And, you know, and that happened a long time ago. And to this day, I still think about that because I know I never would have thought of that in a conscious state. So that was like my first acknowledgement that this was coming from a completely higher source of information, because I never would have thought of that.
0: We're going to come back in a moment with you in a second, Joanne. Joanne DiMaggio with us as we talk about soul writing right here on Coast to Coast AM.
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1: We're talking soul writing with Joanne DiMaggio, and we'll take calls with her next hour on Coast to Coast. 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

0: And welcome back, George Norrie, along with Joanne DiMaggio. Joanne, any relationship to the baseball player Joe DiMaggio?
1: No, George. But sometimes I'll say yes, and then I'll say, yeah, and you should have seen my Aunt Marilyn. She was something else.
0: I love that. When the writings come through, is it coming from within us, or maybe a guardian angel is filtering those things?
1: Yeah, it's coming from a divine source above, comes through you, comes, you know, through your crown chakra and then into your soul and then out on the paper through your hand.
0: Except for us physically writing out what's happening, do we have anything to do with the input of what it is?
1: Well, I think that, you know, your soul knows what's bothering you. It knows what you want to know. It's best when you're formulating a question to make it as succinct as you possibly can, so spirit has no question about what it is you're asking. So I say to people, the more profound the question, the more profound the answer. So really think through what it is you want to know, and then write that question out at the top of the page, and then wait for the answer. But like I said, if you don't have a question, you could just ask for a message.
0: Are you still doing individual work with people and workshops?
1: I am. I just did a 3-day soul writing class, certification class through the ARE. I'm offering soul writing. I don't know that it's ready yet online. I've got an online course. People could do a private session with me if they choose to. And of course, I'm doing the past life regressions. All of that's done on Zoom. So it doesn't matter where you live in the world, we can connect.
0: If there's one thing you want people to know about soul writing, one thing, what would that be?
1: That you're not alone. And I think that's the thing that people in my research groups came back and told me afterwards, that they felt like they had a companion with them 24/7, and that they didn't realize that there was always help available to them in spirit side. So I think it was very comforting to quite a few people, and it would be to anybody that that feels like they're alone or and they just want to know that there's a divine presence within them.
0: Has soul writing, to your knowledge, ever let anybody down?
1: I think there are people that get disappointed sometimes in not being able to do it, but I don't know that anybody's been disappointed in the message that they've received. It's not always, what you think you want to hear. It's what you need to hear. So, and need to read. So you have to really step back from it, understand the intent behind it, and then apply it if it's applicable to your life. So I don't know of anyone who said, well, this is a bunch of BS, I don't like this, and I don't want to ever do this again. It's just getting the message that I think is the hardest part for people.
0: You know that little voice we hear in our head sometimes, and sometimes we have to decide whether it's us or something from outside of us helping us out.
1: Mm-hmm.
0: Is that the same with soul writing, or is it always an outside source?
1: It is. That's why I tell people, listen carefully to whether it's a we message, like we are with you always, indicating it's a collective consciousness communicating with you, or if it's an I message, which is more ego-based, like I am compelling you. That's what the case studies at ARE showed of the people that had the possession. They were being commanded to do things by a singular voice that did not have their best interest at heart. So it's you'll get the feeling that you're with the right folks when you're with the right folks.
0: Do we need to go into a trance state to do soul writing?
1: You need to meditate. That's the important thing. You need to go into a really peaceful state. So it does, and it doesn't have to be a long meditation. You can just take some deep breaths, relax, and then see that bubble of light around you and say that prayer of protection, and off you go.
0: Well, how do we really know, though, that it's not us from within writing this stuff out?
1: Because, it'll tell you something that you wouldn't have thought of, or it'll confirm something.
0: Or even known about.
1: Right, exactly. And or it'll confirm something that nobody else would have known. So, so that's how you know that there's somebody of a much higher energy level that's working with you.
0: When you first did soul writing for yourself, did you believe it?
1: No, I didn't know what it was. Actually, the first time I did it, I was just a kid. I was like 9 years old. And I've got this in the book where I'm asking, my parents were born in this country, but they spoke fluent Italian to my grandparents. And so whenever they didn't want my brother or I didn't know what they were talking about, they would just start talking in Italian. So I thought that was very rude. So I went into the bathroom, which was the only private room we had in the house. I sat under the sink and like a good Catholic girl, I said my prayer. And I asked Jesus to give me a secret code that I could leave around the house. And then mom and dad wouldn't know what I was talking about. And then maybe they would know how it felt to not be in on something. And so I did that. I waited, and all of a sudden the pen started moving and I got these funny looking stick figures. But I created an alphabet out of that, or I thought I did. I actually didn't. And I left the messages around the house. They could care less. But it turns out, I found out 25 years later, when I'm in a calligraphy class, she was teaching the origin of handwriting. She pulls down this chart, and there's my little stick figures. And it turns out it was the Phoenician alphabet, which was like something like 1500 BC. So somehow that little 9-year-old me connected to something in the universe and pulled in this alphabet and was using that. Then I used it again in college when I had to write essays and I didn't really study. I asked for help and off the pen would go. That only happened in early American history classes. The rest of the time it didn't really work so well. But then I was pulling on a past life, so I didn't realize that at the time either. So I've used it quite a bit in my life.
0: Does soul writing give you predictions of the future?
1: It has, actually. When I was living in Illinois, it would predicted that I would be living in Virginia. And it predicted certain people that I would meet. It predicted certain career changes. Always very hopeful things. I never got a prediction of something negative. And, of course, that's why I say, date the page, because you may want to go back to it and verify something that that maybe you forgot about it. So that was the case. When I go back and reread things, I'm amazed at how much information I was being given, and I really wasn't paying much attention at the time. But they all came to be, so it was a happy ending.
0: Why would automatic writing, not soul writing, but automatic writing, be considered bad with a Ouija board? The Ouija board, I understand.
1: Yeah, the Ouija board, well, ARE put out this pamphlet about how to be your own psychic or something, and they gave it out at this conference in Chicago in the 90s, and it had listed in there, ways of that they were adamant that you not do to develop your psychic abilities. And like I said, automatic writing was number one, and then the Ouija board was number two. And at that time, I was doing both of them because I thought Ouija board should be okay, right? Because Parker Brothers made it and they sold it at Toys R Us. So how bad could it be? Surprise! Actually, that's where some of the soul writing started coming through. Actually, it was automatic writing coming through. Because I would sit when my friends would be playing with the Ouija board, I would be the secretary and I would be taking down the letters that they were getting. So we would have some sort of a message come through. And all of a sudden I would start doing L's and E's and M's with my writing. And then I started getting words and then I started getting messages. But it was definitely not soul writing. It was definitely automatic writing because I did get into trouble with it.
0: Joanne, do you know the poem Footprints in the Sand?
1: I do.
0: For folks who don't know what it is, it has to do with a guy walking on the beach and he sees one set of footprints. He believes his, and he's talking to God. And he's basically saying, God, why aren't you with me? Where are your footprints? I'm walking alone. You've left me. You've left me. And then he hears God's voice that says, basically, I'm paraphrasing the poem. These footprints basically are mine. I'm carrying you.
1: Yeah.
0: Is that the same with soul writing?
1: Does Absolutely.
0: It carry us?
1: Yeah. Yeah, it is. It's very curative. And that's like I said earlier about people saying that the thing they love about it is that they're not alone. I picture our spirit guides as, you know, at a telethon, you know, where they're sitting behind these long tables with all the phones.
0: Yeah.
1: And they're just kind of tapping their fingers, waiting for their person to call them.
0: Because
1: donations. That's their job. Their job is waiting for us to be in touch. And so so they're really happy when the phone finally rings and you make that connection with them.
0: Remember Jerry Lewis used to do the muscular dystrophy one?
1: Oh, yeah. I used to watch it every year. Yeah.
0: One of a kind. It's amazing. So how did people first start doing this?
1: Well, I guess if you have the desire to do it, I have very specific, you know, I have all of the instructions on how to establish a writing ritual in my book. I also have a handout that I'm happy to send anybody if they want to send me an email at joannadimaggio.com. They can just, you know, have the intention, go in this quiet place, make sure that they're undisturbed. Privacy is really important in doing this work. Quiet is important. Just put the intention out there of what it is you're seeking, what's the question you have, or what's the information you'd like to get. And then just do the meditation, just the deep breathing, relaxation. Surround yourself with that white light. Say whatever prayer of protection you'd like to say. I have one that I use all the time, but there's many others. Unity has a prayer of protection for those who go to Unity. They're familiar with that. And then just focus on the question and put the pen down and then get ready to write. And spirit will come through for you.
0: I wonder if somebody like Jeff Bezos, before he started Amazon.com, did soul writing and got an answer that said something like, sell books in your garage or something like that. Is that possible?
1: It could be possible, but I sort of doubt it in his case. But yeah, sure, of course. I was encouraged to give up a lot of my volunteer work, sort of my extracurricular activities, because I was supposed to be writing. That's my soul's purpose. My soul's purpose is to inspire and empower through the written word. And I wasn't doing that. I was doing everything else. You know, somebody would say, hey, you want to start this organization or do you want to be a part of this? And I go, yeah, that sounds like a lot of fun. So it took me away from the writing. And when I would actually do the soul writing, I was being told, you know, you're not supposed to be doing all this other stuff. You're supposed to be writing. So it was a gentle reminder until finally I got very ill and I did the soul writing and I said, what's the purpose of this illness? And it was to slow me down and to get me to look at everything in my life and prioritize. And after that, I started to back away from volunteer activities and just really devote the time that I have left here on this earth to writing and sharing and doing research. And that's something that I really love to do.
0: Joanne, what fascinates you the most about Edgar Cayce's ARE?
1: Oh, my Lord.
0: Great group of people.
1: He was a lifeline for me. I've heard many people say that when they reached a real low in their life, that suddenly a book about Edgar Cayce will fall in front of them and they'll pick it up and then, whoa, everything changes. That's how it was for me. I had been reading about Edgar Cayce since I was a teenager, but I didn't really get into it until 1987. That was the year that Shirley MacLaine's Out on a Limb was made into a miniseries on ABC in January. And that reawakened me to my esoteric interests. And that's the year that I joined the ARE. And through the ARE, I have met some extraordinary people, speakers and authors, attended many, many conferences there. And then I actually went to school there at the Atlantic University and got my master's degree in transpersonal studies. So for me, it's been a godsend. It is my spiritual home. And I go there at least once a year. I live about 3 hours away, so it's not that hard for me to get out there. They've got an extraordinary library, all of the Casey readings. As a member, you have access to the 14,000 readings that he did, 12,000 of which are all health readings.
0: Mm-hmm.
1: That's how he got the name Father of Holistic Medicine. He was way ahead of us. And I just, everything about it, the people there, it's under Christopher Naughton now. He's doing a fabulous job with it. And so I really, it's as much a part of me as my family is. So it's my spiritual family, and I just love going here.
0: Good for you. We're going to come back in a moment and take phone calls with Joanne DiMaggio as we talk about soul writing right here on Coast to Coast AM.
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2: 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High Desert Heat, 4410 Highway 95, Fort Mojave, Arizona, 928-763-4328.
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6: News this hour from Town Hall. I'm Jason Walker. President Trump renewing his criticism of Pope Leo ahead of Secretary of State Rubio's visit to the Vatican City. Here's White House correspondent Greg Clugston.
7: Rubio, who is Catholic, will travel to Rome and Vatican City this week in a bid to ease rising tensions between the Trump administration and the Pope. Before the Secretary of State's departure, the president claimed Pope Leo believes it's okay for Iran to have a nuclear weapon and that he's endangering Catholics and a lot of people. Leo has not said Iran should obtain nuclear weapons, but he has criticized the war against Iran generally and called for more peace talks. Greg Clugston, Washington.
6: Ukrainian authorities say Russian drone and missile strikes killing at least 22 people, many of them civilians, and wounding another 80. President Volodymyr Zelensky sharply criticizing Moscow for launching the attacks after Russia announced earlier in the week a temporary unilateral ceasefire for this Friday and Saturday. President Trump reviving the Presidential Physical Fitness Award as part of the push to return to the annual physical fitness test for schools in America. The award is tied to the Presidential Fitness Test, which was, of course, a major school fixture for decades. But it was phased out by President Barack Obama.
8: We're bringing it back. We're bringing it back. My administration's working very hard to defend America's cherished athletic traditions and pass our values of excellence and competitiveness to the next generation. So important.
6: Former NFL receiver Stephon Diggs has been found not guilty of assaulting his private chef in a pay dispute. The former Pro Bowl player was facing a strangulation charge and misdemeanor assault. More on these stories, townhall.com.
9: Hey there, parents, grandparents. Isn't it frustrating what our kids are learning about where we come from, why we're here, all the big questions? Sadly, they're being told we're here by chance, a happy accident with no real purpose. So I'm telling everyone I can about the new powerful documentary, The Story of Everything. The Story of Everything. So impressive. A dynamic documentary that explores the mathematics of fine-tuning the code embedded in DNA and asks the questions that mainstream media totally avoids. So let's equip each other and our kids with the truth about the universe and our creator. It's an absolute game changer, The Story of Everything. It's in theaters right now, but only through May 6th. Be sure to watch my interview with the executive producer, Stephen Myers, at thestoryofeverything.com.

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2: It's true. 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
5: 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Clear sky and 70 degrees on Route 66 in Needles, and good evening to listeners in Oatman. Currently clear sky and 59 degrees for you. Getting down to 57 overnight tonight, Wednesday's high will be in the mid-80s, sky is clear. Temperatures in the upper 90s on Thursday. That's your K-Talks Tri-State Weather. 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
1: Soul writing. We'll take your calls with Joanne DiMaggio when we come rolling right back on Coast to Coast AM. Well, everyone forgets things every now and then, a name, a word, why you walked into a room. 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

0: And welcome back, George Norrie, along with Joanne DiMaggio. Joanne, have you ever gotten a soul-writing message that you didn't like?
1: No, actually, I don't remember ever that having happened. Like I said, you know, sometimes it'll say something that throws you off a little bit because it came out of left field, but in the end, it was always very positive.
0: Does the source know things that we don't know in that, if somebody's got cancer but doesn't know it, will the soul writing probably say, you have to go see a doctor, there's something wrong, or something like that?
1: It could. I haven't had that happen. I was diagnosed with lymphoma, and it didn't tell me ahead of time about it, but it basically told me I would be all right and not to worry about it. And that turned out to be true. So I don't think it'll give you anything you can't handle. Certainly, you know, I know with past life work that I do, people are always afraid that they're going to, you know, hear something or realize that they did something terrible in a previous lifetime. And I always tell them, well, spirit will only send you what it knows you can handle, so don't worry about that. So I think that's the same with soul writing.
0: When do you know you're really clicked in on soul writing, that it's really starting to work?
1: Yeah, well, I think you lose all sense of time. You know, you don't realize the passage of time because you're just totally in the zone. You know, you're in the flow, and you just, it feels different. It just feels different than anything else you've ever done. So you know that you're connecting to something at a much higher vibration. And it's a very beautiful, comforting feeling. And, you know, sometimes you just don't want it to end because it's just, it gives you a really a spiritual high, I'd say.
0: Have you ever gotten emotional from your messages where you almost broke down and cried?
1: Yes, absolutely.
0: Sometimes, really?
1: Yes. Sometimes the message has been so incredibly beautiful that it got to me. It just really, you know, honed in on my soul, and the deepest part of me was touched. And so, yeah, I've had emotional responses. I've also had, you know, like I mentioned to you, where I start laughing because it's so funny, some of the things that are said, but mostly it's the more profound, deeper kind of connections that I respond to.
0: Are most of the messages warnings, healings, predictions? How would you categorize them?
1: I think that soul writing, its biggest purpose is healing. So it would gently guide you or nudge you in a certain direction. It won't tell you what to do. And I think that it would be more of a guidance tool than anything else.
0: And the healing could be physical as well as emotional, can it?
1: Oh, yeah, yeah. When I did my research project for my book, Karma Can Be a Real Pain, I was working with people who had chronic illnesses, and often they wouldn't know the source of the illness until they did the soul writing. So we did a regression followed by the soul writing, and then they found out, you know, like I have a story of a man who had arthritis only in his thumbs. And he thought, why do I only have it in my thumbs? Well, it turns out he was a soldier in the Civil War on the Confederate side, and he used to like to use his saber to cut off the thumbs of the Union cavalrymen. He didn't want to kill them, but he wanted to maim them in such a way that they wouldn't be able to hold a sword or a gun. And so now in this life, he's dealing with arthritis in both of his thumbs. And I have story after story like that. And then once they find out, you know, where it originated, many times they have a spontaneous healing and then it's gone. About 35% of the people in my research project experienced a spontaneous healing just by finding out the source of the problem.
0: Has it ever let you down?
1: No, never. I can honestly say that. There are times when I wish I had more information and they cut me off. and I said, wait a minute here, you know, and so I have to wait I think they want me to digest what they've given me and then move on. So it's just my being anxious that's disappointed me. It's not anything that's come from spirit.
0: How do you end your sessions with it?
1: They always end it for me. They'll end it with a phrase that's always the same so that I know it's the end. We are with you in love and in light. And then that would be it. Sometimes they start it like that too. Or they'll start, you are in the light of God, so fear nothing. And then the message will start. So that's how I know I'm with the right folks, that I've connected to the right source.
0: And is it different for everybody?
1: Yes, it is, because you're working with your own guides and your own angels, and your connection is our connections are all the same in terms of destination, but how we get there is different. So everybody's message is different, and everybody's method is different, and you just have to experiment and find what works for you.
0: All right, we're going to take calls with Joanne DiMaggio about soul writing. Let's go to Robert in Michigan on the wild card line. Robert, go for it.
2: Joanne and George.
0: Hi there.
2: Hi. I can't believe what I'm hearing, because you've just given a name to something I've been doing for quite a while, soul writing.
1: Hey.
2: I just recently lost my wife. We were married for 61 years, went to high school together, and I'm brokenhearted over it. And I believe, I'm a Christian, but I believe we're made in God's image. We're triune in nature, like God, body, soul, and spirit. He's Father, Son, Holy Ghost, Spirit. So I've had a relationship, I'd like to think, with my soul, because I always figured, well, my soul is probably always communicating with me. Why don't I communicate with him?
1: Exactly.
2: So, and I found out I can do that and get answers. And since my wife died, I wanted to understand and be reassured that I was going to see her again and be with her in heaven. And it really, really was on my mind big time. And the soul knew that. And I bought a manuscript, a college book you write in, stitched, and a blank pages. And all of a sudden, I just got a flurry of things to write that reinforced my belief that I would be with her again. He gave me a script, a verse out of the Bible that said, in Adam and Eve in the Garden of Eden, where Adam was all alone, and God said, it's not good for a man to be alone, and that's why he created Eve. And so that's what's going to be in heaven. So that's a reassurance. And I'm going to tell you, two things happened. On March, she died in 2025, and in the first Sunday before Christmas, December 21st, I'll preface this with, I dream ever since I was a kid. If I sleep, I dream, period. I always dream. Even if I just go to sleep for 10 minutes, I dream.
0: And you remember all of them?
2: No, not really. But they all make sense in some way, either from people I know or things, places I've been, you can sort of rationalize those dreams. Well, my dream on the 21st was interrupted. And I found myself in heaven, briefly, in the what was, I would say, would be a countryside or a park-like thing. I've never seen it on earth like that before. It was beautiful. And I was on this path. I'm walking down this path, and I come across this bench, and sitting on the bench was my wife. And she had her head down like she was, taking a snooze or something. And I went, Ruth, is that you? Now, she was handicapped. Well, she was in the spirit, I guess, in heaven. And she mm-hmm. jumped off that bench, and, the body is not going to be in heaven, so it had to have been my soul. and we embraced. We hugged each other like we've never hugged each other before, and we both were crying. And she says, "Don't ever leave me." I says, I want you." I says, "I always want to be with you." And then I felt I was being pulled away, and I told her, I says, "I have to go. It's not my time, but I'll be back. Wait for me. I'll be back." And I was pulled back out of that. I woke up. I said, what was that? And then on February 25th of this year, same thing. I was asleep and in a dream. And this time I had some kind of a guide. It could have been an angel or something. I was back in heaven, but this time I was in a structure. And I never seen anything like this structure before. It had what I would call rooms or something. And he brought me into this room, and there was this big table, and all the saints were sitting around this table, and plus my wife, and they were like a fellowship, like, you know, you go to the corner for donuts and coffee with your friends when you're retired or something. And I was behind her, and I started bringing my hand toward her shoulder, you know, to touch her and say, "Hey, I'm here." And that guide or whatever pulled my hand back. I was not allowed to touch her. And he let me stand there and listen to her. And what I get out of that was my soul was communicating with Jesus or the saints or whatever. And to reassure me, because it was so much on my mind, I loved her so much, and to show me two things, that she's there waiting for me, and I'll be there, and to show me what she does, maybe, you know, to pass time or something. But I've been writing this manuscript, and the information just is pouring out of all relative things that I wouldn't have necessarily thought of.
0: Well, Joanne, that would be soul writing that Robert's going through, would it not?
1: Absolutely. How comforting is that for you?
0: And yeah. What makes that happen? Something from above?
1: He had that deep desire to connect. That connection he had with his wife was so deep. I mean, when we're sleeping, we do have our out-of-body experiences where the souls connect and communicate on a whole different level. You know, oftentimes if you're having problems with somebody, you work them out in your sleep, because your soul connects with them at that level. And I think in his case, it was definitely a message of comfort for him, and to know that, you know, she's all right, and she's occupied with whatever it is she's doing in the afterlife, and that he'll be able to be with her at some point. So I think it's very beautiful, his experience, and I applaud him for pursuing it the way he has.
0: If I could draw a phrase from the movie The Gladiator, that Robert will get there, but not yet, not yet.
1: Exactly.
0: Let's go to a first-time caller, David in Indiana. David, go ahead.
3: Hello. Glad to meet you, George.
0: Your phone's... I'm going to have Tom check your phone, David, real quick, and see if we get you back. It's a little, Tom, you checked first-time caller. Did you hear that, Joanne?
1: I did.
0: Was that the spirit world doing that?
1: I don't know.
0: Try to get his phone working for him. Let's go to Jimmy in Raleigh, North Carolina. Hey, Jimmy, go ahead.
4: Hi, George. Hi, Joanne. Hey, a quick comment on the footprint in the sand, George. Perhaps it's your footprint while you carrying God as part of your spiritual basic training, being a military man.
0: You never know.
4: Perhaps someday you could be called on to carry someone else's soul or spirit and help them out in a way. Anyway, for Joanne, isn't what you describing similar to what other people call channeling or mediumship? that they do that through their either feelings, what visual or audio, or merging with the spirit, while you do that with the pen and paper.
1: Exactly. It is a form of channeling, definitely. I don't know if you've ever seen Teresa Caputo or Tyler Henry when they're doing readings. They start scribbling on a paper, and that just sort of jumpstarts the information for them. So, yeah, and there are, like I said, there are people who do it when they compose music, and there's others who use it in art when they're doing an art project. So it's just the same process, which is the meditation, the connecting to the divine, and then allowing that inspiration to flow from that higher source so that you can accomplish things that in a conscious state you wouldn't be able to do. So it's very much a channeling method.
0: Does soul writing better your life?
1: Absolutely. Your life changes once you start doing it. And I think, as I said earlier, that sense that you're not alone in this world, that there's always somebody there for you 24/7, gives you a certain level of confidence that you didn't have before. And you know that there's a source of guidance available to you that, you know, sometimes when we, I like to think of when we come to the earth, when we're in the afterlife, and, you know, we're like little souls ready to go off to school, and we've got our little backpack of everything we're going to need, our curriculum of what we're going to study once we're here. And we have a little phone home card that's tucked away, and spirit tells us, you know, when you get to the earth, you might get into trouble, you'll have some problems, and you're going to seek answers, and you won't be able to find them. And just remember that we're here for you all the time. Just call, just give us a call. We're going to be waiting for you to ask for our help. And so I think that's very comforting to know that, and then to be able to actually implement it.
0: And you do private sessions, Joanne?
1: I do. I teach the soul writing individually. After they take the first lesson with me, then I'll join them, and we'll both be writing. You know, they'll write a message, and I'll get a message for them, and we'll go back and forth like that. And like I said, I'm working on doing an online course right now, which should be up fairly soon.
0: And people can connect with you through your website?
1: Yes, absolutely. There's a under services, you'll see soul writing, you'll see past life regression. And if you click on that, it'll take you to my to the information that you need in the online calendar, and you can book a session on Zoom right there.
0: All right, we're going to come back in a moment with Joanne DiMaggio and take final phone calls. 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

0: And welcome back. Our final segment with Joanne DiMaggio as we talk about soul writing. Joanne, have you ever been let down by the soul writing ever?
1: No, never, never. It's always been information I very desperately needed and uplifting and just really changed my world. I just love doing it. It's never gotten old in all the years I've been doing it. And I really am grateful that I found this tool to connect with spirit.
0: When you first started doing it as a little girl, did it just come to you or did you ask for it?
1: I asked for it, you know, because being a good little Catholic girl, I knew that my prayers would be answered. So, you know, I fully expected if I asked Jesus to send me a secret code that he would. And I got something. And so there my prayer was answered. And for me, that was perfectly normal. I didn't think anything of it until, like I said, 25 years later when I found out what it really was. So, it's always been a real eye opener for me.
0: Did you tell your friends or family about it?
1: No. No, I kept it to myself. And even 25 years later, you know, I didn't say anything. It wasn't until I did my thesis and for my master's degree in 2011 that I actually started making all this public.
0: All right, let's go to the calls. Nick in Rhode Island, welcome to the program, East of the Rockies. Go ahead, Nick.
2: Hi, George. Hey, Joanne.
1: Hey, Nick.
2: Pleased to meet you. I have no doubt there's another side to this. We're all going to heaven, whatever. I had an uncle and a father I lost within 3 years. My uncle died first. He used to come to all my shows. I used to be a country singer in New England. We were pretty well known in New England, and he loved to hear me sing. He always made me sing this song by Ricky Van Shelton, Statue of a Fool. The day after his funeral, my girl and I got in the car, started it up, and bingo, the song comes on. Nobody selected anything on the radio or on their phone or anything like that. It just blew my mind.
0: Yep.
2: I bought a hutch. When my father was alive, we bought this hutch for $150. It's worth $6,000. It was a beautiful hutch, and my father always admired it. After my father died, the hutch light would come on all by itself. He never did that when he was alive. So these things like that really affect me. I mean, my beliefs. George had a guest on recently who, I forgot his name, I'm sorry, but he mentioned that he's afraid to die because nobody knows what it's like over there. And I feel the same way. I mean, just to be an energy for eternity, that kind of scares me. any of your the people you've dealt with in your field, Joanne, has anybody ever asked what it's really, really like on the other side in our language and described it, something we can understand?
1: Oh, yeah. I actually did a research project on that. In my book, I did it to myself again, and this was the pre-life planning session. So I would take people after regression, they would go into the afterlife. And one of the questions in the research project I did asked specifically, what is it like to die? You know, what do you see? Does anybody greet you? Where do you stay? You know, what do you do? And everyone said the exact same thing. They had no fear of dying. You could create your heaven however you wanted it to look. If you had a favorite place on earth, maybe you had a little cabin in the woods that you really loved, you could recreate that and you could be there. And your spirit guide would meet you and you would spend some time going over the prior lifetime to see what it is that you learned and what you still need to learn. And then you design your next lifetime. And then when you're ready, you just come back into another body and you start all over again. Now, that requires a belief in reincarnation. I understand that. And not all people believe that. But that's what I found in my research project, that it was easier to die. They said it was easier to die than being born. So I found that really interesting. And a lot of people were anxious to do it because they wanted to go home, in quotes. So I think it's I mean, we're all faced with that. The older we get, the closer we get to it. I know I think about it a lot. I say to myself, well, I've died a lot of times. This won't be my first time doing it. So that gives me some hope.
0: I have two requests for the dying. One, it not happen quickly, and two, it not be painful.
1: Exactly. Exactly.
0: I sometimes think dying in your sleep might be the best way to go. What do you think?
1: I think so. I would love that. It just depends on what you need to learn at that last moment on Earth.
0: What do you think happens when you die in your sleep? Do you like wander around like you think you're in a dream? You don't know yet, right?
1: I'm not sure. I usually ask people, the moment of death, does somebody meet you? Like, you know how they've talked about St. Peter at the pearly gates?
0: Yeah.
1: So I asked them, I said, do you have an experience like that? And most of them said no, that they either had a family member meet them or their spirit guide met them. And, they were fine. They were taken to a place where they could rest and then work with the Council of Elders to look over the life they finished to see, what did they accomplish? What do they still need to accomplish? What do they have to learn? And then plan the next lifetime out. So it was the same with every single person that I worked with in that research project. And that's what gave me hope, because I thought, well, they don't know each other. They're not comparing notes, and yet they're all saying the exact same thing. So it must be true. So in my research, I've come to believe that.
0: Let's go to Eric in Indiana on the wild card line. Eric, welcome.
3: George!
0: There you go, buddy. How are you?
3: All right. This is Eric, the mind control guy. How's everybody doing tonight?
0: We're doing well.
3: Hey, awesome. I got a couple interesting stories. It goes back to my days in the service when I was a mind control test subject in the mind-altering research study under the sinister Dr. Gorman. Years after I got out, two different times, I was watching the tube, and this commercial came on advertising for this one particular TV show called The 2400. And this voice in my head, as clear as us talking right now, when I said, yeah, I think I'd like to watch that show, the voice says, no, you don't want to watch that show. I'm like, all right, who said that? Started looking around, didn't see anybody. I said, I'd like to watch that show. And the voice came into my head again, clear as day, said, no, you don't want to watch that. So then I find myself listening to this voice. I said, okay, why don't I want to watch this? So, well, if you start watching it, it might not be the first, second, or third episode, but eventually you will see something that will allow you to start to remember the bad stuff. I said, the bad stuff? You mean the stuff that Dr. Gorman did? The voice goes, no, no, no, no, no, no, no. The stuff that Gorman did would have been like a backyard birthday party by comparison. No, this is the bad stuff. And the other one that happened when back in 2022, when I was on the podcast Dark Outpost, somebody had contacted me and suggested I try to watch the movie Men Who Stare at Goats.
0: Mm-hmm.
3: Well, come to find out, the stuff that they said happened in that movie happened at the time I was at Fort Bragg, going through all this stuff that I didn't know about at the time. I got about 15 minutes into it, and that clear voice came into my head again, very loud, and it said, if you force yourself to watch this movie until the end, you will unlock a vault that you will not be able to shut down. And I was going to ask the lady what that voice could have possibly been that came into my head twice telling me not to watch certain things.
1: Well, I would think it would be your spirit guide who's communicating with you, warning you about something. I was curious, did you ever watch that television show? The 2400, you said? I never heard of that before.
3: No, I did not watch it. It was about, it's been over 20 years ago. But I never have watched that, and I never did turn on the Minister at Goats ever again. And there's many shows that I cannot watch because it starts unlocking vaults in my head of just horrific, sadistic torture experiments that happened when I was a young soldier in the service at Fort Bragg.
1: Well, you have somebody really looking out for you then, sounds like.
0: That's important, isn't it, Joanne?
1: Absolutely. You're very fortunate that you have that that guard there. He's guarding your innermost mind and soul. So I would say, you know, be grateful for that. And you've heeded the voice's warning, and I think that served you well.
0: Do some of us have guardian angels that just do better than the other guardian angel?
1: I think that they all can do probably the same amount. It depends on our needs and our communication with them, whether we're calling upon them on a consistent basis to help us, or whether they're just kind of sitting there, you know, twiddling their fingers, waiting for you to get in touch with them. So I think that they all have our best interest at heart. They've all been assigned to us. And they know us on a very intimate level. They know which buttons get pushed, and they know how to just kind of nudge you along. But you need to develop a level of communication with them. You have to open that line of communication with them, and you could do that through the soul writing.
0: Let's go to Sherry in the state of Washington on the wildcard line. Hi, Sherry.
4: I was going to tell you, I just wanted to mention about the poem that the footprints in the sand. The guy, he had a dream and he was walking on the beach with God. I just wanted to add a little bit more to it. And he says, you know, he said, I noticed, and he said there were two sets of footprints. And he said, but I noticed when I was having my toughest times and I was at my lowest, there was only one set of footprints. You weren't there for me. And then God says, I was there for you. That's when I carried you in my arms.
0: That's right. What a great poem, wasn't it?
4: Beautiful. It was really beautiful. And I wanted to ask Joanne if she ever heard that when you're doing automatic writing, that pencils work and help you write easier and better. That something about the lead, it helps you to write. It flows through you better or something like that.
0: Pencil as opposed to the ink. Go ahead, Joy.
1: Yeah. I tell people to experiment with different methods of different writing instruments. I prefer a fountain pen because I like the look of the ink and the way it flows on the page, but everybody does something else. I didn't hear about the lead having any influence on the writing at all, but certainly people have used a pencil when they've done the writing. Yes.
0: And again, what do you recommend for people who want to start trying this out tonight?
1: Well, I would say it's very easy. Just like I said, state your intention, go in a quiet place, take some deep breaths, surround yourself with that white light, say whatever prayer of protection you can, and then just put, you know, either write your question out or ask for a message, and then be patient and just allow the message to come out on the paper. And if you don't get anything, it's helpful to start with the making ovals on the page, because that sort of jump starts the writing for you, because out of that oval will come an L or an M or an E, and then out of that will come a word, and out of that will come a sentence. So just experiment with it. And if you don't get a message in writing, but you get a message in your head, go ahead and write that down, and then go back to making the ovals until the writing actually starts. And don't get discouraged if it doesn't happen the first time. It happens the first time for most people, but there are a group of people who don't succeed the first time around. But just stick with it, because with practice, anybody can do it.
0: First time caller, Robert in Florida. Go ahead, Robert.
5: Thank you for Joanne and George. My wife died, and two mornings later, I woke up in bed, and we called each other sweetheart. And I said, sweetheart, sweetheart, sweetheart, oh, Lord, is she with you? And immediately, the word whip popped into my mind. And I thought of all things, why am I thinking whip? And I thought, does it mean something? And it only took me a minute. With her in paradise. And immediately the clock in the living room struck 7 a.m. That was on the 12th, and she died on the 10th. And on the 23rd, I woke up, and I was thinking of, I have all these stories, amazing stories similar to that. And I was thinking about the stories, and I was thinking about how wonderful it was when I saw the whip, and immediately the clock struck seven again.
0: That's magical times. Joanne, I want to thank you for being on the program again. Keep in touch with us, all right?
1: I will. Thanks for the opportunity, George.
0: Joanne's website is linked up. It's her name at coasttocoastam.com, and her revised book is called Soul Writing, an Inspirational Companion Guide to Empower Your Soul. And Robert, as far as you seeing that whip, that's between you and your wife who's passed on, my friend. But be well. That's a great story. And we've got a great set of programs for you for the rest of the week. Tomorrow, Gerald Celente joins us to talk about economic trends and what the war in Iran is doing to us all and the price of gasoline, which in California, Tommy tells me, is over $7 a gallon in some places. My gosh. For Dane Galante, Tom Danheiser, Sue Trikas, Lex Lonehood, Sean Latasur, Alec Fernandez, Stephanie Smith, Tim Banal, George Knapp, and Richard Serrett, I'm George Norrie, somewhere out there on Coast to Coast AM. We'll see you on our next edition. Until then, be safe, everyone.

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8: News this hour from Town Hall. I'm Jason Walker. Major talks in Beijing Wednesday. Chinese foreign minister telling his counterpart from Iran that a, quote, comprehensive ceasefire in the war is needed. In Ukraine, officials say Russian drone and missile strikes overnight, killing at least 22 people, many of them civilians. More than 80 others have been wounded. The attack comes just days before a temporary ceasefire the Kremlin had called for on Friday and Saturday. It may be a little on the strange side getting some snow this time of year, but at least the recipients there need the moisture in parts of Colorado and Wyoming.
9: Every, 3 to 5 years or so, we tend to get at least one or two May snow events. So it's actually, you only have to go back to 2022 to see the most recent May snowfall here for Denver and Boulder, where we saw snow on May 21st. So it's not terribly uncommon. The amounts we have forecast for a lot of the I-25 corridor here, the Denver Metro, are a little bit higher than we'd typically see in a May snow event.
8: That is Weather Service meteorologist Zach Hyrus. A gunman near Dallas has shot 5 people, killing 2 of them at a shopping mall in the suburb of Carrollton. Police say the shooter, who has been arrested, knew all 5 of his victims. Could be more changes coming yet in college football. The American Football Coaches Association proposing the elimination of conference championship games and a few other changes, all part of a non-binding recommendation for the college football playoffs to be completed by the second Monday of January. AFCA, though, has no authority, really. More on these stories, townhall.com.
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0: 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High Desert Heat, 4410 Highway 95, Fort Mojave, Arizona, 928-763-4328.
1: If you need another reason to regulate your kiddos' screen time, this new study should be the straw that breaks the camel's back. 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
1: A 15-year study out of Toronto has revealed that the more early life TV and phone time kids have, the less likely they are to perform well in school years later. More specifically, each additional hour of daily screen time decreases their odds of excelling in core subjects by around 10%. The reason? 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
5: 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Clear sky and 67 degrees on Route 66 in Needles, and good morning to listeners in Oatman. Currently clear sky and 58 degrees for you. Getting down to 61 overnight tonight, Thursday's high will be in the upper 90s, sky is clear. Temperatures in the mid-100s on Friday. That's your KTalks Tri-State Weather. 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

0: From the heartland of America and the gateway to the West, good morning, good evening, wherever you may be across the nation, around the world. I'm George Norrie. This is Coast to Coast AM. Later tonight, Soul Writings. We've got a fascinating program for you tonight. And you are, of course, part of the show. Here's what's happening. President Donald Trump did not say that would constitute a violation of the ceasefire between the U.S. and Iran, telling reporters, "You'll find out." Defense Secretary Pete Hegseth earlier said the ceasefire is not over. Iran has attacked U.S. forces more than 10 times since the ceasefire apparently went into effect. After a day of attacks in the Strait of Hormuz, Iran's parliament speaker warned, "We have not even begun yet." Meanwhile, Iran's Persian Gulf Strait Authority claims it's launching a new process for ships attempting to transit the Strait of Hormuz. Details on the new process were not immediately made. With more on today's situation, Tom Danheiser. Tommy?
1: Well, George, we have more on that now. After Iran announced its plan to charge for safe passage through the Strait of Hormuz in March, scam operators popped up offering fraudulent paperwork in exchange for payment. That problem now has a solution in the form of the Persian Gulf Strait Authority and their formal email address. According to Islamic of Iran Public Broadcasting, vessels wanting to transit the Strait of Hormuz will receive an email from the official address, which will include information about Iran's transit regulations. Once the ship owner aligns their procedures, they can obtain authorization for passage. U.S. President Donald Trump has said the U.S. will pause Project Freedom, the effort aimed at guiding commercial vessels through the Strait of Hormuz, announcing the U.S. and Iran have made great progress toward a final agreement. Earlier Tuesday, Secretary of State Marco Rubio said the offensive military operation known as Operation Epic Fury has concluded, with Secretary of Defense Pete Hegseth saying the U.S.-Iran ceasefire certainly holds for now. And oil prices are experiencing a downturn, with WTI crude trading around $101 to $102 a barrel and Brent crude hovering near $107 to $110 a barrel. Prices fell after the pause in U.S. naval escorts in the Strait of Hormuz raised hopes for a potential U.S.-Iran deal. George?
0: Thank you, Tom. And of course, Dr. John Curtis, onlinecolumnist.com, with us here. John, this doesn't seem to have an end to it, does it?
2: Well, that's the way it seems when you're, you know, in the trough of the muck, you know, the fog of war. I mean, but, you know, Islamabad is playing, you know, a very crucial role right now. This, I'm talking about Shabazz Zarif, and he has, you know, really done, you know, yeoman service, really trying to, you know, reason with the, you know, the Mullah regime in Iran. So, you know, Trump is giving, you know, Zarif a, you know, the credit, you know, and the opportunity to see that happen. So that's why he paused, you know, naval escorts, because they were beginning to attack Iranian swift boat operations, you know, which are basically like Boston whalers that have, you know, machine guns and, you know, shoulder-fired missiles and, you know, other types of, you know, terrorist sort of, you know, tactics throughout the, you know, the 21-mile Gulf. It doesn't sound like it's that small of a passage. You know, I mean, it's about the same as it is from Los Angeles to Catalina if you're down in the San Pedro area. So if you've ever crossed there, you know that that's pretty wide, actually. But nonetheless, the Iranians have been tormenting, you know, various ships and playing Somali pirate games with anyone. Today they hit the UAE, an oil refinery there, with a ballistic missile. And, you know, Trump would like nothing more than to retaliate, but he's letting Islamabad follow through with a potentially lasting deal. The difficulty right now for the U.S. is that Iran still has the annoying terrorist capability of attacking ships, because they've done this for years, and they have their entire network of mining operations and these swift boats set up over there, and it just takes time. The frightening thing, I mean, when you think about it, is how the allies, especially those who receive a percentage of their oil through the Strait of Hormuz, to have turned their backs on the U.S. because essentially, I mean, when you think about it, they despise Trump. They don't like Trump's independence. He's not a globalist. He wants no part of, you know, the international system that basically wants to call the shots out of Brussels. And he's, you know, doing kind of his American thing. This is the 250th anniversary, after all. And, you know, we didn't listen to, you know, and curtail military operations over the last 250 years because we were told to do so by some, you know, body that supersedes, you know, the president of the United States. And I think Congress has given up completely on this idea that they can implement the 1973 War Powers Act. They know that Trump has, you know, the Article II authority to implement and enforce foreign policy and national security. And that's what he's been doing in Persian Gulf, the Strait of Hormuz area. So I think, you know, this, we're at the tail end right now, George, and this is not going to go on indefinitely. The runway is getting shorter. The deal is getting closer. The idea of going back to full-scale military operations, it's not something that Hegseth wants. It's not something that General Kane wants. It's not something that anyone wants at this point. But I think once this is done and there is a deal made, the U.S. is going to have to take a very long look at how they've been treated by our allies, not so much in Asia, because we didn't have high expectations, but certainly in the EU, they have done next to nothing in order to open up that Strait of Hormuz. So I think we're getting close to the end. May not be there yet, but it's moving in that direction.
0: Very astute of you, Dr. John Curtis, onlinecolumnist.com. Wonder what our allies would feel if Iran had nukes. I bet they'd change their tune. Foreclosures rose to the highest level in 6 years in the first quarter of this year as homeowners are squeezed by rising costs related to insurance and property tax bills. The figure is the highest since the first quarter of 2020 when mortgage relief measures implemented to mitigate the economic impact of COVID shutdowns led to a steep decline in foreclosures as well. Catherine Austin Fitz, who once worked for the Housing and Urban Development Department, is with us. Catherine, what do you think of that story?
3: So, George, this is to be expected. I'd point out, if you look at our foreclosures last year, it was 10% of what it was at the height of the financial crisis. So even though they're rising historically, this is not a high level of foreclosures, but you see across the board real pain on property taxes, big increase in insurance costs and maintenance on homes, and if you look at the latest polls, Americans are very concerned about affordability across the board. So there's no doubt people are being squeezed, and whether it's rising energy prices or rising food prices as a result of what's happening globally, expect to see more of this. I think foreclosures are going to be rising from here on out.
0: All over the country, no doubt.
3: Yes, absolutely.
0: Okay, thanks. Catherine Austin Fitz. Officials in a California county are urging residents to exercise extra caution after seven people have been bitten by rattlesnakes in the area this year. According to a Ventura County Fire Department Facebook post, the latest rattlesnake incident occurred in the Simi Valley in California, 34 miles northwest of Los Angeles. Wow. In a moment, you've heard the old saying, what goes around comes around. We're going to be talking with Jeffrey Jowett about that, his latest book, Lasting Impressions, a medium's cherished messages from spirit, next on Coast to Coast AM. Lots of places can accidentally expose you to identity theft. 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

0: And welcome back to Coast, George Norrie with you, Jeffrey Jowett with us as a comprehensive science education and for many years pursued an academic career in the natural sciences. He is passionate about integrating the brilliant intelligence of nature and the metaphysics to promote the continuity of life and expansion of consciousness. His intuition works well with his analytical mind to bring through messages from spirit world and helps recipients interpret what is often deep symbolism. Jeffrey, welcome back to the show. How have you been?
1: Great, George. Really nice to talk to you. I really appreciate the opportunity to share with you tonight.
0: I love this topic. How did you come upon karma?
1: Oh, karma is so important. You know, as a scientist, as a Catholic growing up, and as a metaphysicist, every aspect, every culture that's ever existed has had some form, some question about consciousness of the afterlife. And karma takes us right there, because karma is the teacher and the purpose of why we're here.
0: I'm going to tell you a story of karma that's related to me a little bit later on in the program and have you interpret it for me. But give me your definition, Jeff, on karma and what people believe it might be.
1: So I believe karma is the teacher. It's the teacher of love. And it's the mirror of what you put out. You know, what you put out comes back to you. There's no punishment. It's all to assist you. It helps you in your using your free will to create the type of life and experiences that you like. And the studies that they're going on right now, especially in North Carolina, University of North Carolina, University of Virginia, University of Arizona, is just amazing when you look at the psychological aspect of it and the levels of consciousness. And when you look at even the energy part, when you get into astrophysics and so forth, all about energy. So karma is the teacher. It's the lesson. We come here with a specific purpose. When we reincarnate, it's not by chance. It's an evolution of the soul. I just taught a course, AP Bio, and we just did a whole section on evolution. And as species evolve, we evolve. Our spirit evolves. And it comes to this school of called planet Earth to use emotions, especially to develop, to grow, to expand. Just like this show, what I've always appreciated about your short show, George, is it expands people's awareness and understanding. And that's really what karma does.
0: I've learned more during this show, Jeffrey, than anything I've done in my life. It's amazing. You're right.
1: It's just, and again, all the principles that we have in science on the atomic level, the molecular level, the cellular level. I love teaching anatomy. That's one of my favorites, because our body has the wisdom and understanding in the structure that mimics what's in the metaphysical aspect of things. So karma can relate to a certain attitude, a certain belief. But what it does is it takes you where you have to go in order to get to the next level of evolution. Not where you want to go. And that's the struggle with the ego. The body that we come into, the spirit, has to wrestle with the ego who wants to be in control. But when we take time to meditate, to self-reflect, to journal, you know, to do those things we're passionate about, and especially being in nature, we connect with our soul self, our spiritual self, and that will help us understand why are we here. And we're here essentially to erase karma. Lifetime after lifetime after lifetime, we're erasing karma. And once we get to a point called zero point karma, we no longer have to incarnate into the earth plane. And that's what I believe Christ and Buddha and some of these enlightened beings have done, is they've passed all their exams relative to karma, and they've moved on to higher planes of consciousness.
0: Does karma work for intentional events or unintentional events or both?
1: So karma is very intentional, and that's a great question. And it's the intention of karma that is more important than actually the action. Because when you do something, there's an action and there's energy associated with it, but the intention behind it. If you look at our judicial system, you know, if someone murder someone, you know, it's first degree, second degree, third degree. They're looking at the intent. The same thing with karma. The action that you employ, the words you say, the things you do, the intention behind it is very important in the reaction you're going to get back to you.
0: I'll tell you my story that I mentioned on the year before, Jeffrey, and I'd like to get your interpretation of it and my reasoning for it and have you define what's going on with me. But I have a very difficult time going past a homeless person holding up a sign at the sign of a road without stopping to give them some amount of money. It's not a lot, $5, $20. Once in a blue moon, I gave a guy $100 just to do it, just to see his reaction on his face. But I do it because I just have a difficult time going past them, knowing that they need it and they're hurting, without any intention of any reasoning for it, but other than it makes them feel good and makes me feel good. But all the time when I seem to do this, whether it's $5, $20, or whatever, I seem to get it back by 20 times. I mean, there was a time I gave somebody $20, and I went to my P.O. box, and my insurance company gave me a refund of $1,000, which I wasn't even expecting. How does that happen?
1: So the key word you said in your whole story is feel. It's all about feeling. We're feeling beings, and feelings are the highest vibrational frequency. Many, many people have done studies with the heart. The heart's energy is 5,000 times greater than that even of the brain. But when you're feeling and you're sending that out, see, you're recognizing in those individuals yourself. And see, you're seeing an aspect of yourself that at one time was in that situation, probably, you know, other lifetimes. But what you're doing is you're fulfilling that aspect of karma, that you believe in the law of abundance. You believe in gratitude. And as you give out gratitude, it comes back to you. The biggest obstacle I find that people have is when they're manifesting something and they're in the idea of wanting. The universe is very specific. Karma is very, very specific. If you say, I want money, the universe shows you the wanting of money. But if you are open-hearted and you, it's the law of circulation. As you give, more comes back to you. And you're creating it through that feeling. That's the key there, the feeling.
0: Who on the other side, or what on the other side, is determining the reward for something like that? I mean, does it just happen?
1: So that's the big question. And depending on what your belief system is, if you call it God, if you call it the Holy Spirit, if you call it universal consciousness, we're all part of this force field, this energy field. I like to think of God's source as the human body, and every cell in a human body is identical. It has all the same information. And I believe we're all just a cell, part of God, force, creator. And we all have the potential to express ourselves, just like we have genes in ourselves that can express themselves. And it's all based on our own internal attitudes, beliefs, our emotions, our feelings, our thoughts, and our actions. We get to come here and we're artists. We create these lives by molding different, I guess I'd call them energies that allow us to create. And it's just natural on every level in science, you know, like attracts like. And as you promote yourself, you get back. And that's what karma does. It's a mirror to you. It's showing you, hey, is this what you really want? Or do you want to modify this? And that's why it's so important to take time to really reflect on what's coming back to you so that you can master the use of that energy, that power, that belief.
0: And what happens to bad people? Does it come back that way too?
1: In karma, there's no judgment of good and bad. There's lower vibration and there's higher vibration. But what happens is if I take someone's life in some form or fashion, whether this life or another life, my life will be taken too. And it's not a punishment. It's to say, this is what it feels like for what you did. Then when you reevaluate, as you, again, it's an evolutionary process. As you evolve more and more and more, you realize, wow, that really wasn't that good. You know, someone who might take their own life, they have to experience the karma of all the people that they caused suffering to because of their action. And that just helps not only that person who took their life, but the people that are around them. So we're teachers for each other. And just as we said before, like attracts like, we attract people to us. It's not by chance who's showing up in your life. It's not by chance what happened to you today. You're an energy system. You know, the analogy I love to use in my workshops is I tell people you're like a DJ and you're playing a certain song, and some people are going to like to come and dance to that song and they're going to participate with you. Others are going to repel it. But as you shift that vibration and put a different type of style of music up, you're going to attract a whole different group of people.
0: Big time, big time. Hold on, Jeffrey. We'll be right back after this break with you in just a moment with Jeffrey Jowett as we talk about karma.
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1: 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The Paranormal Podcast Network keeps cruising along. 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

0: And welcome back. George Norrie along with Jeffrey Jodd. His website is linked up at coasttocoastam.com. Jeffrey, is karma tied into past lives to a point where whatever you did in a past life will reflect karmically in your current life?
1: Absolutely. And it does really severe karma can actually influence the body form that you take. You could have had an injury in a past life that might show up as a birthmark, but to even a greater extent, if you have issues with, say, the heart chakra, you might have lung deformities or heart deformities that show at birth or come along in life. Disease is the great teacher, and this is Louise Hay was the great pioneer in this, understanding that it's not just what's happening in this life, but what's happened from previous lives that influences your overall biology. And this is a whole fascinating area of research that's gone on. I did my master's at Roswell Cancer Institute, and we did epidemiology studies. And you had to think about looking at like esophageal cancer or colon cancer in a mm-hmm. family. Is it actually a gene? Is it a thought form? Is there a karmic connection? And I think they're all linked together, actually.
0: Now, with karma, of course, is it something you can teach? Or do you have to be born with the ability?
1: Well, we all have the ability to connect to our higher self. Some people call your higher self your spirit guide. Some people call it your Holy Spirit. There's different names for it, but we all have this connection to source, to creator, to God, whatever you want to call that higher entity. And it just takes discipline, practice, you know, meditation, journaling, yoga, Tai Chi, doing activities that you really enjoy when you're putting your mind in a set of compassion, serving others. That's when we touch it, and you don't need to hire someone to help you understand your karma. What I love to do is to teach people how to feel within themselves so that they can experience and just start to become consciously aware of you know, Buddha had this saying in it, and I'm paraphrasing, if you want to know your past, look at your present. But if you want to know your future, look at your present, because what you're doing now is going to influence what happens tomorrow. Today was based on what happened the day before. So there's an energetic progression that's happening.
0: Not everything great happens to good people. Why not?
1: Well, again, for some reason, when we come into the physical form, we tend to learn more through pain and suffering than joy and happiness. And I think that's has to do with the ego aspect of our beings. But usually when we go through a really tough struggle, you know, it might be a loss of a loved one, a car accident, a loss of a job, cancer, that tends to really awaken us and get us to prioritize what it is, why we're here. It really gets our attention. So it can be helpful that way. You know, when something happens to your body's temporary, your soul, your spirit's going to get a new model in the next life. But it's just important that you take those lessons with you so there's a progression with your soul.
0: Jeff, tell us a story of karma that is something you will never, ever forget. Do you have one?
1: Oh, my gosh. There are so many. So, well, what I can tell you is the more I've traveled around the world, especially when I was in Edinburgh, Scotland, and Florence, Italy, I would go to those locations and I knew where everything was. I wasn't ever there in this lifetime, but I didn't need a map. There was just a knowing. There was a sense of home. There was a sense of belonging to those certain time periods. And this is how I help people understand where you have a really strong past life, where a grand lesson or a lesson that's related to this lifetime. We meet those people, we go to those locations, or we're passionate about, I've always was passionate about the Civil War. And I had an experience where I visited Civil War battlefields, but especially Gettysburg. My grandma took me there when I was in fourth grade and I got really, really sick. Ooh. And we thought it was just the flu. I went back in my 20s, and the same thing, I got really sick. So I went walking around, it's called the Bloody Angle on the battlefield, and I just had a really strong vision of losing my life there. And I found a penny on the ground there from the year I was born in this life, 1961. So that was a nice little sign or symbol to show me that that was probably a really recent. And I have a tremendous fear of guns in this life. Like I've always had this strong, strong fear. I don't want to be around a gun. So those are things that we can equate to soul memory from a previous life. And it's important to pay attention to those things.
0: Well, you may have been a soldier at Gettysburg.
1: Ohio Regiment, and I died in a barn from a leg wound. And I have a big birthmark on my shin where, you know, I think that's energy remnants of that past life.
0: Where do soulmates fit into karma with us?
1: So that's an interesting term. Soulmates are really some of your main teachers in this lifetime. And a soulmate can be a lover, it could be a sibling, a parent, a work associate. But the goal is for the two of you as a soulmate is you're teaching each other the same lesson with the experience you have. And it's the intensity of the experience. It doesn't have to be a lifelong experience. It could be minutes, it could be weeks, months, years. I think most people associate when they think of soulmate is that life partner. And it's interesting because when we find each other, sometimes we have to go lifetime after lifetime where we just almost get married. It's kind of the Romeo Juliet saga, like, oh, that just didn't happen. But then when we finally do have that union and then we can build together, but it's someone who really mirrors the same soul lessons you have. That relates to even your family. You choose your parents based on the karmic lesson that you're working on. And they are usually a polar opposite or they complement it, but they're going to help push you into your lesson. And then the people that you meet along the way and the experiences you have are constantly trying to get you to get to that lesson so that you can overcome it. Because again, the whole point is to let's erase as much karma as we can. And that's called ripe seed karma, the karma that you're born with. You already created in a past life. Seed karma is the karma you do day to day here. But what you're trying to do is get rid of that ripe seed karma. And the way that I analyze it is through the chakra system. And I look at the archetypes. You know, there's seven chakras, seven main chakras, and there's two archetypes with each one, and I can sense which archetypes people are working on. And that's what I do when I offer a soul progression lesson. But then they have to do the work. Like they have to really start to think, and I encourage them to journal about when is it that I'm a silent child, or when is it that I disempowered in a relationship. Instead of being, you know, a victim, I want to encourage them to be empowered so that they get their lesson so that they can progress.
0: Is there good karma and bad karma, or is there just karma?
1: There's just karma, and it's all really good because it's all teaches you. And we make judgments on things, but we don't see the bigger picture of it. We don't see the circumstances of it. One of the first soul progressions I played around with, I worked with family members and friends. But I had a cousin who was born mentally incapacitated. He never was able to lift his head. He couldn't speak. And in the context of things, you know, it's like we judge that as, wow, how awful. But when I did a soul progression reading on him, I discovered that he had a couple really harsh previous lives. And one was as a lieutenant in the lieutenant as a Nazi. And he took the lives of many others.
0: Oh,
1: so
0: geez.
1: He chose to come in this life powerless so that he could experience what that felt like. And see, it's not a punishment. It's just what his soul chose to do. So when we put the context of the lives back to back, it can actually be a very beautiful story.
0: Would luck be considered karma?
1: Yeah. Again, luck is... I think luck is more an idea of an awareness. It's an understanding. It's you're being in that moment where, you know, I deserve this. I'm good enough. I love myself enough. I appreciate myself enough to allow whatever we call good to be at that moment.
0: We've got a guest named Joseph Gallenberger. He's a professor, and he conducts experiments based on luck. And he takes groups of people, Jeffrey, to Las Vegas and divides them into two groups. One group is a happy group. The other group is an unhappy group. And he says that almost every time the happy group ends up winning, the unhappy group ends up losing.
1: Yeah, absolutely, because it's all energy. It's a vibration. And if you don't think your vibration is going to influence an electronic machine, or even, you know, if it's a manual person throwing cards or rolling a roulette wheel and influencing the energy of that spin and that ball, I mean, it is all energy. And when you're really connected to that, it makes huge differences. I mean, just your whole demeanor influences how well you heal. Again, going back to when I was working at the Cancer Institute, we found that people that just had a better sense of mind, didn't matter what type of cancer or what stage of cancer was, but just being a positive, grateful and appreciative, their quality of life was much better.
0: Is it accurate to say you've got great karma or you don't have good karma at all? Can you say those things?
1: You can say it, but again, it's a judgment of what you're teaching. What might be a better way to say it is you have a great awareness and understanding of your karma. You're one with your karma. Those things to me are, it's more about awareness. It's consciousness. But what I really think is so important with that is the idea of, in school, I teach the four R's, and it's you become responsible, you become reliable, resourceful, and respectful. Because as you do those things for yourself, then you're more apt to do that for those that you experience. And that's a place of greatness to be, when someone's truly in a place of loving themselves unconditionally in the moment.
0: Have you ever come across somebody without any karma at all?
1: No. And there's people that try to bury it. They suppress it. And this is where I get fascinated with psychology. I've had the fortunate experience for the last 3 years. I'm teaching at a private independent high school now, but I teach psychology now, and I love to spend time on consciousness. But we get into mood disorders like manic and depressive disorders. We get into the really severe schizophrenic disorders. And when you see where your mind can take you and how it influences your state of consciousness and being, that to me is it's all a mind game. And we have so much more to learn about the mind and consciousness. And I hope as a world, we put more attention there, because to me, that's the great unexplored universe that exists. And with AI and all the things AI can do and the fascination people have with it, it can't even scratch the surface of what your brain can do. And the brain is the connector to your consciousness. It's not consciousness. I mean, that's another whole show, but it's important when we're thinking about karma, because when we're attuned with us being a conscious being, we're more apt to be respectful to that person and driving slow in front of us. Or if, you know, someone flips you off, you just wave and smile, like just share the goodness, the love, the compassion, and kind of close yourself off from the lower vibrational frequencies that are out there. You know, as you attune higher, higher is going to be drawn to you.
0: Can your attitude determine your karma?
1: Very much so. You know, it's attitude, perspective. Again, it's that idea that when you get out, I got out of the wrong side of the bed. You know, you get up, you stub your toe, and then you go and you brush your teeth and you drop your toothbrush. And then, you know, you put your sock on and it rips. And then it's just a chain reaction when you get into that attitude. But if you just kind of back up a little bit and start it over with, before your feet hit the floor, being a moment of gratitude, appreciation. You know, I'm grateful I got to wake up in this warm bed. I get to be in this beautiful home. I get to have a wonderful meal. I love studying Marcus Aurelius, all his meditations.
0: That's right, from the Gladiator, right?
1: Yes, yes. And he says the first 11 minutes and the last 11 minutes of your day set the tone for the whole day. And that's all about attitude. And it really is true. So instead of picking up your phone or turning the TV on, take that first 11 minutes in stillness and just, like, I like to sit in my chair and journal then and really reflect on what I'm grateful and appreciate, because it brings me into a higher vibrational day than if I get up and think, oh my God, what am I going to do today? I don't have enough of this. I don't have enough of that. Or I got to deal with this person. It's, you know, I'm creating that drama with my attitude, and it's like having a rain cloud over your head all day.
0: What's your website, Jeff?
1: It's jeffjowett.com. 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
5: Key news this hour from Town Hall. I'm Rich Thomason. Project Freedom being put on hold for now. President Trump hitting the pause button on the effort to guide commercial vessels out of the Strait of Hormuz.
6: The U.S. military launched what it called Project Freedom just Monday, President Trump describing it in humanitarian terms, designed to aid stranded seafarers stuck on the hundreds of ships that have been sitting in the Persian Gulf since the Iran war began. But after 2 days, that's now on hold, with just two merchant ships known to have passed through the U.S. guarded route through the territorial waters of Oman. In a social media post, the president says the pause is intended to see whether an agreement with Tehran on ending the war could be finalized. He told reporters earlier Tuesday,
7: "Now they're trying to survive and they won't be successful unless they make a deal."
6: But Trump says U.S. forces will maintain the blockade of Iranian ports. I'm Ben Thomas.
5: Meeting in Beijing, Chinese Foreign Minister Wang Yi has told his Iranian counterpart, China, deeply distressed over the war. Russia has fired dozens of drones at Ukraine, ignoring a unilateral ceasefire announced by Kiev. Ohio's primary election, setting the stage for two marquee matchups come November.
8: One contest is the U.S. Senate race that will help determine control of the chamber. The other contest is the governor's race, featuring a former presidential candidate and the state's COVID-era health director. Former Democratic Senator Sherrod Brown will try unseating GOP incumbent John Husted. In the governor's race, GOP nominee and biotech billionaire Vivek Ramaswamy will face Democrat Amy Acton.
5: Correspondent Andrew Stewart. The U.S. military has launched another strike on a vessel suspected of transporting drugs in the eastern Pacific. Three men on board killed. Dow futures up 359 points. NASDAQ futures ahead 370. More on these stories at townhall.com.
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13: 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Whether you're on the giving or the receiving end of a hurtful comment, words are hard to take back. I'm Dr. Catherine Albrecht, back in a moment with some things that should never roll off your tongue.
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3: 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Clear sky and 67 degrees on Route 66 in Needles, and good morning to listeners in Oatman. Currently clear sky and 58 degrees for you. Getting down to 61 overnight tonight, Thursday's high will be in the upper 90s, sky is clear. Temperatures in the mid-100s on Friday. That's your K-Talks Tri-State Weather. 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
1: Karma. That's what we're talking with Jeffrey Jowett about, and we'll take your calls with him when we come back on Coast to Coast AM. 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

0: And welcome back to Coast, George Norrie with you, Jeffrey Jarrod with us as we talk about karma. Lasting Impressions, is that's your last book, was it not, Jeff?
1: Yeah, correct. That's the last.
0: Any more coming?
1: Yeah, I'm working on a couple. One is on living a life of service, and another one is on manifestation.
0: Excellent. Well, we love having you back, so make sure you let us know when you're ready, okay?
1: Thank you.
0: Karma. What about things when you're sick and you're ill? Does it affect that?
1: Yeah, absolutely. And in fact, our immune system is so amazing. And this is what I was just teaching in anatomy class. It's really tough to get sick, and you have to really think yourself sick on lots of levels. So you make yourself more susceptible, and anxiety, worry, stress enhance your ability to accept that. And that gets back to your attitude and your beliefs and so forth. So your well-being is really important. You know, a really hot topic now is brain wellness. We talk a lot about physical fitness and our physical health, but brain wellness is really important. Your cognitive ability, you know, and they say like connecting with friends, eating properly, exercising, sleeping, meditating, because your brain is the supercomputer that guides the physical body. And that's how we interact with all the energies that we encounter. So it does have a really big impact on your perception and how you navigate through life. And that's going to relate to the karma you're creating in this life.
0: What has been one of the most incredible karmic stories you've ever heard?
1: Well, there's several. And one of my favorite is there's a little boy in England who kept playing with airplanes, and he was naming pilots in the planes, and he had the name of a ship. And his parents were just fascinated with how he was just so focused on it. And they did some research and found out that in World War II, this ship existed and these pilots existed. And he actually knew his name in that lifetime. And there was a pilot still alive. So this boy was six. The man was in his 90s. And he
0: was this James Leininger?
1: Yes, yes. And he got to meet him from the past life. But Ian Stevenson, if you want to really explore reincarnation, he studied over 22,000 children. He was at the University of Virginia, and it is fascinating. The age like 2, 3, and 4 is when they had the greatest memory because they were more open to understand and receive. But just story after story is just fascinating, the memory that we had because we were so close to the veil of coming in to this lifetime.
0: What entity is out there, Jeffrey, that determines our karmic reaction? You said earlier you talked about God. Is it a God thing?
1: No, we actually are gifted the free will to how we react and respond to things. But there are consequences, and that's really what karma is. There's consequences to how you respond. And so the lesson comes back to you so you can reevaluate. You're always fine-tuning that. But because we're part of the whole, the source, the creator, as we evolve, the whole starts to evolve. And so there's an upward spiral of evolution that's happening karmically. You know, karma happens within a family, it happens within a community, within a country, and with the planet. And the more we can contribute to the growth and healing of our own karma, we contribute to the whole.
0: Let's take some calls. Let's start with John in Portland, Oregon, west of the Rockies. Hey, John, go ahead.
2: Hi, George. Hi, Jeff. Hey, Jeff, you had mentioned earlier karma sort of creeping up in physical manifestations on the body, like a scar or a birthmark. My father and I are not karmically, I don't really talk to him anymore. We're sort of estranged. I have a scar on my lower lip that is the exact same scar that my father has. I also look very similar to him. His first name is also my middle name. He struggles with a lot of things like addiction, as do I. My question is, what's a good exit strategy for this sort of karmic cycle? It seems like I'm sort of in the deep family juju with this.
1: No, John, excellent questions. And here's a great example of the karma that exists within the family. And so I studied molecular biology. I love genetics and so forth, but we all have genes within us that make us certain ways. But what's more important is our beliefs, our thoughts, our the ideas about ourselves, how those influence, I believe, whether genes are turned on and turned off and so forth. You and your father would be one of your greatest teachers in this lifetime. He's teaching you, and again, the scar on the mouth, what I'm feeling is about feeling safe to express yourself, to be yourself, to do what you want to do. And the addictive part is often related to either the solar plexus or the sacral chakra. I feel strongly it's your solar plexus, and it's your sense of power. And your father has shown you the way that he's used your power. And as a child, you're mirroring it. And that's why our parents are so influential in our upbringing. But then we have to navigate through our relationships. And a lot of the experts from way back, Carl Jung and so forth, said that our true family comes to us when we're like 30 or 40 years old, because we navigate through what we were born into. And that's the opportunity. We can bring our family along with us and we can evolve together, or we can break apart and do it independently. So the addictive part you and your father have in common is that sense of solar plexus, but I also feel like it's that sense of self-expression. And is it a gene or is it actually a thought form? And thought forms manifest, they affect your physical body.
0: John, how long have you and your father been at odds?
2: Thanksgiving 2017.
0: Something happened there?
2: It was sort of a culmination of a lot. Ultimately, I actually moved to Portland across the country from the Midwest where I was. And I think I didn't really realize why I did that until he came to visit. And I sort of realized why I moved several time zones away.
0: But can you break bread with him before it's too late?
2: No, I think it's already too late. He's still alive. But I will say this, that the people who raised me, my mother's parents, my grandma and grandpa, my grandma's death anniversary, rest in peace, is coming up here in May. I was with her though when she passed away, and I held her hand on her deathbed, and that was an incredibly spiritual, intuitive experience.
0: Yeah. So Jeff,
1: it's
0: ahead,
1: beautiful
0: Jeff.
1: To be when someone's born into this life, but also when they're born back into spirit. In your true, your biological parent doesn't necessarily have to be your karmic parent, but your dad definitely sounds like he is. And anything you can do, just make sure you honor and love yourself and respect yourself, and break that karmic cycle in the family.
0: Let's go to Ruth in Maryland. Welcome to the show. Hello, Ruthie.
3: Hi, George and Jeffrey. Thank you for taking my call. And Jeffrey, before my question, I just wanted to tell George and everybody that my aunt is still in the hospital and she really needs prayers from everyone.
0: What is wrong with her?
3: Nothing's wrong with her, George. Nothing. It's kind of the same situation as my neighbor, but hopefully she'll call in tonight. She's listening. But Jeffrey, my question for you is that if you believe that we choose our life and our parents, okay, why would anyone choose to come into this world blind? I have a friend who has been blind since birth, and she said that she would have never chosen to come into this world blind. Thank you, Jeffrey.
1: Yeah, sure. Thanks for the question. So karmically, she maybe chose that because she wanted to see with her heart, or she wanted to, you know, see with her feelings more. Their disabilities are tremendous in evolutionary processes for some individuals. And the choices she made to come into this life that way. See, in the, her spirit wouldn't see it as a disadvantage. It's actually her ability to sense in other ways is probably greater, but it's also maybe it had to do with her having great judgment on or vanity in a past life. So in this lifetime, she's working through that, but it's an opportunity for growth and advancement. And I don't know. I find that souls that tend to be further along in evolution and that evolution process tend to pick more challenging circumstances because they're getting the harder lessons.
0: Jeffrey, the person that Ruth just mentioned, Mayette, is on the line right now. So let's go to her and find out what the heck's going on here. Hello, Mayette.
4: Yeah, you guys are wonderful. And I tell you, you guys are a true family. It's sort of difficult to describe, but sometimes 20 years ago, I had PTSD coming from Canada after a couple years. Wonderful Humane Society in upstate. I wound up getting an apartment in New York City through supportive housing, through independent living, through having PTSD that was documented, although that has become somewhat different. So on Wednesday, I was dealing with, all of a sudden, the sheriffs, five or six sheriff people, saying that I needed to have, go to a court and have a psych evaluation as if I was suicidal. Has Jeez. More to do with a couple women who were more, Ruth says, jealous and resentful when you're creative and a person of service to your different communities or to the community. And so I had, just before March 19th, I had gotten through a fire department petition, the EMT, so I was just fine and didn't want to be woke up, you know, and startled away. But then on Wednesday, I was literally taken to a court in handcuffs as if I were a criminal. Whoa. On the, yeah, that's right. It was just unbelievable. Into a sheriff's car. I got to a court. There's like older judges that they bring on. She was so naive and gullible, lie after lie after lie. And so I had to have a court psych evaluation, which I passed with flying colors, but they reversed it because these two social workers are just. So my question to Jeffrey is, how can, because I believe you attract what you radiate, you attract what you mentally choose and accept, and it's all energy. So, Jeffrey, how do I get through this? George had the armor of God, author, the way through the woods, Anna Maria Manalo. I was able to grab the book. But now they have 24/7 surveillance on me in front of my door, fire. As in a private room, I'm having to deal with a roommate who is dying or and all kinds of crazy situations.
0: Are you still in the hospital, Mayette?
4: Yes, and they're so afraid that I'll get away that they have three or four people in front of my door 24/7. So I need an attorney in the area, because if I had been in the psych ward, they give you that you can get an attorney, a pro bono attorney free through the writ of habeas corpus. But that's not how the structure is when they put you in the general medicine, although it's infectious in these hospitals. I don't even have access to hot water. South Brooklyn Hospital. And I'm learning
0: where are you calling from right now? Are you like hiding in the bathroom or something?
4: No. I'm in a room with another person, and the last person that I was with since Wednesday, she was incontinent. So, you know, you have to try to get the nurses alert. This is a nightmare. Okay, and it's led up to nightmares because they kept coming in on me with a a set of keys that's supposed to be used in emergency. So here, two women and her cohorts enjoying startling me awake, which gave me nightmares, caused me to lose weight. So, yes, I need some help. And George and Tommy and everybody at Coast and my beloved Coasties, yes, I need some help and some strategy, and an attorney would be ideal, because they can, you can't even say that you disagree with the medical advice where they want, you're supposed to be able to say, well, I'm leaving anyway, because they want me to take medicines that are inappropriate for me and didn't even tell me. And so last night I was supposed to leave, Wednesday night I was supposed to leave, and they keep changing. You know, and they're telling me to take medicines that they haven't even discussed with me. And I have a primary care physician, a woman, that they seem to be dismissing and ignoring. She's not a part of the team.
0: Well, let me ask you this, and you be very direct and honest with me. Are you suicidal at all?
4: Absolutely not. That's why the psychiatrist gave me what he said was psych clear. But you can't get any help. When you call the mental hygiene legal services, they usually will give you a free attorney, a pro bono attorney, but I don't qualify, it seems, even though a nurse told me that when you disagree with medical advice where they want you to stay in the hospital, you're supposed to be able to leave. And they're so afraid that I'm going to leave, that they have three or four women who, Creighton Fire has it at my door, because you know the wind has caused a number of fires in this city. This is just beyond the pale.
0: Jeffrey, what do you think of all of this?
1: Well, sometimes the karma we're experiencing isn't just our karma, it's the karma that's around us. You know, just for a personal perspective, my first thing was going to ask you if you're in touch with your primary care person and if they could be an advocate for you. That's what I would hope for you. I'm sorry you're going through this, but karmically, it sounds like you're in a web of fear. And what's important is for you to get professional help to get you navigate through it.
0: Yeah, something's obviously wrong here, Jeff. It doesn't add up, does it?
1: No, that's horrible experience.
0: All right, Maya, keep in touch with us. You've got your phone at least, and you can pop in once in a while and give us updates on your situation. And Tom's always willing to take your phone call as well. Jeff, we're going to take a short break in just a moment and come back with more for you. But karma is something else, isn't it?
1: It really is. But it's such a great teacher on the soul level for sure.
0: It sure is. We'll be back in a moment with Final Calls with Jeffrey Jott in just a moment on Coast to Coast AM.
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2: We'll be back with Final Calls with Jeffrey Jowett as we talk about karma, so just get ready for that. And next hour, Joanne DiMaggio joins us to talk about soul writing, and she'll explain what that's all about on Coast to Coast. 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
4: 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I'm a Coast to Coast Insider, and I'll tell you what. 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
2: Well, there's a couple ways to sign up to become an insider. 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Put it on your phone. Everybody should do that anyway. But through the app, you can sign up to be a member as well. And if you're in Canada, take advantage of it, because the door's now open for you to be an insider, too. All you Canadians, come aboard. And here's something for you to build up that super testosterone for yourself.
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0: And welcome back, George Norrie, along with Jeffrey Jodd. Our final segment as we talk about karma. Let's go to first-time caller Christy in San Diego, California. Hi, Christy.
1: Hi, George. How are you?
0: I'm great. Good to have you with us.
1: Thank you. Thanks for taking my call. Hi, Jeffrey. My question is on, I'm loving the conversation tonight, by the way, on regarding karma and time, this concept of time. And in some courses I've taken in this area, they say there is no time, like this matrix thing. There is no time. Everything's happening simultaneously. You know, it's a construct or a concept. And that doesn't jive with karma for me, that we're evolving and we're always improving, hoping to improve ourselves through lessons we're learning, and we come back and do better the next time, right?
2: That's a great question. So time and space only exist in the physical plane, but in order for us to understand and process it in the way that we're wired, we see things in a relative, like Einstein taught us, light and the physics of things in the physical plane is relativity. Everything's relative to each other. That's how we process it here. If from the spiritual realm, time and space does not exist. It only, again, is here. So things can happen simultaneously, and you can be experiencing multiple lives, you know, at the same time. But when you're in this mode, the way that for us to understand as we process with our physical brain and our nervous system and endocrine system and so forth, we experience things linearly because it helps us understand.
0: And Jeffrey, sometimes when you meet people, they kind of rub you the wrong way. Is that karma?
2: Well, that can be a reminder of someone who is just, that has been like that, that has affected you, or it could be that person reincarnated in that way. But usually when someone agitates us or causes anxiety or stress, it's a calling for us. That's our next lesson. Like, how can I be compassionate? How can I be kind? Because that person, I've invited them in on some level. And so it's my responsibility to how I respond to someone. And that's the most important thing. But Christy, does that make sense to you? Like when you're in the physical, the way that we understand things, we have a more limited view than we do when we're outside of our consciousness.
1: It does make sense. It's too separate. It's too big for us to grasp almost. So we have to simplify it to have past, present, future here.
2: And that's why when you meditate and when you dream, when you get into those higher states of consciousness, you can experience things. Like when you dream, you can have a friend from kindergarten with a friend that's here with you now and be in Alaska. Like you're not limited in time and space. So we get a taste of that. But relativity is important for even how your brain works, because your brain is wired. It's a cumulative, collaborative process of how you learn. And I think we're just wired that way. It's our limitations with our machinery, the equipment our spirit is using in this life. But that's a very good question, because truly everything is existing at once. And what's fascinating is now with astronomy, you can travel out to 30 light years and you can look back to see what you were doing 30 years ago. So we're basing things on what we're experiencing with our physical senses. And when we do soul progressions, Edgar Cayce teaches you go to your super consciousness. That's beyond even your subconscious. It's the connection to source. And in that consciousness, there is not a limitation in time and space as there is here.
0: Let's go to Mark in Ohio, wildcard line. Mark, go for it.
3: Hey, George. Hey, your old Navy colleague back there.
0: Yes, sir. How are you?
3: Yeah, oh, not too bad. I'm an old guy. And also the BA and a half in biology. Jeffrey will like that one.
2: Yes, absolutely.
3: The number I wanted the half, but they wanted me to give half of it back. Anyway, George, I wondered if Jeffrey is aware of Glennis, the numerologist Glennis McCann's work, you know, the numerologist Glennis McCann.
0: Mm-hmm.
3: You remember she gave you, or she said you were a life path seven.
0: Right.
3: And that made you highly intuitive. Anyway, the question is, George, you know, we know that a cat has nine lives. And it only, you know, she said that you only have, there's only nine life path numbers. Pardon me, George. And you have to ask yourself if we're, if we determine ourselves, or if it's predetermined to run through nine lives, then you're done. And that, does the whole thing run over again? And maybe, you know, because you didn't experience something in a previous life, like Jeffrey said, you have to go through that experience in the next one. And so it's all fascinating to wonder, you know, if you need to go through nine of them, then you're done.
0: Do we get those nine lives, Jeffrey?
2: Well, the experts, a lot of the gurus say there's more like 800 lives in this physical plane. The first 200 lives, we were just navigating how to experience the earth. You know, that's when we probably lived in caves and hunted and gathered and so forth. The next 400 lifetimes were about mastering technology, manufacturing. Now we're heading into, there's an awakening on the planet. It's been happening for several decades. Now we're going into our last couple hundred lives. And this is about exploring our spiritual self, our intuition, our psychic nature. And this is going to be the key to evolve us to another plane of existence. And some people are going to go, you know, from kindergarten to first grade to second grade. Some might have to go back to first grade. It's when it comes to learning with karma, it's not always a linear process from lifetime to lifetime. Like you might have a lifetime where you're learning about self-esteem, and then you're going to go to the next life, you're learning about self expression. And then once you get that self-expression lesson, you might want to go back and revisit self-esteem, because that's going to help you even express more. So it's not very linear, but there are multiple lives. And think of it this way. It's really brave of your soul to come here and visit. And it does so because you get to play a whole variety of cast of characters: rich, poor, male, female, powerful, weak. We have all these different perspectives, because then we can truly know ourselves. And that's the purpose of having those experiences. But as we're having them, we are working through the karmic aspect of it, so that we remove ourselves from feeling powerless and feeling poor and feeling sick and feeling cheated and feeling guilty and feeling shame. Those are things we want to erase. And that's what I meant about the evolution of the soul.
0: East of the Rockies, Wendy's with us in Indianapolis, Indiana. Hello, Wendy.
4: Hi, George. And hello, Jeffrey. I wanted to let you know I enjoyed reading your book, and to thank you for a wonderful phone session I had with you a couple years ago after the loss of my mother. My question for you is, if I booked a phone session with you on karma, what sort of things do you focus on? Something like past lives? Or reading chakras?
2: Yeah, so that great question. There's a couple different readings, but one is a soul progression, and that one's more an understanding of why am I here, what am I working through, and what were a couple past significant lives that I created that ripe seed karma that I'm working through in this lifetime. Another one is you could use a psychic ribbon reading or a chakra reading that I have, that we can navigate really where are your main lessons. That focuses more on the lessons. The soul progression is the lesson, but it will show you a couple significant past lives that created the karma for this experience here.
0: How many past lives do you think we generally have? You said something about 800, but it doesn't add up. That's way too much.
2: Yeah, no, that's the gurus say that, and there's the question of how, you know, how frequently do you come back, and what Edgar Cayce's work showed. And gosh, there's a lot of really great past life experts, but what they find is that we tend to come back quicker as we evolve. So you know, if you go back to whatever BC, you know, 4,000, 5,000, 6,000 BC, you know, there's been quite a bit of time for us to come back and experience. And imagine some lives you might just come back as, you know, a week old or 3 years old or 4 years old. So there's lots of opportunities. And when we come, even for a short life, we might just have to come and feel it and have a quick experience, but we might also be teaching our parents about that karma in that lifetime too. So it's not just our karma. Our actions belong to us, but what we do and how we experience it, we might be helping our soul family members progress with us.
0: Let's go to Cornelius in Louisiana. He got through. Go ahead, Corny.
5: Hey there, George and Jeff, and I'm glad we heard from her. Jeff, we have a lady called Lovely Louise from Louisville. She's a reincarnated Cleopatra. Now, I'll be honest with you, Jeff, I don't believe in this, and my parents beat the Bible in me, basic instructions before leaving Earth. And it says, once to die, then the judgment. And I just want to know, and George knows this, I've had bad things, and poor Mayette, all the stuff that's happening to her, and racism that I faced, and different things, like they put a piece of rope in my food to get me to plead guilty. And I think that's what they're trying to do with Mayette up in New York, to try to drive her crazy or suicidal or something. So you're saying that Hitler's coming back so many times, and a person that may have abused children coming back so many times and stuff. I just don't believe it, because like I said, there's the devil behind a whole lot of this stuff, Jeff. And if you don't believe in the devil, he's quite real. So I just believe that evil, just like that AI, I think AI is evil and stuff like that. And it may be picking on Mayette. It must know something that Mayette's going to do or something. So do you think AI is evil or anything?
2: Well, one thing that might help you understand karma really is to study Edgar Cayce's work. And he has a very interesting interpretation of the Bible. He says the Bible is a story of the evolution of a man. The Old Testament would be before the Enlightenment, and then the New Testament would be the Enlightenment. So there, that might help you understand the perspective. But when someone comes and does an action that is perceived as being horrific, there's karma for that soul, but there's karma for all the souls that experience that too. And because the soul is untarnished, no matter what happens to the physical body, it's when you look at it from that higher perspective, it's just a great opportunity of evolution of the soul. And as far as AI goes, AI has some really nice advantages, but as with anything overused or overemphasized is not good for us. You know, we're all about balance. Our physical body, our soul, and our spirit are all about harmony, balance, and anything that will throw us out of that, that's what we have to struggle with, is to get back to balance.
0: Next up, let's go west of the Rockies, Lynn in Oregon. Oh, go ahead, Lynn.
6: Yes, hello. Thank you for taking my call. Yes, I was wondering if you're aware of the plethora of different soul therapies out there and alternative healers. There was almost 4,000 on LinkedIn, and I've been working with some of them, like you, trying to get medical hypnosis, healing touch practitioner programs, comedy therapy, art therapy, music therapy, all the soul therapies we have. You know, there's all these therapies. Medical hypnosis is just mine. I mean, the American Society of Clinical Hypnosis, all doctors, PhDs, healing moderate to severe psychiatric disorders. I mean, all addictions. I mean, everything they give drugs for. And then also, too, there's a doctor's book of food remedies, doctor's book of home remedies. I mean, I'm just wondering, are you working with anyone? I've been trying to find people to set up these alternative body, mind, spirit, alternative healing centers in every community open 24/7. in every country, because the answers are within. Behavioral science has proof. Any human, red, yellow, black, and white, anywhere, if you're angry, upset, the answers are inside your soul grid. We're cut off from. So with all that we have available now to use internet for good, to set up these centers where we can work on healing humans, not robots.
0: That's it. We're out of time, Jeffrey. Keep in touch with us when the new books are out. Jeffrey Jowett, his website is linked up at coasttocoastam.com. 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
5: Breaking news this hour from Town Hall. I'm Rich Thomason. While hinting that a final agreement to end the Iran war could be close at hand, President Trump is pausing Project Freedom. Writing on Truth Social, he says the effort to guide ships through the Strait of Hormuz is being put on hold for a short period of time to see whether the agreement can be finalized. Iran's top diplomat meets with his Chinese counterpart in Beijing.
6: Chinese Foreign Minister Wang Yi told Iran's Abbas Araghchi that China is deeply distressed over the war that's lasted more than 2 months. In a video of the meeting by AP, Wang says, "We believe that a comprehensive ceasefire is urgently needed, that a resumption of hostilities is not acceptable, and that it's particularly important to remain committed to dialogue and negotiations." It's the first time since the start of the war that Araghchi has travelled to China, whose close economic and political ties to Tehran give it a unique position of influence. I'm Charles DeLefesma.
5: Republicans wasting no time pursuing redistricting efforts across the South.
7: This follows a high court ruling that affects majority African-American congressional districts. South Carolina, Alabama, Tennessee, and Louisiana are all considering changes. Republican leaders in South Carolina are targeting a district held by a longtime black Democratic lawmaker. Alabama is debating legislation for a special congressional primary.
5: And that's correspondent Andrew Stewart. Trump-endorsed candidates really cleaned up in the Indiana State Senate primaries. Of the 7 challengers endorsed by President Trump, at least 5 of them won. One incumbent senator prevailed in the 7th race, too close to call. U.S. Senator Jim Banks calling it a big night for MAGA in Indiana. The Dow futures up 541 points. NASDAQ futures ahead 450. More on these stories, townhall.com.
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3: 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Clear sky and 63 degrees on Route 66 in Needles, and good morning to listeners in Oatman. Currently clear sky and 55 degrees for you. Getting down to 61 overnight tonight, Thursday's high will be in the upper 90s, sky is clear. Temperatures in the mid-100s on Friday. That's your K-Talks Tri-State Weather. 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

0: from somewhere out there. 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
1: Up next, Joanne DiMaggio back with us. 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

0: And welcome back to Coast. George Norrie with you. Joanne DiMaggio back with us. Has been professionally pursuing past life research, therapy, and soul writing for nearly 40 years. She's been actively involved with Edgar Cayce's Association for Research and Enlightenment, a great organization, since 1987. Joanne earned her Master's in Transpersonal Studies degree and her Spiritual Mentor Certification through Atlantic University. Her website is her name, linked up at coasttocoastam.com, and her updated book, Soul Writing, happens to be the second edition of the original book that came out in the 2011. Joanne, hello there.
1: Hi, George. Nice to be with you again.
0: Thanks for staying up with us tonight.
1: Sure. My pleasure.
0: Tell me about the updated version of the book, Soul Writing.
1: Well, it's been a while since I did the first one, and I've been collecting more information and since then, and I had the idea to add a couple of new chapters as well. So I thought it was time for a rewrite and then to do an actual journal to go with it. So that's what I've done this year.
0: When we talk about soul writing, Joanne, what are we talking about? What's it mean?
1: Soul writing is a written form of meditation. So if you think of prayer as you talking to God and meditation as God talking to you, then soul writing is you taking notes. Basically, it's writing in an altered state of consciousness.
0: Do you physically write these things out?
1: Oh, yeah. It comes through your hand, your arm, out your hand and onto the paper.
0: Is it like a journal?
1: I would say so. You could look at it that way. There's all kinds of ways to use it. People do use it as a journal.
0: Who's writing the soul writing? Where's it coming from?
1: It's coming from your higher self or your spirit guide or your angel, whoever you are comfortable believing. It's coming directly from your soul. So it's divinely inspired.
0: Does the demons or the devil ever try to get through?
1: Yeah, they do. That's why I made it a point to have a chapter about the difference between soul writing and automatic writing, because it's the automatic writing that can be dangerous. Edgar Cayce's son, Hewlin Cayce, wrote a book called Venture Inward, and in it he had a whole chapter about people that had come to the ARE seeking help because of a possession, and it happened after they did the automatic writing.
0: With the writing that comes through, who's doing it for us, actually? Is that coming within ourselves, or is there an outside source?
1: No, it's not an outside. This is kind of tricky because I always say that the soul automatic writing comes from an outside source, but the soul writing is coming from within. It's coming from directly from your soul, but your soul is being divinely inspired. So in a way, it's sort of contradictory, because if it's divinely inspired, it is coming from a higher source, though, much higher than if you had automatic writing.
0: Do you ask it questions, or does it just come out, spouts out, and starts writing?
1: Both. You can ask a specific question about something that's bothering you or something you want more information about from spirit's point of view. Or you can just say, give me a message for my highest and best. What do I need to know at this point in time? And that's what you'll get.
0: When you wrote Soul Writing, did you write it or did it come from your soul?
1: Good question. I think it's half and half, pretty much. Yeah.
0: Edgar Cayce, he is in your book quite a bit, isn't he?
1: He is. He was my inspiration. Actually, Soul Writing was my thesis for my master's degree, and I based it on the Edgar Cayce readings on inspirational writing, which is what he called this type of writing. I changed the name to Soul Writing because when I actually researched inspirational writing, it was all books in the Christian genre. Whereas automatic writing, if you type that into Amazon, you're going to get all books in the occult. So I thought, well, neither one of those describes what Cayce had in mind. Keeping in mind that Cayce was doing those readings in the 20s, 30s, and 40s, and the term has changed since then. So that's why I thought, well, it's coming from your soul, so I'll call it soul writing.
0: Is automatic writing different from soul writing?
1: It is. There's certain differences. Most people who do automatic writing don't bother to meditate ahead of time. They don't surround themselves with white light. They don't say a prayer of protection. You do all those things. Those are the most important things to do before starting soul writing. With automatic writing, sometimes they have no control of their hand, and they have no awareness of what they're writing. Whereas with soul writing, you have total awareness, and you just kind of sit back and consciously watch the writing proceed. With automatic writing, your handwriting is different than what it is when you write in a conscious state. With soul writing, it's the same. And then with soul writing, the biggest difference between that and automatic writing is with soul writing, your soul is being guided. Whereas with automatic writing, your soul is being directed. It's being told to do this. And it's also with the, it's coming from like from the conscious, like the I am telling you, I am with you. So it's coming from an ego base, whereas soul writing is coming from the collective consciousness. So you're getting, we are with you. We are with you in love and in light would be a typical salutation you'd get for soul writing.
0: With soul writing, do you ask it a question or does it just come out?
1: You can do either one. You can either ask a specific question if you're interested in, say that you're interested in psychoanalysis and healing. You could ask a question about that. Or you could just say, you know, give me a message for my highest best. What do I need to know right now?
0: And what are some of the benefits, Joanne, of soul writing?
1: There's a lot of benefits. First of all, it expands your awareness, your understanding of different things like, you know, your past lives. You can get guidance on specific topics. You could use it in various art forms. You could use it for healing purposes. You could use it for your soul's growth. And for practitioners, they could use it to help others. They could use it on behalf of others. So if you are a therapist of any kind, this would be very helpful to you to utilize it in your practice.
0: How easy is it to learn it?
1: It's very easy. The average person can do it the first time out. It does take practice. So you may get a word here or there, phrase, and then you'll get a sentence, and then you'll start getting full paragraphs. But usually people can get it the first time they try it. And if they don't get a message, they may get a drawing, maybe. If they're an artist, they could express it in art or music. There's all kinds of ways for it to manifest itself.
0: What kind of advice does the soul generally give you?
1: It's usually giving you some guidance. If you don't understand something, it'll give you a different perspective to look at things that you wouldn't normally look at them from in a conscious state. So it gives you a lot of aha moments. And it'll give you the backstory if you're looking for that. It'll give you reasons why things are the way that they are. And that's often very helpful, very healing. So there's a lot of ways that it communicates.
0: Generally, who should learn soul writing?
1: I think everybody should, including children. Of a certain age. I think they could start when they're around 9, 10 years old. And anybody all the way up to senior citizens, it would benefit everybody in different stages of their life.
0: You've got certain items in terms of what people can do to learn how to do it. Go through some of them. What are some of the steps?
1: Sure. The first thing is I say find a sacred place. So wherever you do your sacred work at home, a certain room that might have the qualities that help you connect to spirit. Then you could surround yourself with items that remind you of your spiritual journey. Some people like to have incense burning or crystals nearby or artwork, things like that. I tell new people to this to do it at the same time and in the same place every day because that sets up a habit. And humans are creatures of habit, so that helps. Decide whether you want to use the pen or the keyboard. You could do both. I prefer the pen because on the keyboard, your eyes are like halfway closed. And if you shift a little bit, you'll get just gobbledygook. Always meditate. Always say a prayer of protection. Surround yourself with that white light. Then focus on a question and then get ready to write. And just poise your pen over the paper and maybe start by doing ovals to just get the pen moving. And then just allow the message to proceed. Don't edit it. Don't worry about dotting your I's or crossing your T's or punctuation or spelling. You could fix that later. And then, you know, keep your writing safe. And I think you're off to go.
0: Do you have to think it through or you just let it happen?
1: It's better not to think it through, because if you interfere like that, the whole thing will stop. The message would stop. So it's just stream of consciousness writing. You know, you just let the pen go. And it's like the old typewriters, the old manual typewriters.
0: Oh, yeah, sure do.
1: You had the carriage and it would go to the end and you'd have to flip it back to the right. To the left. That's what this is like. The pen sometimes never leaves the paper. It just keeps going. And when it gets to the end, it just scoots right back over to the left-hand side and just keeps going like that. No space between words sometimes. You'll know instinctively when to stop.
0: I don't think the younger generation, Joanne, even knows what a typewriter is.
1: They don't know what cursive writing is either. So.
0: They don't know what a phone booth is.
1: That's true.
0: Now, do you generally use soul writing for what? Applying it to your life, your job? What do you use it for?
1: You could use it if you've had a psychic experience, you could use it to get an explanation of that. If you want to use it for past life exploration, which I use it for a lot, you could ask questions about a past life. Or if you've had a past life regression, which I do with clients, we'll add the soul writing at the end. And that'll fill in the blanks for them or answer any question they may have. You can also talk to who you were in a past life. So you can have a conversation with yourself from the past using that method. You can get guidance on specific topics. You could use it for, you could use the process of soul writing, which is mainly the meditation and the prayer protection. You could use it if you're writing poetry or if you're painting or you're writing music. There's a lot of composers I quote in the book, including John Lennon and Paul McCartney and Paul Simon, are contemporary composers who used a form of soul writing. They didn't know that's what it was, but that's the process that they used. You could explore, really profound philosophies if you'd like. If you want to use it for psychoanalysis and healing, I did a whole book about using it for healing. If you have a chronic illness and you want to know the source of it, you could ask it through soul writing. Use it for your soul's growth. And then children can use it. And like I said, practitioners can use it in their practice.
0: Does soul writing, Joanne, ever mislead you?
1: No. Automatic writing would. But soul writing never does. Because it's coming from a high source. It's coming from a divine source. It's you can't get any higher than that. Of who's coming in to give you some guidance.
0: Why would automatic writing trick you?
1: Because when you open yourself up, when you're doing anything like this with spirit, you open yourself up. There's ways that lower level influences, lower level energies can get in. There's like a hole in your aura, and it can get in there and cause all kinds of havoc. I've had that experience once when I got a little cocky and I decided I wasn't going to say the prayer of protection and I wasn't going to surround myself with white light because I didn't need to. Well, I found out very quickly that I did because I could feel the difference in my arm. It felt like electrical charge going through my arm. The writing was completely different and it was sort of sinister in a way. So I had to do some heavy lifting to get rid of it. So that's why I tell people to be very, very careful with this. Actually, ARE has listed automatic writing and the Ouija board as the number one and two no-nos.
0: Really?
1: Not to do if you're going to work on your psychic abilities. Mm-hmm.
0: Is soul writing almost like a diary?
1: It is. I tell people to date the pages so that you know what you wrote when, because you go back to it. If you sit, Edgar Casey suggests you let it sit for a while and then go back and read it. But if you remember what's going on in your life at a certain point in time, you could go back and you could see, oh yeah, yeah, yeah, I was sort of given a warning about this and it ended up coming to be and I didn't pay attention. Or, you know, or going back and just clarifying something that, that you wrote a while ago.
0: How long is some of the longest soul writing papers you've seen?
1: I've done it for a couple of pages, 4 or 5 pages. But usually it's not that long. Usually it's just a paragraph or two, so about one page. I know that Julia Cameron in The Artist's Way was talking about morning pages, and she was suggesting that you know you write try to write 4 pages. You can do that once you get used to doing it. In the beginning, if you don't get much, I don't want anybody to become discouraged and then not try it again, because it comes in its own time. So at first, when you're first doing it, it's almost like first meeting up with spirit. It's like, hi, how are you? Where have you been? I'm so glad you're here. And then later on, it's like an Oreo cookie, too. It's like the beginning is the hello. The middle part is the meat of the message. And then the end is like, was nice talking to you. Goodbye. So it can be very orderly like that.
0: What generates the topic? Does it come from within?
1: Comes from whatever is bothering you, whatever it is that you want information. Say that you're having a problem with a relationship. You can ask about that. If you're a senior citizen and you've been recently widowed, you could talk about grief. You could get some sort of consolation from someone on the other side. You can use it to communicate with people on the other side. I've never done that, but I imagine you could use it for that. Yeah, you ask whatever is on your mind at that moment, whatever it is that your soul is yearning to know, it'll get an answer through soul writing.
0: Are the topics primarily topics that you're concerned about or upset with, as opposed to jovial things?
1: No, I mean, I have one guide that comes through that makes me laugh all the time, especially since now I can actually hear them when I'm taking a walk. And so I'll be walking by myself and all of a sudden I'll burst out laughing and hoping that nobody sees me because I just
0: think
1: told
0: you're
1: something
0: nuts, right?
1: Very funny. Yeah. Yeah. So that's how it works.
0: Before I realized cell phones had little earpieces to them, I would see people talking to themselves walking down the street, not realizing they had a phone in their pocket with the wire attached to their ear.
1: Right.
0: And then once I realized it, then I figured it out. So that would be the same with you in soul writing.
1: Oh, yeah. Oh, yeah. Yeah.
0: What has been one of the most profound soul writing experiences you've had that gave you the information that you look back on later?
1: Well, I think the one that was the most profound, well, there was actually two of them. One was when I was asking about the difference between the Ten Commandments and universal laws. I ended up having like a 2-week dissertation with Spirit about that. And in the course of writing, the writing said, there is no universal law that begins thou shalt not. And, you know, and that happened a long time ago. And to this day, I still think about that because I know I never would have thought of that in a conscious state. So that was like my first acknowledgement that this was coming from a completely higher source of information, because I never would have thought of that.
0: We're going to come back in a moment with you in a second, Joanne. Joanne DiMaggio with us as we talk about soul writing right here on Coast to Coast AM.
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5: 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You sure?
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0: And welcome back, George Norrie, along with Joanne DiMaggio. Joanne, any relationship to the baseball player Joe DiMaggio?
1: No, George. But sometimes I'll say yes, and then I'll say, yeah, and you should have seen my Aunt Marilyn. She was something else.
0: I love that. When the writings come through, is it coming from within us, or maybe a guardian angel is filtering those things?
1: Yeah, it's coming from a divine source above, comes through you, comes, you know, through your crown chakra and then into your soul and then out on the paper through your hand.
0: Except for us physically writing out what's happening, do we have anything to do with the input of what it is?
1: Well, I think that, you know, your soul knows what's bothering you. It knows what you want to know. It's best when you're formulating a question to make it as succinct as you possibly can, so spirit has no question about what it is you're asking. So I say to people, the more profound the question, the more profound the answer. So really think through what it is you want to know, and then write that question out at the top of the page, and then wait for the answer. But like I said, if you don't have a question, you could just ask for a message.
0: Are you still doing individual work with people and workshops?
1: I am. I just did a 3-day soul writing class, certification class through the ARE. I'm offering soul writing. I don't know that it's ready yet online. I've got an online course. People could do a private session with me if they choose to. And of course, I'm doing the past life regressions. All of that's done on Zoom. So it doesn't matter where you live in the world, we can connect.
0: If there's one thing you want people to know about soul writing, one thing, what would that be?
1: That you're not alone. And I think that's the thing that people in my research groups came back and told me afterwards, that they felt like they had a companion with them 24/7, and that they didn't realize that there was always help available to them on spirit side. So I think it was very comforting to quite a few people, and it would be to anybody that that feels like they're alone or they just want to know that there's a divine presence within them.
0: Has soul writing, to your knowledge, ever let anybody down?
1: I think there are people that get disappointed sometimes in not being able to do it, but I don't know that anybody's been disappointed in the message that they've received. It's not always, what you think you want to hear. It's what you need to hear. So, and need to read. So, you have to really, step back from it, understand the intent behind it, and then apply it if it's applicable to your life. So I don't know of anyone who said, well, this is a bunch of BS, I don't like this, and I don't want to ever do this again. It's just getting the message that I think is the hardest part for people.
0: You know that little voice we hear in our head sometimes, and sometimes we have to decide whether it's us or something from outside of us helping us out.
1: Mm-hmm.
0: Is that the same with soul writing, or is it always an outside source?
1: It is. That's why I tell people, listen carefully to whether it's a we message, like we are with you always, indicating it's a collective consciousness communicating with you, or if it's an I message, which is more ego-based, like I am compelling you. That's what the case studies at ARE showed of the people that had the possession. They were being commanded to do things by a singular voice that did not have their best interest at heart. So and you'll get the feeling that you're with the right folks when you're with the right folks.
0: Do we need to go into a trance state to do soul writing?
1: You need to meditate. That's the important thing. You need to go into a really peaceful state. So it does, and it doesn't have to be a long meditation. You can just take some deep breaths, relax, and then see that bubble of light around you and say that prayer of protection, and off you go.
0: Well, how do we really know, though, that it's not us from within writing this stuff out?
1: Because, it'll tell you something that you wouldn't have thought of, or it'll confirm something.
0: Or even known about.
1: Right, exactly. And or it'll confirm something that nobody else would have known. So, so that's how you know that there's somebody of a much higher energy level that's working with you.
0: When you first did soul writing for yourself, did you believe it?
1: No, I didn't know what it was. Actually, the first time I did it, I was just a kid. I was like 9 years old. And I've got this in the book where I'm asking, my parents were born in this country, but they spoke fluent Italian to my grandparents. And so whenever they didn't want my brother or I didn't know what they were talking about, they would just start talking in Italian. So I thought that was very rude. So I went into the bathroom, which was the only private room we had in the house. I sat under the sink and like a good Catholic girl, I said my prayer and I asked Jesus to give me a secret code that I could leave around the house and then mom and dad wouldn't know what I was talking about. And then maybe they would know how it felt to not be in on something. And so I did that. I waited and all of a sudden the pen started moving and I got these funny looking stick figures, but I created an alphabet out of that, or I thought I did. I actually didn't. And I left the messages around the house. They could care less. But it turns out I found out 25 years later when I'm in a calligraphy class, she was teaching the origin of handwriting. She pulls down this chart and there's my little stick figures. And it turns out it was the Phoenician alphabet, which was like something like 1500 BC. So somehow that little 9-year-old me connected to something in the universe and pulled in this alphabet and was using that. Then I used it again in college when I had to write essays and I didn't really study. I asked for help and off the pen would go. That only happened in early American history classes. The rest of the time it didn't really work so well. But then I was pulling on a past life, so I didn't realize that at the time either. So, I've used it quite a bit in my life.
0: Does soul writing give you predictions of the future?
1: It has, actually. When I was living in Illinois, it would predict that I would be living in Virginia, and it predicted certain people that I would meet. It predicted certain career changes. Always very hopeful things. I never got a prediction of something negative. And of course, that's why I say, date the page, because you may want to go back to it and verify something that that maybe you forgot about it. So that was the case. When I go back and reread things, I'm amazed at how much information I was being given. And I really wasn't paying much attention at the time, but they all came to be. So it was a happy ending.
0: Why would automatic writing, not soul writing, but automatic writing, be considered bad with a Ouija board? The Ouija board, I understand.
1: Yeah, the Ouija board, ARE put out this pamphlet about how to be your own psychic or something, and they gave it out at this conference in Chicago in the 90s, and it had listed in there, ways of that they were adamant that you not do to develop your psychic abilities. And like I said, automatic writing was number one, and then the Ouija board was number two. And at that time, I was doing both of them because I thought Ouija board should be okay, right? Because Parker Brothers made it and they sold it at Toys R Us. So how bad could it be? Surprise! Actually, that's where some of the soul writing started coming through. Actually, it was automatic writing coming through. Because I would sit when my friends would be playing with the Ouija board, I would be the secretary and I would be taking down the letters that they were getting. So we would have some sort of a message come through. And all of a sudden I would start doing L's and E's and M's with my writing. And then I started getting words and then I started getting messages. But it was definitely not soul writing. It was definitely automatic writing because I did get into trouble with it.
0: Joanne, do you know the poem Footprints in the Sand?
1: I do.
0: For folks who don't know what it is, it has to do with a guy walking on the beach and he sees one set of footprints. He believes his, and he's talking to God. And he's basically saying, God, why aren't you with me? Where are your footprints? I'm walking alone. You've left me. You've left me. And then he hears God's voice that says, basically, I'm paraphrasing the poem. These footprints basically are mine. I'm carrying you.
1: Yeah.
0: Is that the same with soul writing? Does
1: Absolutely.
0: It carry us?
1: Yeah. Yeah, it is. It's very curative. And that's like I said earlier about people saying that the thing they love about it is that they're not alone. I picture our spirit guides as, you know, at a telethon, you know, where they're sitting behind these long tables with all the phones.
0: Yep.
1: And they're just kind of tapping their fingers, waiting for their person to call them. Because
0: donations.
1: That's their job. Their job is waiting for us to be in touch. And so so they're really happy when the phone finally rings and you make that connection with them.
0: Remember Jerry Lewis used to do the muscular dystrophy one?
1: Oh, yeah. I used to watch it every year. Yeah.
0: One of a kind. It's amazing. So how did people first start doing this?
1: Well, I guess if you have the desire to do it, I have very specific, you know, I have all of the instructions on how to establish your writing ritual in my book. I also have a handout that I'm happy to send anybody if they want to send me an email at joannadimaggio.com. They can just, you know, have the intention, go in this quiet place, make sure that they're undisturbed. Privacy is really important in doing this work. Quiet is important. Just put the intention out there of what it is you're seeking, what's the question you have, or what's the information you'd like to get. And then just do the meditation, just the deep breathing, relaxation. Surround yourself with that white light. Say whatever prayer of protection you'd like to say. I have one that I use all the time, but there's many others. Unity has a prayer of protection for those who go to Unity. They're familiar with that. And then just focus on the question and then put the pen down and then get ready to write. And spirit will come through for you.
0: I wonder if somebody like Jeff Bezos, before he started Amazon.com, did soul writing and got an answer that said something like, sell books in your garage or something like that. Is that possible?
1: It could be possible, but I sort of doubt it in his case. But yeah, sure, of course. I was encouraged to give up a lot of my volunteer work, sort of my extracurricular activities, because I was supposed to be writing. That's my soul's purpose. My soul's purpose is to inspire and empower through the written word. And I wasn't doing that. I was doing everything else. You know, somebody would say, hey, you want to start this organization or do you want to be part of this? And I go, yeah, that sounds like a lot of fun. So it took me away from the writing. And when I would actually do the soul writing, I was being told, you know, you're not supposed to be doing all this other stuff. You're supposed to be writing. So it was a gentle reminder until finally I got very ill and I did the soul writing and I said, what's the purpose of this illness? And it was to slow me down and to get me to look at everything in my life and prioritize. And after that, I started to back away from volunteer activities and just really devote the time that I have left here on this earth to writing and sharing and doing research. And that's something that I really love to do.
0: Joanne, what fascinates you the most about Edgar Cayce's ARE?
1: Oh, my Lord.
0: Great group of people.
1: He was a lifeline for me. I've heard many people say that when they reached a real low in their life, that suddenly a book about Edgar Cayce will fall in front of them and they'll pick it up and then, whoa, everything changes. That's how it was for me. I had been reading about Edgar Cayce since I was a teenager, but I didn't really get into it until 1987. That was the year that Shirley MacLaine's Out on a Limb was made into a miniseries on ABC in January. And that reawakened me to my esoteric interests. And that's the year that I joined the ARE. And through the ARE, I have met some extraordinary people, speakers and authors, attended many conferences there. And then I actually went to school there at the Atlantic University and got my master's degree in transpersonal studies. So for me, it's been a godsend. I don't, it is my spiritual home. And I go there at least once a year. I live about 3 hours away, so it's not that hard for me to get out there. They've got an extraordinary library, all of the Casey readings. As a member, you have access to the 14,000 readings that he did, 12,000 of which are all health readings.
0: Mm-hmm.
1: That's how he got the name Father of Holistic Medicine. He was way ahead of us. And I just, everything about it, the people there, it's under Christopher Naughton now. He's doing a fabulous job with it. And so I really, it's as much a part of me as my family is. So it's my spiritual family, and I just love going here.
0: Good for you. We're going to come back in a moment and take phone calls with Joanne DiMaggio as we talk about soul writing right here on Coast to Coast AM.
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2: Breaking news this hour from Town Hall. I'm Rich Thomason. He is putting Project Freedom on hold for now. President Trump says he wants to see whether an agreement with Tehran on ending the war can be achieved. Quoting the president, writing on Truth Social, great progress has been made toward a complete and final agreement with representatives of Iran. Pakistan has been mediating between the two sides, and it hosted peace talks between Tehran and Washington. Meanwhile, China's foreign minister says that Beijing is deeply distressed over the war. Ohio's primary election has set up two marquee matchups in November. One contest, the U.S. Senate race, will help determine control of the chamber. Former Democratic Senator Sherrod Brown will try to unseat incumbent John Husted. The other contest, the governor's race, featuring former presidential hopeful Vivek Ramaswamy.
3: We have a historic opportunity to lead Ohio to be the top state in the country, to raise a young family, to give our kids a world-class education, and to be the state where we revive this quaint idea that we call the American dream.
2: The Republican nominee and biotech billionaire will face Democrat Amy Acton.
4: I am running for governor because people in this state are struggling. They are doing everything right. They're working harder than they ever have. But there is no more breathing room.
2: Trump-endorsed candidates cleaned up in the Indiana State Senate primaries. Of the seven challengers endorsed by President Trump, at least five of them won. One incumbent senator did prevail. The seventh race was too close to call. U.S. Senator Jim Banks on social media calling it a big night for MAGA in Indiana. On Wall Street this morning, stock futures have been sharply higher. The Dow futures up close to 500 points. NASDAQ futures ahead 400. Townhall.com.
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2: 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Clear sky and 62 degrees on Route 66 in Needles, and good morning to listeners in Oatman. Currently clear sky and 52 degrees for you. Getting down to 60 overnight tonight, Thursday's high will be in the upper 90s, sky is clear. Temperatures in the mid-100s on Friday. That's your KTOX Tri-State Weather. 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
1: Soul writing. We'll take your calls with Joanne DiMaggio when we come rolling right back on Coast to Coast AM. Well, everyone forgets things every now and then, a name, a word, why you walked into a room. 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

0: And welcome back, George Norrie, along with Joanne DiMaggio. Joanne, have you ever gotten a soul-writing message that you didn't like?
1: No, actually, I don't remember ever that having happened. Like I said, you know, sometimes it'll say something that throws you off a little bit because it came out of left field, but in the end, it was always very positive.
0: Does the source know things that we don't know in that if somebody's got cancer but doesn't know it, will the soul writing probably say you have to go see a doctor, there's something wrong or something like that?
1: It could. I haven't had that happen. I was diagnosed with lymphoma, and it didn't tell me ahead of time about it, but it basically told me I would be all right and not to worry about it. And that turned out to be true. So I don't think it'll give you anything you can't handle. Certainly, you know, I know with past life work that I do, people are always afraid that they're going to, you know, hear something or realize that they did something terrible in a previous lifetime. And I always tell them, well, spirit will only send you what it knows you can handle, so don't worry about that. So I think that's the same with soul writing.
0: When do you know you're really clicked in on soul writing, that it's really starting to work?
1: Yeah, well, I think you lose all sense of time. You know, you don't realize the passage of time because you're just totally in the zone. You know, you're in the flow, and you just, it feels different. It just feels different than anything else you've ever done. So you know that you're connecting to something at a much higher vibration. And it's a very beautiful, comforting feeling. And, you know, sometimes you just don't want it to end because it's just, it gives you a really a spiritual high, I'd say.
0: Have you ever gotten emotional from your messages where you almost broke down and cried?
1: Yes, absolutely.
0: Sometimes, really?
1: Yes. Sometimes the message has been so incredibly beautiful that it got to me. It just really, you know, honed in on my soul, and the deepest part of me was touched. And so, yeah, I've had emotional responses. I've also had, you know, like I mentioned to you, where I start laughing because it's so funny, some of the things that are said. But mostly it's the more profound, deeper kind of connections that I respond to.
0: Are most of the messages warnings, healings, predictions? How would you categorize them?
1: I think that soul writing, its biggest purpose is healing. So it would gently guide you or nudge you in a certain direction. It won't tell you what to do. I think that it would be more of a guidance tool than anything else.
0: And the healing could be physical as well as emotional, can it?
1: Oh, yeah, yeah. When I did my research project for my book, Karma Can Be a Real Pain, I was working with people who had chronic illnesses, and often they wouldn't know the source of the illness until they did the soul writing. So we did a regression followed by the soul writing, and then they found out, you know, like I have a story of a man who had arthritis only in his thumbs. And he thought, why do I only have it in my thumbs? Well, it turns out he was a soldier in the Civil War on the Confederate side, and he used to like to use his saber to cut off the thumbs of the Union cavalrymen. He didn't want to kill them, but he wanted to maim them in such a way that they wouldn't be able to hold a sword or a gun. And so now in this life, he's dealing with arthritis in both of his thumbs. And I have story after story like that. And then once they find out, you know, where it originated, many times they have a spontaneous healing and then it's gone. About 35% of the people in my research project experienced a spontaneous healing just by finding out the source of the problem.
0: Has it ever let you down?
1: No, never. I can honestly say that. There are times when I wish I had more information and they cut me off. and I said, wait a minute here, you know, and so I have to wait I think they want me to digest what they've given me and then move on. So it's just my being anxious that's disappointed me. It's not anything that's come from spirit.
0: How do you end your sessions with it?
1: They always end it for me. They'll end it with a phrase that's always the same, so that I know it's the end. We are with you in love and in light, and then that would be it. Sometimes they start it like that too, or they'll start, "You are in the light of God, so fear nothing," and then the message will start. So that's how I know I'm with the right folks, that I've connected to the right source.
0: And is it different for everybody?
1: Yes, it is, because you're working with your own guides and your own angels, and your connection is our connections are all the same in terms of destination, but how we get there is different. So everybody's message is different, and everybody's method is different, and you just have to experiment and find what works for you.
0: All right, we're going to take calls with Joanne DiMaggio about soul writing. Let's go to Robert in Michigan on the wild card line. Robert, go for it.
2: Joanne and George.
0: Hi there.
2: Hi. I can't believe what I'm hearing, because you've just given a name to something I've been doing for quite a while, soul writing.
1: Hey.
2: I just recently lost my wife. We were married for 61 years, went to high school together, and I'm brokenhearted over it. And I believe, I'm a Christian, but I believe we're made in God's image, where we're triune in nature, like God, body, soul, and spirit. He's Father, Son, Holy Ghost, Spirit. So I've had a relationship, I'd like to think, with my soul, because I always figured, well, my soul is probably always communicating with me. Why don't I communicate with him?
1: Exactly.
2: So, and I found out I can do that and get answers. And since my wife died, I wanted to understand and be reassured that I was going to see her again and be with her in heaven. And it really, really was on my mind big time. And the soul knew that. And I bought a manuscript, a college book you write in, stitched, and a blank pages. And all of a sudden, I just got a flurry of things to write that reinforced my belief that I would be with her again. He gave me a script, a verse out of the Bible that said, in Adam and Eve in the Garden of Eden, where Adam was all alone, and God said, it's not good for a man to be alone, and that's why he created Eve. And so that's what's going to be in heaven. So that's a reassurance. And I'm going to tell you, two things happened. On March, she died in 2025, and in the first Sunday before Christmas, December 21st, I'll preface this with, I dream ever since I was a kid. If I sleep, I dream, period. I always dream. Even if I just go to sleep for 10 minutes, I dream.
0: And you remember all of them?
2: No, not really. But they all make sense in some way, either from people I know or things, places I've been, you can sort of rationalize those dreams. Well, my dream on the 21st was interrupted. And I found myself in heaven, briefly, in the what was, I would say, would be a countryside or a park-like thing. I've never seen it on Earth like that before. It was beautiful. And I was on this path. I'm walking down this path, and I come across this bench, and sitting on the bench was my wife. And she had her head down like she was, taking a snooze or something. And I went, Ruth, is that you? Now, she was handicapped. Well, she was in the spirit, I guess, in heaven. And she jumped off that bench, and, the body is not going to be in heaven, so it had to have been my soul. And we embraced. We hugged each other like we've never hugged each other before, and we both were crying. And she says, "Don't ever leave me." I says, I want you. I says, "I always want to be with you." And then I felt I was being pulled away, and I told her, I says, "I have to go. It's not my time, but I'll be back. Wait for me. I'll be back." And I was pulled back out of that. I woke up. I says, what was that? And then on February 25th of this year, same thing. I was asleep and in a dream. And this time I had some kind of a guide. It could have been an angel or something. I was back in heaven, but this time I was in a structure. And I never seen anything like this structure before. It had what I would call rooms or something. And he brought me into this room, and there was this big table, and all the saints were sitting around this table, and plus my wife, and they were like a fellowship, like, you know, you go to the corner for donuts and coffee with your friends when you're retired or something. And I was behind her, and I started bringing my hand toward her shoulder, you know, to touch her and say, "Hey, I'm here." And that guide or whatever pulled my hand back. I was not allowed to touch her. And he let me stand there and listen to her. And what I get out of that was my soul was communicating with Jesus or the saints or whatever, and to reassure me, because it was so much on my mind. I loved her so much. And to show me two things, that she's there waiting for me, and I'll be there, and to show me what she does, maybe, you know, to pass time or something. But I've been writing this manuscript, and the information just is pouring out of all relative things that I wouldn't have necessarily thought of.
0: Well, Joanne, that would be soul writing that Robert's going through, would it not?
1: Absolutely. How comforting is that for you?
0: And yeah. What makes that happen? Something from above?
1: He had that deep desire to connect. That connection he had with his wife was so deep. I mean, when we're sleeping, we do have our out-of-body experiences where the souls connect and communicate on a whole different level. You know, oftentimes if you're having problems with somebody, you work them out in your sleep, because your soul connects with them at that level. And I think in his case, it was definitely a message of comfort for him, and to know that, you know, she's all right, and she's occupied with whatever it is she's doing in the afterlife, and that he'll be able to be with her at some point. So I think it's very beautiful, his experience, and I applaud him for pursuing it the way he has.
0: If I could draw a phrase from the movie The Gladiator, that Robert will get there, but not yet, not yet.
1: Exactly.
0: Let's go to a first-time caller, David in Indiana. David, go ahead.
3: Hello. Glad to meet you, George.
0: Your phone's... I'm going to have Tom check your phone, David, real quick, and see if we can get you back. It's a little, Tom, you checked first-time caller. Did you hear that, Joanne?
1: I did.
0: Was that the spirit world doing that?
1: I don't know.
0: Try to get his phone working for him. Let's go to Jimmy in Raleigh, North Carolina. Hey, Jimmy, go ahead.
4: Hi, George. Hi, Joanne. Hey, a quick comment on the footprint in the sand, George. Perhaps it's your footprint while you're carrying God as part of your spiritual basic training, being a military man.
0: You never know.
4: Perhaps someday you could be called on to carry someone else's soul or spirit and help them out in a way. Anyway, for Joanne, isn't what you describing similar to what other people call channeling or mediumship? that they do that through their either feelings, what visual or audio or merging with the spirit, while you do that with the pen and paper.
1: Exactly. It is a form of channeling, definitely. I don't know if you've ever seen Teresa Caputo or Tyler Henry when they're doing readings. They start scribbling on a paper, and that just sort of jumpstarts the information for them. So, yeah, and there are, like I said, there are people who do it when they compose music, and there's others who use it in art when they're doing an art project. So it's just the same process, which is the meditation, the connecting to the divine, and then allowing that inspiration to flow from that higher source so that you can accomplish things that in a conscious state you wouldn't be able to do. So it's very much a channeling method.
0: Does soul writing better your life?
1: Absolutely. Your life changes once you start doing it. And I think, as I said earlier, that sense that you're not alone in this world, that there's always somebody there for you 24/7, gives you a certain level of confidence that you didn't have before. And you know that there's a source of guidance available to you that, you know, sometimes when we, I like to think of when we come to the earth, when we're in the afterlife and, you know, we're like little souls ready to go off to school. And we've got our little backpack of everything we're going to need, our curriculum of what we're going to study once we're here. And we have a little phone home card that's tucked away. And spirit tells us, you know, when you get to the earth, you might get into trouble. You'll have some problems and you're going to seek answers and you won't be able to find them. And just remember that we're here for you all the time. Just call. Just give us a call. We're going to be waiting for you to ask for our help. And so I think that's very comforting to know that and then to be able to actually implement it.
0: And you do private sessions, Joanne?
1: I do. I teach the soul writing individually. After they take the first lesson with me, then I'll join them and we'll both be writing. You know, they'll write a message and I'll get a message for them and we'll go back and forth like that. And like I said, I'm working on doing an online course right now, which should be up fairly soon.
0: And people can connect with you through your website?
1: Yes, absolutely. There's a under services, you'll see soul writing, you'll see past life regression. And if you click on that, it'll take you to my to the information that you need in the online calendar. And you can book a session on Zoom right there.
0: All right. 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

0: And welcome back. Our final segment with Joanne DiMaggio as we talk about soul writing. Joanne, have you ever been let down by the soul writing ever?
1: No, never, never. It's always been information I very desperately needed and uplifting and just really changed my world. I just love doing it. It's never gotten old in all the years I've been doing it. And I really am grateful that I found this tool to connect with spirit.
0: When you first started doing it as a little girl, did it just come to you or did you ask for it?
1: I asked for it, you know, because being a good little Catholic girl, I knew that my prayers would be answered. So, you know, I fully expected if I asked Jesus to send me a secret code that he would. And I got something. And so there my prayer was answered. And for me, that was perfectly normal. I didn't think anything of it until, like I said, 25 years later when I found out what it really was. So, it's always been a real eye opener for me.
0: Did you tell your friends or family about it?
1: No, I kept it to myself. And even 25 years later, you know, I didn't say anything. It wasn't until I did my thesis for my master's degree in 2011 that I actually started making all this public.
0: All right, let's go to the calls. Nick in Rhode Island, welcome to the program, East of the Rockies. Go ahead, Nick.
2: Hey, George. Hey, Joanne.
1: Hey, Nick.
2: Pleased to meet you. I have no doubt there's another side to this. We're all going to want to call it heaven, whatever. I had an uncle and a father I lost within 3 years. My uncle died first. He used to come to all my shows. I used to be a country singer in New England. We were pretty well known in New England, and he loved to hear me sing. He always made me sing this song by Ricky Van Shelton, Statue of a Fool. The day after his funeral, my girl and I got in the car, started it up, and bingo, the song comes on. Nobody selected anything on the radio or on their phone or anything like that. It just blew my mind.
0: Yep.
2: I bought a hutch. When my father was alive, we bought this hutch for $150. It's worth $5,000, $6,000. It was a beautiful hutch, and my father always admired it. After my father died, the hutch light would come on all by itself. He never did that when he was alive. So these things like that really affect me. I mean, my beliefs. George had a guest on recently who, I forgot his name, I'm sorry, but he mentioned that he's afraid to die because nobody knows what it's like over there. And I feel the same way. I mean, just to be an energy for eternity, that kind of scares me. any of your the people you've dealt with in your field, Joanne, has anybody ever asked what it's really, really like on the other side in our language and described it, something we can understand?
1: Oh, yeah. I actually did a research project on that. In my book, I did it to myself again, and this was the pre-life planning session. So I would take people after regression, they would go into the afterlife. And one of the questions in the research project I did asked specifically, what is it like to die? You know, what do you see? Does anybody greet you? Where do you stay? You know, what do you do? And everyone said the exact same thing. They had no fear of dying. You could create your heaven however you wanted it to look. If you had a favorite place on earth, maybe you had a little cabin in the woods that you really loved, you could recreate that and you could be there. And your spirit guide would meet you and you would spend some time going over the prior lifetime to see what it is that you learned and what you still need to learn. And then you design your next lifetime. And then you, when you're ready, you just come back into another body and you start all over again. Now that requires a belief in reincarnation. I understand that. And not all people believe that, but that's what I found in my research project that it was easier to die. They said it was easier to die than being born. So I found that really interesting. And a lot of people were anxious to do it because they wanted to go home, in quotes. So I think it's I mean, we're all faced with that. The older we get, the closer we get to it. I know I think about it a lot. I say to myself, well, I've died a lot of times. This won't be my first time doing it. So that gives me some hope.
0: I have two requests for the dying. One, that not happen quickly, and two, it not be painful.
1: Exactly.
0: I sometimes think dying in your sleep might be the best way to go. What do you think?
1: I think so. I would love that. It just depends on what you need to learn at that last moment on Earth.
0: What do you think happens when you die in your sleep? Do you like wander around like you think you're in a dream? You don't know yet, right?
1: I'm not sure. I usually ask people, the moment of death, does somebody meet you? Like, you know how they talk about St. Peter at the pearly gates?
0: Yeah.
1: So I asked them, I said, do you have an experience like that? And most of them said no, that they either had a family member meet them or their spirit guide met them. And, they were fine. They were taken to a place where they could rest and then work with the Council of Elders to look over the life they finished to see, what did they accomplish? What do they still need to accomplish? What do they have to learn? And then plan the next lifetime out. So it's, and it was the same with every single person that I worked with in that research project. And that's what gave me hope, because I thought, well, they don't know each other. They're not comparing notes, and yet they're all saying the exact same thing. So it must be true. So in my research, I've come to believe that.
0: Let's go to Eric in Indiana on the wild card line. Eric, welcome.
3: George!
0: There you go, buddy. How are you?
3: All right. This is Eric, the mind control guy. How's everybody doing tonight?
0: We're doing well.
3: Hey, awesome. I got a couple interesting stories. It goes back to my days in the service when I was a mind control test subject in the mind-altering research study under the sinister Dr. Gorman. Years after I got out, two different times, I was watching the tube, and this commercial came on advertising for this one particular TV show called The 2400. And this voice in my head, as clear as us talking right now, when I said, I think I'd like to watch that show, the voice says, no, you don't want to watch that show. I go, all right, who said that? Started looking around, didn't see anybody. I said, I'd like to watch that show. And the voice came into my head again, clear as day, said, no, you don't want to watch that. So then I find myself listening to this voice. I said, okay, why don't I want to watch this? So, well, if you start watching it, it might not be the first, second, or third episode, but eventually you will see something that will allow you to start to remember the bad stuff. I said, the bad stuff? You mean the stuff that Dr. Gorman did? The voice goes, no. The stuff that Gorman did would have been like a backyard birthday party by comparison. No, this is the bad stuff. And the other one that happened when back in 2022, when I was on the podcast Dark Outpost, somebody had contacted me and suggested I try to watch the movie Men Who Stare at Goats.
0: Mm-hmm.
3: Well, come to find out, the stuff that they said happened in that movie happened at the time I was at Fort Bragg, going through all this stuff that I didn't know about at the time. I got about 15 minutes into it, and that clear voice came into my head again, very loud, and it said, if you force yourself to watch this movie until the end, you will unlock a vault that you will not be able to shut down. And I was going to ask the lady what that voice could have possibly been that came into my head twice telling me not to watch certain things.
1: Well, I would think it would be your spirit guide who's communicating with you, warning you about something. I was curious, did you ever watch that television show? The 2400, you said? I never heard of that before.
3: No, I did not watch it. It was about, it's been over 20 years ago. But I never have watched that, and I never did turn on the Minister at Goats ever again. And there's many shows that I cannot watch because it starts unlocking vaults in my head of just horrific, sadistic torture experiments that happened when I was a young soldier in the service at Fort Bragg.
1: Well, you have somebody really looking out for you then, sounds like.
0: That's important, isn't it, Joanne?
1: Absolutely. You're very fortunate that you have that that guard there. He's guarding your innermost mind and soul. So I would say, you know, be grateful for that. And you've heeded the voice's warning, and I think that served you well.
0: Do some of us have guardian angels that just do better than the other guardian angel?
1: I think that they all can do probably the same amount. It depends on our needs and our communication with them, whether we're calling upon them on a consistent basis to help us, or whether they're just kind of sitting there, you know, twiddling their fingers, waiting for you to get in touch with them. So I think that they all have our best interest at heart. They've all been assigned to us, and they know us on a very intimate level. They know which buttons get pushed, and they know how to just kind of nudge you along. But you need to develop a level of communication with them. You have to open that line of communication with them, and you could do that through the soul writing.
0: Let's go to Sherry in the state of Washington on the wildcard line. Hi, Sherry.
4: I was going to tell you, I just wanted to mention about the poem that the footprints in the sand. The guy, he had a dream and he was walking on the beach with God. I just wanted to add a little bit more to it. And he says, you know, he said, I noticed, and he said there were two sets of footprints. And he said, but I noticed when I was having my toughest times and I was at my lowest, there was only one set of footprints. You weren't there for me. And then God says, I was there for you. That's when I carried you in my arms.
0: That's right. What a great poem, wasn't it?
4: It was really beautiful. And I wanted to ask Joanne if she ever heard that when you're doing automatic writing, that pencils work and help you write easier and better. That speaks something about the lead. It helps you to write. It flows through you better or something like that.
0: Pencil as opposed to the ink. Go ahead, Joanne.
1: Yeah. I tell people to experiment with different methods of different writing instruments. I prefer a fountain pen because I like the look of the ink and the way it flows on the page. But everybody does something else. I didn't hear about the lead having any influence on the writing at all. But certainly people have used a pencil when they've done the writing. Yes.
0: And again, what do you recommend for people who want to start trying this out tonight?
1: Well, I would say it's very easy. Just like I said, state your intention, go in a quiet place, take some deep breaths, surround yourself with that white light, say whatever prayer of protection you can, and then just put, you know, either write your question out or ask for a message, and then be patient and just allow the message to come out on the paper. And if you don't get anything, it's helpful to start with making ovals on the page, because that sort of jump starts the writing for you, because out of that oval will come an L or an M or an E, and then out of that will come a word, and out of that will come a sentence. So just experiment with it. And if you don't get a message in writing, but you get a message in your head, go ahead and write that down, and then go back to making the ovals until the writing actually starts. And don't get discouraged if it doesn't happen the first time. It happens the first time for most people, but there are a group of people who don't succeed the first time around. But just stick with it, because with practice, anybody can do it.
0: First time caller, Robert in Florida. Go ahead, Robert.
5: Thank you for Joanne and George. My wife died, and two mornings later, I woke up in bed, and we called each other sweetheart. And I said, sweetheart, sweetheart, sweetheart, oh, Lord, is she with you? And immediately, the word whip popped into my mind. And I thought of all things, why am I thinking whip? And I thought, does it mean something? And it only took me a minute. With her in paradise. And immediately the clock in the living room struck 7 a.m. That was on the 12th, and she died on the 10th. And on the 23rd, I woke up, and I was thinking of, I have all these stories, amazing stories similar to that. And I was thinking about the stories, and I was thinking about how wonderful it was when I saw the whip, and immediately the clock struck 7 again.
0: That's magical times. Joanne, I want to thank you for being on the program again. Keep in touch with us, all right?
1: I will. Thanks for the opportunity, George.
0: Joanne's website is linked up. It's her name at coasttocoastam.com, and her revised book is called Soul Writing, an Inspirational Companion Guide to Empower Your Soul. And Robert, as far as you seeing that whip, that's between you and your wife who's passed on, my friend. But be well. That's a great story. And we've got a great set of programs for you for the rest of the week. Tomorrow, Gerald Celente joins us to talk about economic trends and what the war in Iran is doing to us all and the price of gasoline, which in California, Tommy tells me, is over $7 a gallon in some places. My gosh. For Dan Galante, Tom Danheiser, Sue Trikas, Lex Lonehood, Sean Latasur, Alec Fernandez, Stephanie Smith, Tim Banal, George Knapp, and Richard Serrett, I'm George Norrie, somewhere out there on Coast to Coast AM. We'll see you on our next edition. Until then, be safe, everyone.

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0: Earlier Tuesday.
1: Now they're trying to survive and they won't be successful unless they make a deal.
0: But Trump says U.S. forces will maintain the blockade of Iranian ports. I'm Ben Thomas.
2: Chinese Foreign Minister Wang Yi has told his Iranian counterpart, Abbas Araghchi, that China is deeply distressed over the war. China's top diplomat met with his Iranian counterpart earlier today in Beijing. Ohio's primary election has set the stage for two high-profile matchups come November.
3: One contest is the U.S. Senate race that will help determine control of the chamber. The other contest is the governor's race, featuring a former presidential candidate and the state's COVID-era health director. Former Democratic Senator Sherrod Brown will try unseating GOP incumbent John Husted. In the governor's race, GOP nominee and biotech billionaire Vivek Ramaswamy will face Democrat Amy Acton.
2: And that's correspondent Andrew Stewart. Rally underway this morning on Wall Street. The Dow is up 462 points, while the NASDAQ 276 points higher. More on these stories at townhall.com.
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10: 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Clear sky and 62 degrees on Route 66 in Needles, and good morning to listeners in Oatman. Currently clear sky and 52 degrees for you. Getting down to 60 overnight tonight, Thursday's high will be in the upper 90s, sky is clear. Temperatures in the mid-100s on Friday.

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5: 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Of course, here in D.C., it's the mighty WMAL 105.9 FM, our home so long. And one of our neighbors here in the greater Washington area is a mom who I like to call a accidental activist. She saw that was going on in her kids' school in Fairfax, Virginia. Fairfax, Virginia, by the way, super wealthy, elite county just outside Washington, D.C., just across the Potomac. You know, you stand in Washington, you look across the river, you can see Fairfax County. And a whole lot of people who get rich off the federal government as lawyers and lobbyists and everything in between, they live there and they tend to vote Democrat. They tend to be a little liberal, but they spend a lot of their tax dollars, and there's plenty of them because it's a pretty high tax district. They spend them on their schools. And up until a little while ago, those schools paid off. They were elite. They were the best of the best. It's why people moved to Fairfax, Virginia. And now things have changed. And our friend, Stephanie Lundquist Arora, saw what was happening in those schools, and she had had enough. Just like so many moms, mostly moms, across the country, she started to speak up because she wanted to protect her kids and ultimately other kids. And that's how she became an activist, now running the Independent Women's Network chapter in Fairfax. And she's a friend of this program. Stephanie, thanks for joining us. I appreciate it because, well, they keep giving us stuff to talk about in Fairfax, don't they?
6: It's insane, Larry. You know, Fairfax County Public Schools has a $4 billion budget. That's a massive budget for a public school district. And it's run basically by what seems like a bunch of greedy, irresponsible teenagers. It's just absolutely crazy. And most recently, what we've uncovered is this year they cut 275 teaching positions. They increased class sizes. And then they funded PhDs for themselves, the senior administrators.
5: Wait, what do you mean funded PhDs for themselves? What does that mean?
6: Well, they started a doctoral program, a partnership with George Mason University. And then Giovanni Ponzi,
5: I thought they spent the money like hiring PhDs as experts and advisors. No. They actually, so they're firing teachers, and then with the extra money, they are having taxpayers pay for their own advanced degrees and education. Are you kidding me?
6: Yes, thank you for giving this surprise and shock and disgust that it warrants. And the most insane thing is that these senior administrators that they're funding in these PhD programs already make over $200,000 a year. So you have assistant superintendents, chief of human resources, and chief of human resources makes about $280,000 a year. And taxpayers in Fairfax County are paying for his PhD now.
5: Well, and by the way, we know what happens. They get their PhD and then they end up job hunting and moving somewhere else and getting an even higher paid job as a superintendent of some bigger school system or what have you. Or you end up marrying Joe Biden and becoming First Lady of the United States. That's a whole other career track. But what's maddening about this, Stephanie, and I do want to bore into it, but let's just put this in context. Because everybody thinks every election cycle, you got to pay more money for schools. You got to pay more money for teachers because it's all going to the teachers and we love the teachers. And if a child is not learning how to read or write, it's because you greedy SOB, you're not coughing up more money in taxes. Well, take a look at this. Nick Kristof, liberal Democrat, New York Times columnist. He's been writing recently about gains in literacy in much poorer states down in the South, but they go about education differently. Take a listen here to what Nicholas Kristof had to say.
1: You and I tend liberal, and when we see the root causes of this affordability crisis, I think we tend to focus on Republicans cutting Medicaid, on minimum wage laws, take all kinds of kind of conservative policies that I think truly do magnify the problem. But I think Suzanne also raises a legitimate point that in our blue places, where we have governance, we have every bit as much of an affordability crisis, in part because of a stranglehold of regulations. And, you know, we talk a good game about the importance of education, and yet a black kid in Mississippi is 2.5 times as likely to be proficient in math and reading by fourth grade as a black kid in California. And so do we need to look a little bit less at what the Trump administration is doing to harm working class families and look a little more in the mirror?
5: Yeah, look a little more in the mirror. And by the way, that's exactly what Fairfax County, Virginia is doing. They're looking at the Trump administration and going to war with the Trump administration. That's not their job, the school board there. And just to button it up here, Stephanie, I bet I'll let you in. He just compared Mississippi, 2.5 times as likely to be proficient in math, an African-American child there, and reading versus a fourth grade African-American kid in California. California spends over $100,000 per child on their schools. That's probably comparable or close to Virginia. Mississippi, under $55,000 a child. So, Stephanie, take all of that and run with it, because this is exactly what you're focusing on here. Where is that money going? It's going for the elite of the elite to get their PhDs, and it's not going to the kids.
6: This highlights the central point, Larry. So basically, it doesn't matter how much money a district has. What matters is that they make budgetary decisions based on student outcomes. So with every single dollar spent, school district leaders should be asking themselves, will this increase proficiency in math, history, science, reading? And if the answer is no, they shouldn't have it. They shouldn't be screaming, oh, we don't have enough money because we can't fund higher education for our central non-school-based administrators. This is exactly the point. And it seems to me that in southern states like Mississippi, they got the memo on this and they started allocating dollars based on student outcomes. In Fairfax County, for example, like you said, Larry, this is an affluent county. We should have high proficiency at grade level in things like math and reading. And overall, 25% of the students in Fairfax County Public Schools, despite the fact that there's like $22,000 per pupil spent on their education each year from tax dollars, 25% of them can't read and do math at grade level. And in the last 6 years, the average SAT scores have gone down 35 points. So it's bad and it's getting worse.
5: Stephanie, and listen, this is Fairfax is a perfect microcosm here, but all around the greater Washington area, you could be saying the same thing about Montgomery County, Maryland, about Prince George's County, Maryland, about Prince William County, Virginia, Loudoun County, Virginia. But go further. I mean, Atlanta and the greater Atlanta, Georgia area is focused on the exact same thing. And those school boards are doing the exact same thing. And here's the ironic thing. It's oftentimes because the teachers union has a stranglehold on these school board elections. And yet it's teachers who are getting laid off. It's teachers are not benefiting from their own political efforts to get these school boards going in the direction that they seem to want to go. But if it's not about keeping teachers employed, what is it about? Just left-wing politics?
6: Yes, and you make a great point here, because it's not just Fairfax County. These senior administrators actually fail up, as you mentioned, to other school districts. So the chief of schools in Fairfax County landed a job in Champaign, Illinois. I'm sure you have listeners in Illinois. He is about to make, he's basically the, I've heard that he is a lot behind this program. He's about to make $375,000 as the superintendent in Champaign, Illinois. Not even, that's not an affluent district. and he's failing up to Illinois. And a lot of these people came from the failing district of Houston. So they fail up, and it's these same ideas, and they're going all over the country. They leave one district, which they're destroying Fairfax County, and they're going to other places in the country. Pablo Resendez, for example, is going to Fort Worth schools. Even though we're funding his PhDs, he'll be in Fort Worth next year. So basically, these people are just going all over the country and destroying, it seems like, whatever they touch. Greedy, irresponsible teenagers.
5: It's perpetuating this entire culture that, first of all, you need to have a PhD. You know, listen, I don't have a college education. The mother of my children had a bachelor's degree. We homeschooled our kids, and our kids are all, you know, graduates of elite universities. You don't have to have a PhD in education to be able to teach kids and teach them properly. Quickly, Stephanie, because I know that you are pushing the buttons of moms everywhere, and certainly moms here in the Washington area who are used to hearing you. If they want to be activated like you, they can be a part of Independent Women's Network. They can start a chapter wherever they're living, right?
6: 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Get involved in your school district. It's the biggest impact you can make, and it's the most important fight for America, is the minds of this generation.
5: Oh, thank you. 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It's iwn.com, is that right?
6: That's right. iwnetwork.com.
5: Oh, IW Network. Thank you. Thank you, Stephanie. And don't be a stranger. We'll have you back. Thank you for uncovering this. This is written up, by the way, over at dailysignal.com. You can find Stephanie's article about what's going on in Fairfax. And I say it all the time, my friends, what happens in your house is more important than what happens in the White House. Just remember the pandemic. Who had a greater impact on your life? The guy in the Oval Office or that group of anonymous people at your school board ruining your child's life? You know the answer to the question. Keep it here on O'Connor and Company.
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0: O'Connor and Company here on this Wednesday morning. Larry O'Connor, good morning. Yesterday, we had a great conversation with our pal Katie Pavlich, and she revealed that it appears as though the Metropolitan Police Department in the District of Columbia was on the verge of suspending and or firing and or arresting multiple members of the hierarchy of the police department for cooking the books, for lying, for pretending like crime was better in D.C. than it was. And let me be clear, this is all before President Trump was sworn into office. Famously, a year ago, about 4 months, 5 months into his presidency here in Trump 2.0, the president called up the National Guard and other federal law enforcement officers to augment the Metropolitan Police Department's efforts to actually keep law and order in the nation's capital. And it's been a resounding success. Even Democrat Mayor Muriel Bowser, as well as Democrats on the district council here in Washington, have conceded, and they have not tried to block any of those efforts. Not that they could, because, you know, the federal government still really controls what goes on in Washington, D.C. Thank God. If Democrats get control of Congress again, they'll try to give this godforsaken place statehood. We can't let that happen. So things have gotten better. But back during the Biden administration, this place was absolutely rampant with crime, with murder, with homicides, with sexual assaults, with carjackings. And during the 2024 presidential election, politicians pretended like everything was fine. They pretended like a crime has gone down. They pretended like they had actually fixed the problem. And it turns out they were, in fact, pretending. As I discussed yesterday with Katie Pavlich, they cooked the books. They recategorized violent crime into different categories so that when you ran a report on crime in Washington, it looked way better than it was. And now the police department, well, they've exposed it. As predicted yesterday morning, they actually have called out multiple members of the hierarchy of the D.C. Police Department. And they, well, take a listen to what happened yesterday with the chief of police.
1: So 13 MPD members were placed on administrative leave yesterday, some of which were already on administrative leave for other matters or earlier. I can't get into specifics of the investigation. As I said, this isn't in general related to crime reporting. So at this point, what will happen is there's an administrative process that goes on with this. So basically, some members were served with paperwork yesterday as relates to being placed on administrative leave, pending termination. Those individuals will have the right for a resolution hearing in general, as well as they'll have the right to an adverse action panel if they so choose. An adverse action panel is basically where you have a commander and two captains that then hear the case involving these members, weigh the evidence that's involved in these cases, and then they make a determination as far as it relates to the outcome of the investigation and potential findings as it relates to discipline, and then potentially be referred to me for final determination.
0: Unbelievable. 13 officers. This includes captains, commanders, and other high-ranking officials. This isn't rank and file. Rank and file knew better. Rank and file knew what was going on. Rank and file, through their police union president, Greg Pemberton, they've been screaming about this forever. He would come on this program, and we'll probably have him on in the next week to comment on it, saying they're lying. They're lying about crime. What we need is more cops. What we need is more people on the beat. There's something like 400 or 500 police officers short right now, mostly because who would want to join a police force with a mayor who paints Black Lives Matter across the street in the middle of a riot when police are being blamed, falsely accused of killing innocent people because they're Black? I wouldn't want to work for that mayor. Would you want to work for that mayor? And so they've got a real problem in D.C. when it comes to crime. But they whistle past the graveyard and they pretend it doesn't happen. But did you hear that? Did you hear all of the various hurdles and hoops that need to be jumped over or through, respectively, so that you can actually fire somebody in this town for lying on paperwork, for lying about something as critical as crime statistics? Oh, they're going to have this hearing. They're going to have that hearing. They're going to have to bring this evidence. They're going to have to. You try this at your job for cooking the books and lying. In fact, you try that on your job if you're lying about financial records. Forget about getting fired. You'll be arrested for embezzlement or for lying to the IRS or what have you. But boy, it's good to be a government employee, especially if you're in command, especially if you're a captain or commander or a high-ranking official in a one-party town completely controlled by Democrats. But yeah, that's what happened here in Washington. And by the way, one other aspect of this story that needs to be brought up, we did start to see a bit of an uptick in crime in Washington. And the House Oversight Committee that still oversees this District of Columbia, who wants to be a state, the Oversight Committee, led by James Comer in Kentucky, he's the one that helped to expose all of this as the crime was going on. And he deserves some kudos, too. That's what you get when you've got Republicans running the House. Hey, have you ever been in a bad relationship? You know, the kind that just wears you down. You settle in, even though deep down you know this isn't how life's supposed to be. 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
4: Arizona News Audio, FBI Director Cash Patel criticizing the Pima County Sheriff's Office's handling of the disappearance of 84-year-old Nancy Guthrie in the days after she disappeared from her Tucson home.
5: The first 48 hours of anyone's disappearance are the most critical. And here's how these cases works. It is a state matter. It's a state and local law enforcement matter. What we, the FBI, do is say, hey, we're here to help. What do you need? What can we do? And for 4 days, we were kept out of the investigation.
4: Patel appearing on Sean Hannity's podcast, a three-week U.S. Marshals operation netting dozens of missing Arizona children. U.S. Marshal Van Bayless on Operation Desert Dawn, which he says the victims were extremely vulnerable.
6: Somebody that needs mental health or somebody that needs medication or somebody that's being suspected of being abused or sex trafficked. And those are the cases that we really focus on.
4: Bayless says DPS and the Phoenix and Glendale Police Departments assisted. Gas prices up to $4.84 a gallon statewide. That's up 21 cents in the past week. Diamondbacks over the Pirates at Chase Field 8-0. Jeff Scott, Arizona News Audio.
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0: Larry O'Connor here in the nation's capital on the mighty WMAL, Washington, D.C., heard nationwide now. Coming up in the next hour, friend of this program, the amazing chairman of the Judiciary Committee. You know him because he always takes his jacket off when he gets down to business. Jim Jordan, he'll be joining us. But right now, another friend of the program, Governor Chris Sununu of the famed Sununu family in New Hampshire, now the CEO and president of Airlines for America. Governor, thanks for joining us this morning. Good to talk with you.
15: You bet. Was that a look of Concord, New Hampshire, opening the show? Do you open your show every morning with a look of Concord?
0: That was just for you, actually. And yes, for those listening on the radio, you can check out the visuals if you like at Salem News Chat, all seen all over the place. Governor Sununu, sure, you've had heck of a week for your industry here with what happened with Spirit Airlines. And a lot of people are looking in the rearview mirror saying, you know, we kind of saw this coming. Spirit had some issues. Oh, yeah. It looked like they worked out a deal with a merger with JetBlue. But that was blocked. So, first of all, how did we get here? And then we'll talk about what comes next.
15: Yeah, I think the first signs of when there was trouble is when Spirit said, we're in trouble. And that was in 2022. They were really obvious about it. They said, look at our balance sheet. We have a merger opportunity to really enhance what we have, kind of combine our models a little bit with JetBlue. Get, I think it was something close to $4 billion of cash from JetBlue, not the government. And it was the Biden administration that said no. And, people ask me why Pete Buttigieg did what he did. Trust me, I will never try to pretend that I know why Pete Buttigieg does what he does. But he literally went on television and said, look, normally we don't get involved in this, but we're going to get involved. We're going to step out of our lane. We're going to be political. And they killed the merger, which ultimately was the first step of killing Spirit Airlines. They filed for bankruptcy right after they killed the merger. They just had a kind of a flailing model. No one else wanted to touch them. They were over leveraged. So unfortunately, we've seen this coming for quite some time. And Spirit has been yelling to the hilltops, you know, this is a problem. And the Biden administration didn't want to help them out. Now we're one less carrier available for low cost customers.
0: This is obviously an important industry. This isn't just corporate intrigue because the American people rely on airlines. This is kind of a national security issue. We need to be able to get around. We need to be able to use airlines. And I love interviewing like people like you, Governor Sununu, because I literally don't understand certain things and I get an expert to explain it to me. So if you could, we had American Airlines and U.S. Air merge about a decade or so ago. Those were behemoth airlines and that merger went through. What's different about that merger that ended up being good, positive? I'm an American Airlines guy. I mean, it actually offered more routes for me, more options. I haven't seen prices go up. Why is it that merger was okay, but this merger of much smaller airlines was blocked? What's the difference?
15: Politics. I wish there was a good logical answer there, but the administration has never given one. it was really just pure politics when they sued, you know, as part of the merger, the Biden administration drove the lawsuit. The lawsuit was held up and therefore it didn't happen. And remember, the Biden administration had this mentality, right? This I'll just call it a fairly progressive mentality of airplanes are bad for the environment. We need to get them out of the air. We need to make sure that, you know, we have less flights, which they did. They got 10% of the flights across the country at the time. And it's been hard to get a lot of those back. They had all these regulatory burdens put on the industry that had nothing to do with safety, nothing to do with anything other than being punitive. So it was just a very punitive, unfortunately, a very punitive administration. Now, this administration is very different. They understand that business needs to compete. They understand that there's dynamics in business. And I give President Trump credit. He said, look, these guys are really about to liquidate. Is there any way, for the sake of the customers and employees, is there any way to maybe either bail them out or save them? Obviously, they were way too far down the rabbit hole of bad fiscal conditions for the government to step in. I really don't believe in bailouts myself at all. No one else is none of the major carriers are asking for bailouts and all that. Everyone's going through some tough times, but it was just way too far down the road to be able to do anything at that point. So it's unfortunate. Now, look, a lot of these airplanes, they will get repurposed somehow. Other airlines will pick them up somehow. We'll have a liquidation process, and customers have been taken care of. That's the really good news. Over 120,000 Spirit customers who are left stranded within days, within 24 hours, were repurposed onto other airplanes at capitated rates. All the employees of Spirit got first in line for job opportunities. I was talking to some pilots that had already moved over to their new carrier. So, you know, I think all the other carriers did a good job stepping up, making sure that they were taken care of.
0: That's actually an amazing thing. Governor Chris Sununu is the president and CEO of Airlines for America. And that's a remarkable thing about your industry that doesn't get a lot of attention. I remember I had a ticket out of Atlanta one time to go back to New York many years ago when Eastern Airlines folded. That tells you how I must have been 91.
15: Oh, boy.
0: But I remember another airline honoring the Eastern Airlines ticket, a company that had just gone bankrupt. And, you know, you don't think about it, but that doesn't happen in many industries. How does your industry accommodate passengers who are stranded for what appears to be free?
15: Yeah, it's not easy. We do have a clearinghouse, which, look, if you've ever been canceled on one airline and rebooked on another, well, there's a financial transaction that has to happen there. It's a clearinghouse. And so we already have an infrastructure set up that can handle that. All the airlines work really, really well together. They really do. And so, you know, it wasn't easy because, you know, you had customers coming in as long as they could show that they purchased the ticket. Most of the other airlines were willing to honor that or have a capitated rate in some way. And so, yeah, we knew it's about raising making sure the customers at the end of the day are taken care of. We're not talking about 100 or 1,000 people. Even on Spirit, one of the smallest airlines in the country, you had hundreds of thousands of people with tickets that weren't going to be able to be used. So it was a major undertaking, but everyone jumped in. I mean, that's just what you do. And I'm a big believer that the airlines never get nearly as much credit that they deserve for, you know, we've all had a bad experience, right? Our plane has been delayed, mechanical problem, whatever it is. But when you look at, like, you know, customer service satisfaction scores, they're very, very high in the airline industry. It just takes that one anecdote, right? That one bad trip. And you're like, oh, God, flying can be so difficult. And look, you have young kids. You're flying with a lot of baggage and family. It can be really hard and stressful, of course. We all know that. But I think the airlines really do try to go out of the way to accommodate special conditions. And this was a good example of that.
0: Well, not to drag you into partisan politics, but your neighbor up there in New Hampshire, Elizabeth Warren, the senator of Massachusetts, she had a pretty powerful voice in this, too. It seems like she really influenced the Biden administration at the time. It's unfortunate when
15: she went on bragging.
0: That sort of thing. Yeah, exactly.
15: Yeah, she just went around bragging that they weren't going to let the merger happen. It's crazy.
0: One other element of this, and then I want to move on to some other topics, but you talked about the fleet, you talked about employees. What about passengers going forward? Spirit Airlines wasn't my vibe, but a lot of people love that airline. You know, no frills, cheap fare, get me to where I want to go. Everything else I'll handle myself. Is there going to be an alternative on other airlines? Are they going to set up certain fares to accommodate that customer, or will there be another airline that emerges?
15: Yeah, well, look, there's a lot of low-cost options, right? You have the Frontiers, the Avellos, the Sun Countries. Breeze is a new one, which is a pretty interesting model. You know, they're all low-cost models. They're a little different than Spirit's, and I think they're probably a little more viable, you know, for various reasons. But yeah, there's still always going to be a lot of low-cost model options out there. And even on the big guys that I represent, the Americans, the Uniteds, you can buy that simple, basic fare economy ticket. You know, if you're not going to check bags, you're just trying to get from point A to point B, it's still incredibly, incredibly affordable. I think since before the Iran war, the price from 2019 to January of 26 had literally not moved. It had bucked all inflation trends and all of that. It hadn't budged. Amazing. Now, since the Iran war and jet fuel has skyrocketed, it's about a 20% increase in just the past couple months. The cost of fuel is about 50%, which should add 50% to your ticket, but the airlines are eating a lot of that cost. They're going to lose something close to $10 or $12 billion this year because they're eating so much of the increased fuel costs. They have to pass a little bit on because it's too exorbitant. We don't want to go down the road of Spirit, obviously. So the passengers are feeling that a little bit with the 20% bump, and hopefully that the whole thing will be resolved. Operation Freedom, I think that the president's running now, trying to get folks through the Strait of Hormuz. That can be successful. They can have some sort of resolution there. Prices hopefully will be down later this summer, this fall.
0: Governor Chris Sununu is our guest, president and CEO of Airlines for America. I mentioned I'm an American Airlines guy, and anyone who knows me knows that I maximize my miles. I go through all the tricks in the book. I want those miles. I want the status, and I want to be able to give miles to my kids so that they can come live. A bunch of them live in California. I want them to be able to travel and see me. Is it true? I saw this, that a couple of states and a couple of governors are actually trying to push legislation through that would either minimize, reduce, or even eliminate people in those states' ability to acquire airline miles. What is that all about? And why would they do that?
15: Yeah, it's really crazy. So the points programs in the airlines miles are based off of the fee, that 2 or 3% fee that is paid on every credit card swipe, right? Without that fee, there's no points loyalty points programs in America. It doesn't exist. Washington, for a while, was talking about getting rid of the fee. And then they realized, oh, wait a minute. So many Americans, so many, you know, working class families rely on those points to get from point A to point B or visit their family. So Washington has kind of backed off of that a little bit. But it's so typical. Any bad idea that fails in Washington, states go, hey, maybe we should do that without really understanding what they're talking about. Colorado is one. Right now, they just passed a bill that would really limit the ability of folks to collect points and get points every time they use their credit cards. I mean, that's just a really bad idea. And maybe it's not obvious to these individuals when they get onto the bill, but it sounds, you know, it's like a political talking point. Oh, I'm going to make sure that your fees aren't too high on your credit cards. That sounds great. We'd all love that. But there's huge benefits to virtually every American that uses these points that happens. And if without it, the points go away. They did this to debit cards years ago, and everyone lost all their points. There's no point programs and loyalty programs based on debit cards because of a bad piece of legislation. So we have to go out to Pennsylvania, Colorado, California, states that are doing silly things. And so Airlines for America has to spend a lot of time in these states pushing back against just bad ideas.
0: All right. Pennsylvania, Colorado, California. I think they all have something in common. I'm looking at the governor's races there. All right. In fact, take that hat off, your airlines hat on. Put your politics hat on in our final minute here. Midterms coming up. Your brother running for the nomination for Senate up in New Hampshire. If Republicans hold that or take that, that absolutely dashes the chances for Democrats to get the majority. What's that race looking like in New Hampshire? I think you know that state pretty well.
15: Yeah, it's neck and neck. I mean, it really is. New Hampshire races with two viable candidates, you're always going to have basically a coin toss. So the race will really start in about a month or so. I mean, it's started, don't get me wrong. But in about a month or so, things will start getting, you know, heat up a little bit. And as you know, politics in New Hampshire, it's our fifth professional sport. It really is. Everyone partakes. we always have the highest voter turnout of the year. So there'll be a lot of money thrown up there. And right next door, remember, is Senator Collins, right? So that'll be another Maine. Kind of coin toss New England race in Maine that will really dictate where the Senate goes. So right now it's a coin toss. It's going to be fun. I tell him, the only advice I can give my brother is, look, just keep smiling. If you don't look like you're loving doing it, then folks won't, you know, believe that you're in it for 120%, but he's doing great.
0: Good advice. And I always tell people, don't bet against a New Hampshire race when there's a Sununu involved. Governor, always good to talk to you, sir. Thanks for joining us today.
15: You bet. Thanks, brother.
0: More to come here on O'Connor and Company. Keep it here. I'm Larry O'Connor.
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0: There's just not enough coffee in the world some mornings. You know what I'm saying, Larry O'Connor? At O'Connor & Company, coming up in the next hour, we're going to speak with Regan Reese, the White House correspondent of the Daily Caller, and also the very powerful yet affable and earnest Jim Jordan, the gentleman from Ohio who is the chairman of the Judiciary Committee. Now, next week, his committee is going to be hearing testimony from a couple of local leaders, political leaders, law enforcement leaders here in the greater Washington area. Why are they being called before the Judiciary Committee? Well, let me tell you a little bit about them. Steve Descano is the Commonwealth's attorney in Virginia. In other areas, that title would be state's attorney, maybe district attorney. But this is the elected official who's in charge of prosecuting crimes. Problem is, Mr. Descano, like way too many district attorneys around the country who have been funded by political action committees made rich by George Soros and the Soros family, he believes his job is to not prosecute crimes, at least not prosecute crimes against certain accused criminals, depending on the color of their skin or their nation of origin. They take issue with the criminal code. They take issue with criminal justice. And rather than running for an office that would have them rewrite those laws, instead, they run for office and get into a powerful position and then use their so-called discretion to ignore those laws. Coley Stimson of Heritage Foundation has written an incredible book detailing this and where it's taken place nationwide. And here in the greater Washington area, Fairfax County again, Steve Descano is one of those Commonwealth's attorneys. He'll be called in front of Chairman Jordan's committee. And coming up in the next hour, I'm going to ask him about it, because here's the latest. Reported by Nick Minock of a local ABC affiliate, Fairfax Commonwealth's attorney Steve Descano's office has reduced a rape charge, which would have been up to life in prison, against suspect Alberto Ruiz Mendoza. Instead, it's now been reduced to assault and battery, and Mendoza is now walking free. His sentence time was 90 days, and the entire sentence was suspended. Now, nowhere in the reporting do we know the immigration status of Mr. Mendoza, but I'm going to venture a guess and say that he is in the country illegally, because Mr. Descano has bragged in the past about the fact that he would do just this if someone is arrested and put before him on a violent criminal offense and they're in the country illegally. He would deliberately go out of his way to reduce their sentence lest they be apprehended by ICE and set for deportation. I wish I were joking, but Alberto Ruiz Mendoza, who had this rape charge reduced, is just the tip of the iceberg. By the way, the sentence was fully suspended, including gun possession, brandishing a gun. You know, these Democrats like Steve Descano and the Democrats running the Commonwealth of Virginia right now, they go out of their way to tell you that they hate guns and they want to write new guns. How many new gun laws have the Democrats in Richmond written now and Abigail Spanberger signed into law because they think that you being able to protect yourself with your Second Amendment right is somehow the problem in our society? And then you get Steve Descano in possession. They arrest somebody with the crime of illegally possessing a gun and brandishing the weapon during a sexual assault, and he drops that. So what's the point? You're the only law-abiding person who these laws are designed for. You, the peaceful taxpayer who wants to exercise your Second Amendment right, they're the ones. You're the ones who they hate. But the criminals are going to go ahead and violate all these laws they write, and then the Democrat in charge of prosecuting them will look the other way. But again, this is just the tip of the iceberg. Denise Navarrete Romero, felony assault of an officer, downgraded to a misdemeanor, then later arrested for a rape on a nature trail in Fairfax in the country illegally. Abdul Jallo, 40 charges in the past, including rape, repeatedly dropped. Police warned Descano about this guy. He was let out anyway in the country illegally, and then he ended up murdering Stephanie Mintor at a bus stop. Man accused of trying to rape a four-year-old had his charges steadily reduced until ICE finally stepped in and wrestled the guy out of the hands of Steve Descano. And now here's another one. Nick Minock, again, reporting. An illegal immigrant in Fairfax County, DHS says Walvin Victor Hugo Garcia had been arrested in June of 25 for felony charges, rape of a child less than 13 years of age, aggravated sexual battery of a victim under 15 years, use of a computer to commit sex offense, and on and on and on. Fairfax County sanctuary politicians, of course, released the guy. it never ends. And so that's why you're going to see this man have to testify before our guest in the next hour, Chairman Jim Jordan of the Judiciary Committee. Why do they do this? Well, because as you saw in the State of the Union, they don't think their number one priority is to protect American citizens in this country. You remember when the Democrats wouldn't stand at that notion. They don't think that's their job. They twist and distort the laws of this country to ignore the very meaning of citizenship. And if anything, bend over backwards, as we see right here in the shadow of the nation's capital in Fairfax County with Steve Luciano, they bend over backwards to protect those whose first act on American soil is to violate those very same immigration laws and then violate even more laws. It's all because they hate ICE. It's all because they're running against ICE and President Trump. But the president yesterday floated an idea that might make everything okay again. He floated this idea on social media. Take a look. Is it time to change the name of ICE and call them the National Immigration and Customs Enforcement? You see, he posted a picture of a logo for what would now be called NICE, National Immigration and Customs Enforcement. Those listening on the radio, go to social media, check out the White House's feed, and you'll see it. Because after all, you may oppose ICE, but you would never be against NICE. Now, would you? Actually, yes, they would. They would, in fact, be against
1: There's
0: NICE.
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6: Breaking news this hour from Town Hall. I'm Rich Thomason. Based on remarks by President Trump, it would appear the United States and Iran are moving somewhat closer to an initial agreement to end the war. However, the president's also pressuring Tehran. There are threats of a renewed wave of bombings if a deal is not reached. Mr. Trump is also pausing Project Freedom. Writing on Truth Social, he says the effort to guide ships through the Strait of Hormuz is being put on hold for a short period of time to see whether or not the agreement can be finalized. And Iran's foreign minister has met with his Chinese counterpart in Beijing.
7: Chinese Foreign Minister Wang Yi told Iran's Abbas Araghchi that China is deeply distressed over the war that's lasted more than 2 months.

0: Republicans wasting no time pursuing redistricting across the South.
1: This follows a high court ruling that affects majority African-American congressional districts. South Carolina, Alabama, Tennessee, and Louisiana are all considering changes. Republican leaders in South Carolina are targeting a district held by a longtime black Democratic lawmaker. Alabama is debating legislation for a special congressional primary.
0: Correspondent Andrew Stewart. Word this morning of the death of Ted Turner, the founder of CNN and other business ventures both inside and outside the media, was 87 years old. Stocks higher on Wall Street. More on these stories, townhall.com.
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4: It's true. 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
7: 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Clear sky and 62 degrees on Route 66 in Needles, and good morning to listeners in Oatman. Currently clear sky and 52 degrees for you. Getting down to 60 overnight tonight, Thursday's high will be in the upper 90s, sky is clear. Temperatures in the mid-100s on Friday. That's your KTALKS Tri-State Weather. 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
3: Good morning from your nation's capital on the mighty WMAL in Washington, D.C. and coast to coast. It's O'Connor and Company. I'm Larry O'Connor. And Fairfax County has a very serious problem with sanctuary policies. It's making Americans less safe. It also violates federal law. But, of course, it's not isolated to this region. Philadelphia, you've got a heck of a DA there with Mr. Krasner, but he's also in the sights of one Jim Jordan, chairman of the Judiciary Committee. He's bringing in a lot of these people and targeting them for violating federal law, ignoring immigration laws, allowing criminals to walk the streets and endanger Americans' lives. That's kind of the sort of thing that you want your chairman of the Judiciary Committee to look into. So we're going to talk to Chairman Jordan coming up in just 30 minutes. That's coming up on the program. But right now, favorite of ours, she's the pride of Hillsdale College, taking that great degree of hers, not a journalism degree. One of my favorite things about Hillsdale College, Reagan Reese, is that they refuse to give people journalism degrees because they're not real. But you took your degree and the great stuff that you learned at Hillsdale, and you became a great journalist, now the White House correspondent for the Daily Caller. Reagan, good morning. Thanks for joining us.
4: Good morning. Thanks for having me.
3: So now, first of all, where in the world is Reagan Reese today? Are you in the nation's capital, or are you following one politician or another around the country?
4: No, today I am in the nation's capital. I'm actually not at work yet. I'm at home, but I'm going to go into the office. So I live in Virginia because I think it's superior to living in the city. Not following anybody around but President Trump.
3: All right. Good to know. And actually, you had a bit of an exchange with the president over Iran. There's a lot of moving parts. Yesterday, of course, he announced that we were going to be escorting ships through the Strait of Hormuz. By the end of the day, he had announced that they're putting a pause on that policy, but keeping the blockade in place. But what do you think he meant when you asked him about what it would take for Iran to violate the ceasefire? What did he say to you, and what did you pick up from that?
4: Well, first, I think important context is right before I spoke to the president, I was actually at the Pentagon and I got to ask a question of Secretary Hegseth. And I asked him, is the ceasefire over? In the last 48 hours, Iran has struck U.S. ships. We've fired back. We've fired and sunk six Iranian ships. So is the ceasefire over? And he said, no, it's not. That Operation Epic Fury is a completely different thing than Project Freedom. And the ceasefire on Operation Epic Fury doesn't apply to Project Freedom. And he said, ultimately, if we want to break that ceasefire, it's up to President Trump. Yeah.
3: Can I jump in real fast? Because you said we sank six Iranian vessels. Are these those little speedboats? I mean, they're not really ships, right? These are the IRGCs. What does President Trump call them? The wise guy boats? Is that what we engaged with yesterday?
4: Yes, they're like the P boats, I believe that is like the technical term that they're calling them. Are these small ships that we sunk. So yes, important context. Thank you. So then after leaving the Pentagon, the next question is, well, what would it take to break the ceasefire? Because that is something Secretary Hegseth said. He said, if we want to break the ceasefire and, you know, really bring it down on Iran, it's up to the president. And I knew I was going to have the opportunity to speak to the president shortly after. And so I asked him, you know, what would it take for Iran to break the ceasefire? And he told me, you'll know essentially when it happens, because I'll let you know. And that can mean a million different things with President Trump. Sometimes it's like deciphering a riddle with him. But right now it seems like they haven't done anything to tick the president off. And I feel like the president wants to be done and make a deal. And that is kind of what I got out of that answer.
3: Yeah, not to minimize the risk to the fleet there engaged in this blockade and engaged in trying to keep the Strait of Hormuz free. But it does seem like even though these boats engaged with our vessels, it's sort of like swatting at flies, if I may. And again, not to minimize the risk. Horrible things can happen, as we saw with the attack on the USS Cole many years ago. But it seems as though the president and the secretary of war have a red line that they acknowledge if Iran crosses it, that would mean we need to up our military engagement. But that red line is not just these little wise guy boats.
4: Yeah. And in the president's answer, he also said Iran knows what to do and they know what not to do. And so I think Iran also knows what the red line is. And there was a report from Axios that was released actually while I was standing in the Oval Office that said that President Trump actually gave Iran a little bit of a heads up on Project Freedom and probably laid out to them what they could do and engage in without Operation Epic Fury, the ceasefire breaking there. And so I find that to be interesting. And I think that's pretty consistent with what we've heard from the president in terms of Iran saying one thing behind closed doors and saying a different thing to the media.
3: You say Reagan, speaking of Reagan Rishi, is the White House correspondent for Daily Caller, that you believe, based on your conversations, interactions, and sort of your sources there at the Pentagon and at the White House, that the president does want to make a deal. But we also saw Secretary of State Rubio yesterday in the briefing. Were you in the briefing room, by the way, with Secretary Rubio?
4: Yes, I was. I was.
3: What a scene.
4: It was awesome.
3: So we heard from him, though. He was adamant. It's like there's just no discussion. There will not be a nuclear program. No enrichment, no pretending that they're enriching uranium for peaceful means as the Obama administration did. It's non-negotiable. So the president wants to make a deal, but that deal has to have that component that there will be no nuclear program and no enrichment of uranium. So is there any idea of where this is headed? Because we saw the president's announcement yesterday that progress is made, and therefore he's going to pause this policy of escorting ships through the strait. What's going on?
4: Well, waking up this morning, it seems like the place that we're in and the reporting that I've seen already and what I'm hearing is that this is probably the best spot that the U.S. and Iran have been in since this whole thing has begun, and probably the closest they've been to a deal. They have to ensure that Iran cannot create a nuclear weapon and that they get the nuclear dust out, because if you don't, what was this all for? I think that the Trump administration is aware that if they don't secure that, then this really isn't a W for them. And so it makes sense to me that that's kind of their red line in negotiations, is they need to make sure that they have no way to enrich and that they give the nuclear dust over, et cetera. And that has seemed to be consistent with President Trump and all of his administration officials, that that is the one thing they really, really want. And I think it's a completely fair, because I think if they don't get it, the critics of this war are going to get louder.
3: Yeah, you're right. Listen, I think that would be unfair, too, because there has been incredible progress made. I mean, let's face it, all of the leadership of Iran and the next tier and maybe even the next tier down were eliminated within the first few days. Their Navy is at the bottom of the sea. Their Air Force is nothing to speak of at this point. You're right. The uranium is a big deal. They got to figure that out. And based on the president and the Secretary of State's rhetoric, that's a non-negotiable item. But I think already this has been incredibly successful. I think the people who make the argument that there's no difference, I think, are doing that for political purposes. Mm-hmm. You cannot objectively look at February 27th and look at where we are now and not show that we've made an impact on Iran. So what's on the president's agenda today? Where do you get to follow him around, or what's your duty assignment from the Daily Caller?
4: Well, today, I believe he has a Mother's Day event with the First Lady, and that's always fun to see the First Lady. And so TBD on whether I'm going to go to that. Honestly, I woke up this morning really intrigued by the results last night of the race in Indiana and how President Trump and his team really.
3: Yeah. Let's talk about that, because just for context, and then you can take it from there. Indiana, of course, there were a lot of Republicans in the state Senate that decided that they were not going to move forward with redistricting to react to California. They decided to stand on the moral high ground and say, well, we're not going to engage in that sort of thing. And then suddenly Democrats in blue states, you know, did 10 times more than what Indiana would do. The president engaged his political machine yesterday in the primaries. What were the results on those Republicans who didn't engage in redistricting?
4: Well, many of them were primaried. And I immediately after the Indiana redistricting situation and after Indiana Republicans decided not to go with President Trump's plan, I spoke to Trump World and many of those big players who wanted to go after these guys. And they told me it's coming. And I don't believe that the Indiana Republicans really believed Trump World. And I think this is a really good sign for Trump World that they're still alive and they still have influence. And I think it's easy for DC and politicos to get on Twitter every day and feel like the tide is changing and things are sour on President Trump. And I think last night in Indiana is a really good sign that Trump World is alive and well, and that they have power and political power, and they're going to make people pay if they don't fall in line with things that better the GOP.
3: I think that's a big part of it. I would also tag to that that the voters of Indiana did not feel represented by those senators, that they wanted this to happen, and those senators arrogantly said, no, we know better. And now it appears maybe only one of the eight survived. I'll get a final tally on that coming up in a bit. Reagan Reese, always great to talk with you. Don't be a stranger. Reagan Reese from the Daily Caller. I'm Larry O'Connor. It's O'Connor and Company.
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0: Capital. I'm Larry O'Connor. You know, here on the program, we love the institution of marriage. We think people should get married. I've been married a lot, and I'm very happily married. That's the old joke. I believe in the institution of marriage. I've done it once or twice. I happily married over 10 years to my beautiful wife, Meredith, who I will talk about now and again on the program. We just did an event in Prince William County, Virginia. I spoke to their Lincoln-Reagan dinner and their Republican Party. Marianne Jensen, an absolute force of nature out there. If she asks you to do something, you do it. So Marianne, I was happy to do it. And it was a great crowd. And everyone kept going up to Meredith saying, your husband talks about you all the time. Your husband, and she just looked, because she doesn't listen. Whenever Meredith is asked, you know, do you listen to Larry on the radio? She says, no, I don't, because I get the Larry O'Connor show 24 hours a day. And I don't think she says that in a nice way. I don't think she's happy to have. Anyway, I don't talk about her all the time. But when I do, I think it makes an impact. And so listeners think that it's all the time because she's amazing and she's wonderful. And I'm very happily married with Meredith. We have a great life and we have four wonderful children. That's actually another thing. My daughter, who is an officer in the Navy and a graduate of the Naval Academy. She was also at the event. Same thing. Your dad talks about you all the time. I don't talk about them all the time, but the few times that I talk about my personal life and my wife and my kids, it ends up making an impact. It's memorable because I speak with great pride and great love and affection for my children and for my wife, right? And I love that. And we think that marriage is one of the foundation building blocks of not just our nation and our society, but of the Christian family, the body of Christ, as it were. And so we love marriage. And when a marriage is in trouble, when a husband and wife are having issues, well, we pay close attention to it so that we can maybe learn some lessons from it. Which brings us to former President Barack Obama, who just revealed to the New Yorker magazine that, in fact, yes, there is some tension in that marriage. The headline says that Obama admits Trump has caused tension in his marriage. That's right. Barack Obama has admitted that his decision to speak out against Donald Trump has put his marriage under strain. The former president says his wife thinks he should be easing out of politics. Okay, so couple things. First of all, there's a whole lot more going on in that marriage that has nothing to do with Donald Trump, all right? Michelle Obama has been on, how many podcasts does she have now? Like 72 podcasts that Michelle Obama participates in and makes money off of, whether it's Netflix or whether it's that thing she does with her ambiguously gendered brother. I'm not sure what it is, but she never misses an opportunity to whine and complain and criticize and talk down about her husband, the once most powerful man on the planet, Barack Obama. I mean, she speaks with him in such contempt, I would think that she was part of the Tea Party movement of 2009. And so this is going on and on and on all the time. And we've been pointing it out here. It's like this woman is not in a happy marriage. And now Obama admits it, but then says, yeah, it's all Trump's fault. Yeah, oh, yeah, we're having some marital problems, but it's Trump's fault. Okay, so let's read this again. The former president says his wife thinks he should be easing out of politics. So he's blaming Trump. But guys, if I could just give you some advice, if your marriage is on the rocks and your wife tells you specifically what it is you're doing that is causing strife in the marriage, you know, unless it's, you know, your faith in your God and in your Savior, unless it's something mission critical to who you are, you might want to just, you know, give a little and say, okay, you don't want me talking about politics? I won't talk about politics, or at least I won't do it so overtly as to rile you up and endanger our marriage. Because, I mean, who wouldn't want to maintain the happy relationship with someone as sweet and loving, caring and delightful as Michelle Obama? So I'm sure that Barack is going to follow her advice, follow my advice as well, and just tamp it down a bit and pull back and not engage in political talk, lest he harm his marriage. Oh, this just in, Barack Obama appeared on Stephen Colbert last night and attacked Trump and Republicans. I'm not kidding. He freely admits that engaging in political conversations and going after Trump is ruining his marriage. And then he went on Colbert last night and poured gasoline on that bonfire. It's almost like he wants to break up that incredible, idyllic marriage that we all envy so much. Say a prayer for the Obamas. I'm sure they'll work it out. I think I'm on Michelle's side.
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7: Arizona News Audio. The state Senate passing a budget package that Senate Majority Leader John Kavanaugh insists helps Arizonans.
8: We had a choice. We said, do we look after our constituents, people who are concerned about affordability, people who might be struggling because of the economy, or do we expand government?
7: Governor Katie Hobbs saying the package helps the rich while cutting funding from agencies that help those in need. She vetoed the package hours after lawmakers sent it to her. Lawmakers now adjourning until June 1st. Border Czar Tom Homan delivering a keynote speech at the Border Security Expo in Phoenix, expressing outrage at members of Congress who compare ICE agents to criminals.
9: For any member of Congress to compare them to the Nazis or racists is the ultimate insult. Because if we're Nazis for enforcing immigration law, what's that make you? You wrote the law.
7: 10% containment on the Hazen fire burning since Saturday near Buckeye. Mid-80s today in the deserts, low 60s in the high country before a warm-up starting tomorrow. Jeff Scott, Arizona News Audio.
10: 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When Barkley smells gas, he leaves fast. When Barkley hears hissing coming from a gas appliance, he leaves fast. When Barkley sees dirt or water shooting from the ground, he leaves fast. 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
0: From your nation's capital, it's O'Connor and Company, Larry O'Connor, and one of our favorite members of the House of Representatives. He's the chairman of the very important Judiciary Committee. He's Jim Jordan of Ohio. And one of the reasons why we like him is he does the job the same way we do the job here. We don't just focus on what's going on in Washington, D.C. He makes sure that what's going on in your neighborhood is also up to snuff and following the rule of law. And Chairman Jordan, always great to talk with you. Thanks for joining us this morning.
16: You bet. Good to be with you this morning.
0: Well, the reason I set it up that way is you've got an important hearing coming up that focuses not on what's going on in the Justice Department or the FBI or various federal agencies. You want to focus on these sanctuary policies that are popping up all across the country that is endangering the safety and the lives of American citizens at the expense or to the benefit of criminal illegal aliens.
16: Yeah, it's almost like they're putting the interest of the illegal migrant ahead of that of the, you know, the taxpaying citizens in their community. You got this Krasner guy and
0: almost
16: in Philadelphia. it's where I write almost. But understand, first of all, the big picture. In the big picture, Democrats in 4 years of Joe Biden let in 10 million illegal migrants. Then they create sanctuary jurisdictions all over the country to make it difficult to remove those migrants when they commit another crime. And then they say, oh, third step, we're not going to pay the guys to do the removing. We're not going to fund ICE. So that's their big picture plan. And then specifically on the sanctuary jurisdictions, I think it's important that we all understand how pervasive this is, because it's 18 big blue cities, it's 11 states, it's three counties, and it's the District of Columbia. But because they're big blue populated areas, they represent almost a third of the country now lives in a sanctuary jurisdiction. And what that means in simple terms is the politicians tell the local law enforcement not to work with the federal law enforcement when it comes to enforcing federal law. And in 2025 alone, 17,864 individuals were released from a detention center, a jail, some kind of holding facility. After they committed another crime, they were in that facility. ICE sends a detainer saying, if you're going to let them out, let us know. They say, forget you, we're going to let them out. And those people go out and do all kinds of other crimes to American citizens and sometimes to illegal to other migrants as well. That's how bad the situation is.
0: I spoke a little bit earlier in the program about Steve Descano here in Fairfax County, just legendarily likes to let out all of these violent criminals. You just mentioned Mr. Krasner. Now, he's the DA in Philadelphia, and I saw you on social media and the Judiciary Committee. Talk to me about what's going on in Philadelphia and what Krasner's doing, because he seems like a textbook example of what's wrong.
16: Yeah, they're taking it to a whole new level. He's the guy who went to the airport and said, you know, I might be looking to arrest ICE agents who are helping out with the TSA. I mean, that's how aggressive this guy is in going the other direction. Instead of like working with federal law enforcement, he's threatening to arrest them when they're coming in and helping out at the airport. So yeah, this is one of those typical left-wing DAs who seems like he's always caring more about the criminal, and in this case, a criminal illegal migrant, than he is about the citizens who pay his salary and that he's supposed to serve.
0: Chairman Jordan, not to sort of throw gasoline on the fire here, but if a DA like Mr. Krasner in Philadelphia decides to arrest federal law enforcement agents who were doing their job enforcing federal law, that's like you know, Fort Sumter stuff, isn't it? I mean, there's no ambiguity about this.
16: Great point. This is like the supremacy clause. This is, you know, what in our history books we learn about Calhoun and nullification and what South Carolina was up to. So, yeah, this is ridiculous. I think it's just emblematic of today's left. They always seem to take the most crazy position. You know, you can go down the defund ICE, defund the police, let in 10 million, not have a border, no photo ID to vote, shut down the government 42 days in the fall, 75 days in the spring. I mean, on and on it goes. This is just, I guess, this is today's left, which unfortunately now controls the Democrat Party.
0: It's crazy and it's ridiculous. Let me ask you about another adjective. Is it actionable? Is this, if he attempts to do this, can federal agents actually arrest him for intervening in the federal law?
16: I believe they could. I believe there would be a case there. And frankly, I believe Todd Blanch is doing an outstanding job as acting attorney general.
0: Okay.
16: We saw what Mr. Blanch did in the last couple of weeks, which I thought was right on target with what he did with Jim Comey. You know, you're not allowed to threaten the president of the United States. Obviously, threaten the president of the United States. Obviously, Comey did that. Also, Todd Blanch's indictment of the Southern Poverty Law Center, different issue. But I mean, I like what he's doing, so I think he will take a look at this too. If you have people like Krasner taking the ridiculous positions that they're taking.
0: Now, which, by the way, I hear this all the time from listeners, from people who read my columns and who are just fired up about these sanctuary policies. They always say, how is this not harboring a criminal? How is this not already the violation of the law? We just saw the mayor of Los Angeles spend like $250,000 to make signs saying that ICE agents are not welcome in a city parkers. They're all meaningless. I mean, they're unenforceable, but she wasted $250,000 on it. You've now opened an investigation into the Arlington County, Virginia prosecutor, Parisa Degani. And it says here for shielding criminal aliens from immigration enforcement. That's important language that you're using. Can you unpack that a little bit? Because it sure sounds like they're harboring felons. They're harboring criminals.
16: Well, and I think worse yet is when they let these individuals out and they go that cause harm to others. So we have a bill that we've now passed through our committee. I think we're going to get it on the House floor and pass it on the House floor soon. That does three things to deal with these sanctuary jurisdictions. It says, one, if you're a local law enforcement and you work with federal law enforcement, you get immunity for doing the right thing. We'll give you immunity if the local folks come after you. Second, it says if you're one of these local communities, we don't think you should be eligible for grant dollars if you're a sanctuary jurisdiction and you're in what we believe, you know, going against federal law. And then third, and maybe most importantly, it says if in fact in these sanctuary jurisdictions you allow someone who ICE sent a detainer for, they're in your jail, they've committed some other crime, you let them out and they go harm someone, you don't honor the detainer, and they go harm someone, that family or that individual can have a private right of action to go after the entity that allowed that to happen. So those are the three big elements in this legislation that passed our committee, and now we're going to be moving to the House floor. And hopefully all the way through the process and get this into law, because that, to me, that's the only way you can deal with the folks in Arlington, Virginia there, Krasner up in Philadelphia, who are taking these actions.
0: And, of course, I know you know Cully Stimson of Heritage Foundation. He's written a book about these prosecutors. This is on repeat all across the country. And so this is a very important move because there will be a domino effect. If I could, Chairman Jim Jordan, of course, of the Judiciary Committee, he's a proud Buckeye. And, of course, I'm originally from Michigan. We set that aside for our friendship and our relationship here, Chairman Jordan. And also, by the way, you're originally from Wisconsin, right? So there's even a Badger problem there. But again,
16: I'm from Ohio. I just went off to the UW for 4 years of college. I went undergrad there.
0: So, all right, good. Thank you for the correction. All right, but we do agree on the dominance of Big Ten in all athletics. At least that's where we can go.
16: Now we're talking.
0: There you go. Listen, as a Buckeye, I'd love for you to react to yesterday's primaries. They weren't really too contested, but now you have your candidates for governor. Vivek Ramaswamy, how do you think that race is looking? Because, you know, he's never held political office before, but he's a powerful figure. How is he going to translate to the daily grind of door knocking and fundraising in a state like Ohio?
16: Well, No, no, he's been out and about. We endorsed Vivek early. He's, you know, one sharp guy. I think he'll do an outstanding job as our next governor. And he's working hard, campaigning all across the state. That's going to be a big race, but I think he's going to win. He's the right guy for the job. And then I think the same with our Senate race. There was no real contested primary yesterday of any, you know, with Sherrod Brown on the Democrat side and, of course, Senator Husted on our side. That's going to be a big race in our state, but I think Senator Husted's going to win as well. And then, of course, we have the one seat that we're looking to try to pick up for Republicans. Marcy Kaptur's been in office, I mean, I don't know, close to 50 years, I think. And Derek Marin is our nominee there. Hopefully he's going to be able to win that race as well. So, yeah, it was a good day for Ohio. And Ohio and Indiana yesterday, looks like the president did pretty well with some of those state Senate primaries in Indiana that he endorsed in.
0: Yeah, you actually read my mind. I wanted you to, because you know, you're an Ohioan, but you do know Indiana politics. And of those, seven races of those Indiana state senators who refused to go forward with redistricting, it looks like five have lost their reelection bid in the primary because of the Trump campaign. One has held on. And the other one, the other race is too close to call. That's a powerful message, I think, isn't it?
16: No, it sure is. It was interesting because I was in Indiana on Friday helping do a couple of events for some colleagues. And then back to get there again on Monday helping a colleague just across the line, Marlon Stutzman, a good member of Congress. And, of course, everyone was talking about it because the election was the next day on Tuesday. And, the president did well. Which I think is you know, should have been expected. I mean, this is no endorsement's been as powerful as President Trump's endorsement in Republican primaries over the year. I mean, it's just the most powerful endorsement in American political history, I would argue. And I think we saw that on display yesterday, and we'll probably continue to see that throughout these primaries the remainder of this spring.
0: Conventional wisdom in Washington is this is the powerful grip that Trump has on the Republican Party, and it's all about the money. The headline from Politico is, with Indiana, Trump asserts his grip on the GOP. I'm sure the money had a lot to do with it, and as you said, the endorsement had a lot to do with it. But also, didn't these senators in Indiana kind of suffer from the fact that their voters wanted them to do this redistricting? They defied their own voters. As soon as you, if you're a representative and you go against what your constituents want, I mean, that's the beginning of the end in a constitutional republic, or at least it should be.
16: Yeah, and when the other side is President Trump, who's someone who does what he said he's going to do, I always say we make this job way, way too complicated. It's pretty simple. What'd you tell the voters you were going to do when you ran for it? Put your name on the ballot, and if you get elected, go do what you said. No one does it better than President Trump. So you have, on the one hand, President Trump has said, you know, I told you I cut taxes, I did. I told you I'd secure the border, I did. You know, does what he says. And then you got others who, like, weren't listening to their constituents and didn't go through with this redistricting. So, yeah, I think that was the clear contrast. And the voter said, we like the guy who does what he said he's going to do. And we're going to side with him. And now there was money spent, of course, but that's part of politics as well. But, yeah, President Trump has a way of his endorsement is a special endorsement. That's for sure.
0: Yeah. Chairman Jim Jordan, first of many conversations going forward as we lead into the midterm elections, and hopefully Republicans can defy history and defy the odds and hang on to that majority. So we keep calling you, Mr. Chairman. Thanks for joining us as always. Great conversation.
16: Thank you. Take care.
0: Go blue, right? Go blue.
16: Go Badgers. Go Buckeyes. We'll see you.
0: All right. Good luck with that. You did see the basketball tournament, didn't you? Yeah. All right. Well, get to that another time. It's O'Connor and Company. Hey, Critter News coming up next. You heard me. Critter News, and it's a good one. Keep it here. I'm Larry O'Connor.
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0: Time now for Critter News here on O'Connor and Company. You know, we've noticed the trend over the years that animals always seem to find their way into the daily news cycle. We talk about animals because animals are part of our lives. We can't avoid critters. Wish we could sometimes. But for some reason, the world of news and politics and entertainment here in Washington always seem to find their way into the animal kingdom and the animal world. And it happened yesterday during the Pentagon briefing over the military conflict in Iran. Here is your chairman of the Joint Chiefs of Staff, Raisin Kane.
1: Can you kind of clarify these reports of kamikaze dolphins that we've heard about?
2: I haven't heard the kamikaze dolphin thing. It's like sharks with laser beams, right?
0: That's right. Kamikaze dolphins, just like sharks with laser. Yeah, so Iran has been saying that they have kamikaze dolphins. Why is it when these people always engage in warfare, it always has to do with some innocent person strapping on explosives and blowing them and other people up? Is this the only kind of warfare that they understand? And now dolphins get recruited, that they've gone through the effort of training dolphins to swim and blow themselves up as kamikazes in front of a Navy vessel, which I don't think is possible. But he does evoke a very important memory from the great Austin Powers movies and Dr. Evil. You remember, right? This? Sharks with laser beams.
3: Dr. Evil.
4: It's about the sharks. When you were frozen, they were put on the endangered species list. We tried to get some, but it would have taken months to clear up the red tape.
5: You know, I have one simple request, and that is to have sharks with frickin' laser beams attached to their heads. Now, evidently, my cycloptic colleague informs me that that can't be done. Can you remind me what I pay you people for? Honestly, throw me a bone here. What do we have?
3: Sea bass.
5: Right.
3: They are mutated sea bass.
5: Really? Are they ill-tempered?
3: Absolutely.
5: Well, that's a start.
0: There you go. See, if you can't get the ill-tempered sea bass with laser beams or sharks with laser beams, you get kamikaze dolphins with explosives strapped onto them. That could have been seen right from the Ayatollah and his war council, I suppose. So the question was asked of Raisin Kane, is there any truth to the rumor that Iran has trade kamikaze dolphins, which, by the way, last I checked, are in fact on the endangered species list. Secretary of War Hegseth picked up the question himself, and he chimed in. Here's what the secretary had to say about the kamikaze dolphins.
6: Confirm or deny whether we have kamikaze dolphins, but I can confirm they don't. Ultimately, any follow-on effort, if there are mines identified, would be something that some of our units could undertake or the world could undertake. But right now we know we have a lane of safe passage that commercial shipping can flow through.
0: So let me just get this straight. We know for a fact that Iran does not have kamikaze dolphins, but he's leaving open the possibility that we might have kamikaze dolphins. I don't think we do. I really don't. We wouldn't do that. We wouldn't need that, by the way. See, legitimate Navy and military actually has submarines that do that work for them. You saw that earlier in this military engagement where, for the first time since World War II, a United States submarine actually launched a torpedo and sank an enemy destroyer. It was a beautiful moment. I know people who are in the rank and file of the submarine force. They were very jealous of the sub that actually got to take that action. They think about that. From World War II to today, think about all of the careers of skippers of the great sub fleet that we've got, the Fast Attack as well as the Boomers. And they've served and retired a couple of generations worth without ever having that opportunity. And they did in this engagement, just to let the world know that we can. And I promise you, we don't need kamikaze dolphins. But I do like that the Secretary of War left it on the table. You know, it's like that question, well, do you rule out using nuclear weapons? And not that we are going to use nuclear weapons, but a responsible leader will say, listen, we're not ruling anything out, and I'm certainly not going to tell some member of the press about it. So take note, enemies of freedom and liberty and our Constitution worldwide. We are not taking off the table the option of using kamikaze dolphins. Flipper may be coming your way. Beware. Oh, also, real fast, kudos to the Daily Wire's Mary Margaret Olihan, who asked the question. And Heather Hunter, could we get Mary Margaret on the show in the next couple of days? Because I need to ask if that question was planted. So, sometimes these reporters will get pulled aside by the press secretary of these elected officials or these cabinet members and say, hey, ask about the kamikaze dolphins. I need to know if this was a planted question from friend of the program, Mary Margaret Olihan, who's doing a hell of a job for our friends over at Daily Wire. I want that to be true. I want it to be true that the Pentagon said, make sure you ask about kamikaze dolphins. And they had their answer ready for them. Either way, it seems like our military is well in hand right now with this Secretary of War, this Chief of Staff. And I'm glad that they have a bit of a sense of humor, too. I'm Larry O'Connor. It's O'Connor and Company. And by the way, I've been talking to you this morning about the great people at Relief Factor. And I mean this very sincerely. 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
12: News this hour from Town Hall. I'm John Scott. President Trump said Iran could either agree to a framework for peace talks or bombing would resume after he paused the military operation to reopen the Strait of Hormuz. But he said if Tehran does not agree, bombing would resume at a, quote, much higher level and intensity. Meanwhile, Chinese Foreign Minister Wang Yi has called for a comprehensive ceasefire in the Iran war. In consumer news, there's a settlement in an Apple class action lawsuit.
13: Apple has agreed to a $250 million settlement over false advertising of Siri's AI capabilities. The lawsuit claims Apple misled consumers by promoting features that didn't exist when the iPhone 16 launched in 2024. If approved, the deal means owners could receive at least $25 and up to $95 for each eligible device. The settlement covers about 37 million devices. I'm Haya Pinjwani.
12: Tim Turner has died at age 87. Turner's signature achievement was creating CNN, the first 24-hour all-news television network, in 1980.
14: An election year redistricting movement has spread to South Carolina as Republicans attempt to redraw majority black congressional districts that

0: excellence and competitiveness to the next generation. So important.
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4: A 50-year study out of Toronto has revealed that the more early life TV and phone time kids have, the less likely they are to perform well in school years later. More specifically, each additional hour of daily screen time decreases their odds of excelling in core subjects by around 10%. 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
8: 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Clear sky and 62 degrees on Route 66 in Needles, and good morning to listeners in Oatman. Currently clear sky and 52 degrees for you. Getting down to 60 overnight tonight, Thursday's high will be in the upper 90s, sky is clear. Temperatures in the mid-100s on Friday. That's your K-Talks Tri-State Weather. 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
10: Today, my new dad threw a barbecue.
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1: It's the Alex Marlowe Show. We got a really busy one. Today is a hot, hot news day, and we're going to get into all the latest with the proposed peace deal with Iran that's just come down. I'll give you all the details there. Probably more detail than you're going to get just about anywhere else. I'm also going to talk about some of the California governor's race, where there was a debate last night. It went off the rails a number of points. We'll play some highlights, and I'll tell you what I think is the real story in the LA mayoral race as well. That's coming up later in the show. Plus a heck of a lot more, including EPA Administrator Lee Zeldin, who's one of the, I would say, most MAGA people in Trump's cabinet. Let's talk though about what's been proposed earlier today. We got news. A lot of this reporting was from the president himself, others from Axios, more from the Jerusalem Post as well, that the U.S. and Iran are closing in on a one-page memo that could potentially end the war. So a one-page memo that includes a memorandum that would have understanding that Iran would stop developing nuclear enrichment for 15 years. I think 15 is a good number. I think that anything over 20 would have been an unrealistic ask and is sort of like an infinity amount of number. This is where I always criticize the climate change people who suggest that, if we don't act now, then by 2089, we're all going to be dead. It's like, yeah, well, certainly everyone having this conversation is going to be dead, and that's the whole point, is that we're never going to get the answer to this question. So it's one of these things where I felt like 20 years would be the target. 15 seems pretty good. Iran would receive a bunch of money in frozen funds, which I'm comfortable with, so long as we are able to monitor that the enrichment's not taking place, which I trust Trump to do this. I did not trust Obama to do this. I don't trust the IAEA or the UN to do this. But Donald Trump and his government, I trust him to come up with something where we could monitor this and to make sure that that money is not going to terror proxies in the region, which, again, is very tough to do. But if anyone can do it, I trust President Trump, Secretary Bessent, to keep an eye on those sorts of things. And so perhaps we could be on the verge of some sort of a peace. But Iran now has 48 hours to sign this memorandum. And if they don't do this, Trump has said that he's going to bomb them to high heavens at a much higher level, was his exact quote. So this is on the table. We got 48 hours. Other details that you need to know from this is that now Project Freedom, which I discussed in great detail on shows earlier in the week, is on temporary pause. U.S. operation to secure ships passage through the Strait of Hormuz is on pause for 48 hours as the president cites great progress towards a peace. U.S. naval blockade remains in full effect. Trump has warned that if the agreement not take place, a much higher level and intensity than before, bombing will take place. If the deal is reached, the blockade would allow the strait to reopen to all traffic, including to Iran. Pakistan President Shahbaz Sharif, who's been helping with the negotiations, has commended Trump for his courageous decisions, saying we made a big step towards peace. And a lot of shipping industry people are actually surprised by how quickly this is coming together, which is all perhaps a positive. So other things that we're looking at is the specifics of the proposed moratorium. Iran proposed 5, U.S. proposed 20. We're looking at 12 to 15 years. I think 15 is the real number. Iran can enrich only to levels of 3.67% during this moratorium, which is they're at 60% enrichment now. So this is well below weapons grade, if that's the number. They can never pursue nuclear weapons. That's their commitment. And I guess they can't pursue for 15 years, but also never. This is my whole point, is that once you get it past a certain timeline, it's not realistic. We'll have to revisit it in a decade's time. No weaponization activities, no operation of underground nuclear facilities, enhanced UN inspections. I hope the U.S. is a big part of this, but we're a part of the UN, so maybe we can do some good with it. And the removal of highly enriched uranium, this is also a very big thing that I had noted from the very start. And in fact, people were laughing at me on the BBC when I was saying this, that we're just going to have to go in and get the uranium. And so now it looks like that's exactly what's going to take place. So this is all highly positive. And it also lays out a predicate that if Trump feels like it's necessary to continue the bombing, then now he's got reason to do it. So Iran's got 48 hours to react to this thing. They're going to have to make a reasonable counteroffer, or they're going to have to sign this thing. And if he signs a thing, this could be a truly historic moment. But if it's a one-page memo. To be fairly easy to understand. Recall, one of my beefs with what's going on right now is that I'm not seeing the salesmanship is not at the level that I would have liked from President Trump and his team, even though it's very tough to sell when all of the anti-war MAGA media hates this thing, when everyone who hates Trump, all the never Trumpers hate this thing, when all of the Democrat left hates this war as well. It just does feel as though that this was it was always going to be a tough sell, but we did not do a great job on selling this from the start. But now we have a chance, if a peace is forged, to sell this as something that's truly historic. And I think that's great. Okay, I promised you I would give you some other nuance and detail that I think is a major factor here. And so here's some other things that we're tracking at Breitbart News that I think is noteworthy. One of the, I think, X factors in why we could get to a peace here is because of China. China is, of course, basically a benefactor, basically Iran's benefactor. And doing business with China is how Iran stays in business largely. And Chinese and Iranian foreign ministers have met in Beijing. And the message out of China is crystal clear that they want this thing to end. China's economy is in a terrible spot right now, and it has been for myriad reasons since the pandemic. This is part of why the obsessive China talk that we've been putting forward at Breitbart for the past, you know, 6 to 8 years has kind of waned a little bit. We're always talking about China, but they're just not ascending. They're not ascending right now. And so this is not helping them. So they want this thing to end. Whether or not they think America's the bad guy or Iran's the bad guy or both, that's sort of irrelevant. Their economy can't handle this sort of disruption. And so Chinese state media is trying to make it seem like Iran and China are connecting over their hatred of America. But overall, if you really look between the lines here, they want this freedom of navigation and free trade through the strait as soon as possible. And they feel like Iran has failed to come up with any sort of acceptable deal. So it's clear to me from my read of in deep analysis that we do at Breitbart of China state media that read between the lines that they want this thing to wrap up very quickly. And they want to do this probably before Trump visits. Trump is heading to China very soon, and it's just a matter of days now, I think. And they want to be able to have a peace and be able to take some credit, which they might be able to do. So I think really noteworthy that, and a underlying thing here that could actually pressure Iran into a peace is the China of it all, as is so often the case. Pakistan saying we're close to a deal. And some people in the White House are also saying that I spoke to earlier are saying we really are close to a deal. They don't want to bomb anymore. I don't know if that's true, if that's just what they're telling me, even though I'm friendly with these people. Maybe they're telling me that because I'm in media. But overall, there does seem like everyone does feel like this could be it, that they don't want to bomb anymore and the bombs are just threats. So I don't know if that's true. And I don't know if maybe Trump has got his finger on the trigger right now. But everything that's being sold to me, both from the Pakistanis and from our own White House, is that this really could be it. So we got high hopes that this is truly the beginning of the end. But everything I'm looking at is suggesting that no one wants to do any more bombing at this point. And a lot of the gas prices need to get back to normal talk is worldwide at this point. So this is sort of, I think, where we're at this time. It is very hopeful news, by far the most hopeful news that we've seen in a while. And President Trump, I think, is the right approach, which he's upbeat, but he's also saying that if you don't come to the table here, then this is it. This is, you're going to get bombed and we are going to do this again. So you agree or we're bombing, and that's where we're at. And for us, I think it is a very, it's a optimistic moment, and it is a chance for Trump to declare a victory. And I think that this is one where he needs a victory politically. And I think it's also one where a lot of people who were not doomers here, I think that they're going to be looking very good if this really is the end. And that includes me and a lot of my colleagues here at Salem and my colleagues at Breitbart as well. Let's play cut 21. This was Trump in the Oval Office. This was so unbelievable that he said this. You're going to, if you miss the visuals, you're not going to get this because he is surrounded by children. But play cut 21, guys.
2: And now we're going to take a hit because we have to make a journey down to Iran to take the nuclear weapon. They would have had a nuclear weapon in within 2 weeks. Remember, we sent that beautiful B-2 bomber in and we blew up their nuclear potential. It was obliterated.
1: He's telling these kids that in 2 weeks, you guys might have been dead. And I got to tell you something. He's not entirely coming out of left field with that one. I've been saying it. That's why the nuclear threat was such a big deal. And I was legitimately worried for my kids' safety, which is why I never bought that dismantling Iran's nuclear capabilities, I always bought that it was America first. So with these uncertain times where you don't know where to get information and you don't know what is the best thing to do, the best thing you can do, in my opinion, to protect your wealth and your savings is to look at precious metals. 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
1: All right, the other big news right now is Ted Turner's passed away. Ted Turner is the founder of CNN, Turner Broadcasting, a lot of other networks as well. A maverick mogul is how he's being described. He had a long life. I think it was in his late 80s. Don't know the exact date in front of me. I'll say a lot of negative stuff and one positive thing. It's not classy to speak ill of the dead, but I will know that he was a far-left radical. He called Israelis terrorists. He bought all the climate change nonsense and then some. Loved abortions, didn't seem to like Christians, made mock Christians. And he wanted to curb population growth, which is the main thing that I feel like it's okay to not just lavish praise on a guy. Because if you wanted population growth curbed, that's, to me, very lightly, it's not a very long putt from there to just flat out genocide. So not exactly the type of guy you would not want to be president, even though he considered being president. And he ran cable news outlets. And I will say this, though, that is positive, is that the guy was a high energy person and quite funny and very motivated. And I do love this quality in people. And this is something where it always resonates with us when people go out and do stuff and they get stuff done and they accomplish things, even if those things sometimes end up not being helpful to society, like CNN. But overall, that is something that we want more people who actually take action. And this is what I'm finding in my personal life, that the people who resonate with me are not always the people who I agree with. It is the people who take action. And I will say, it's not something that I came to as I was older. This is something that is always, I've always been drawn to people who take action my entire life. And I certainly was a man of action. And so I'll give him credit for that, though I almost never got one right politically. And CNN's legacy is absolutely horrific. Still, God rest his soul. Okay. Next thing that I want to bring up, yesterday was a gubernatorial debate in California. And it's really interesting to track some of this stuff, not because this applies to my entire audience, because some of you have given up on California. It's a lost cause. We have a couple of decent Republican candidates, particularly my friend Steve Hilton over there as well. But I think some of the texture of the race is really kind of what's unbelievable to people, because we've got some of the nuttiest figures on the planet who think they should be the governor of California. Let's play cut 18, please. This is Katie Porter, former congresswoman. This is just pretty wild. Play this one.
16: Congresswoman Porter, your thoughts on the idea of funding health care for undocumented immigrants statewide?
17: Yes.
16: Yes. And, to
17: and that's, by the way, what I think Californians deserve.
1: So she wants to continue to fund illegal aliens, which is just a green light for every person to come here and get state-of-the-art medical care in the United States. And I say this from point of authority. Mrs. Dr. Marlowe treated lots of undocumented immigrants during her training out here in California. And treating illegal aliens and giving them really high-quality care, she was in the UCLA system treating these people. And because we treat people decently and humanely, it's just a total green light for everyone just to just flood into our country and into our state, which is completely bankrupt, is running a record now level deficit, even though we had a surplus when Gavin Newsom took over. And her policy is just to make things more expensive for the taxpayers, because illegal aliens are not paying for this stuff. So this just means we don't have a budget for this, because we're over budget anyway. And we have the highest tax rate in the nation by a mile. So there's no other solution to this other than she's going to raise taxes. But this is the whole thing, is that they care more about illegal aliens than they care about citizens. Let's see what Tom Steyer, who is another Democrat candidate who could win in cut 19, please. Let's see how he answers the same question.
16: Governor Gavin Newsom cut health care funding for undocumented immigrants to address a budget gap. As governor, would you restore that funding?
18: I believe everybody in California has a right to health care.
1: That's right. Everyone has a right, meaning that if you just show up here, you have a right to get state-of-the-art government-funded care. And that's something that's completely unaffordable. And this is the thing I want to track, and I'll come back to this later on in the show. But the solution that the left has, the Democrats have, for every single one of their problems at this point in time is more of the stuff that has not worked. Part of the reason why the state is struggling so much is that we left the border open and we promised all the people who got here all of this stuff that we could not afford. It's not realistic. It's making the state go bankrupt. It's making the most wealthy, most productive people want to leave. And it's just one of these things where no one pushes back on the Democrat side. They got a monopoly out here. Sad stuff. All right. I'll tell you what I've been doing lately for my health. I've been on a big workout kick. I don't know if you guys have been checking out the jawline on the show. It's getting a little better, a little bit. 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
23: We would have analyzed it within days and maybe gotten better information or more information. Our lab's just better than any other private lab out there. And we didn't get a chance to do that.
22: Patel in a podcast hosted by Sean Hannity, Pima County Sheriff Chris Nanos defending his agency, insisting the FBI was involved from the beginning. After the Republican-led Senate passed a budget package, lawmakers vote to adjourn until June 1st, blaming it on Governor Hobbs.
24: We are asking the governor to come to the table and have the discussion that we need to. Unfortunately, she walked away from negotiations over 6 weeks ago.
22: House Speaker Steve Montenegro, Governor Hobbs vetoing the budget package Tuesday. Gas prices up to $4.84 a gallon statewide, 21 cent increase in the past week. Jeff Scott, Arizona News Audio.
25: 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When Barkley smells gas, he leaves fast.
0: When Barkley hears hissing coming from a gas appliance, he leaves fast. When Barkley sees dirt or water shooting from the ground, he leaves fast. Barkley then calls 911 and Southwest Gas from a safe location.
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27: As a member of Congress, Loper Bright says that we as an agency don't have the authority to get creative if Section 202 of the Clean Air Act.
28: You do not have the right to say climate change does not exist, that it's a hoax, and that's where this administration is coming from.
27: I understand you're upset that you don't know what Loper Bright is. Do you know what the major policies doctrine is?
28: I'm upset because...
27: You know what the major policies doctrine is? You're a member of Congress. You should know.
29: That's epic. I love that stuff. EPA Administrator Lee Zeldin is with me. We always enjoy when he's on the show. And I love the exchange with Congresswoman Rosa DeLauro, who is just a walking caricature of the worst literal blue-haired congressman that you could picture. And Administrator, you had a busy week on Capitol Hill. I want to get to all that, some of these exchanges that you had. You had a couple of interesting ones that are worth highlighting. But you did something that I think is, I had to do the squinty thing with my eyes from old-timey cartoons where I rub my eyes and stare into the screen. When I saw that you're proposing a roughly 50% budget cut for the EPA, which I find unbelievable. No one cuts their own budget in Washington. I got a grin on my face because, honestly, you're probably the first person to ever do this. And I just find this to be sensational. Just as a lead-in, right before I brought you on, I was playing clips of, in California, the gubernatorial debate yesterday, and they want more money for illegal alien health care. Like, the state's going bankrupt already, and that's their solution. It just... Why do you think you can pull this off? And also talk about the culture of spending in Washington and how you're fighting against that.
30: Well, first, it's the principle that there needs to be a zero tolerance policy for any waste and abuse. It's also the principle of being able to do more with less. And we proved over the course of our first 15 months here that we can achieve extraordinary savings here at the agency. So this is an agency where annual operating budget when I was coming in was about $10 billion a year. And over the first year that I was in this position, we saved $30 billion. Now people say, well, how is that possible? You got $10 billion for the year. How did you save $30 billion? Well, in 2024, this agency obligated and spent over $60 billion. And we were able to cancel grants and contracts. We did real estate consolidation, staff efficiencies with an agency-wide reorganization. We closed an EPA museum that nobody knew about or almost no one even visited. There have been so many opportunities to pursue savings. And when you look at those canceled grants, we're finding examples like I had to exchange with Senator Sanders last week at the Senate EPW committee where he was talking about solar for all. I'm like, Senator, we found it. We had examples where the grant was going through up to four different pass-throughs where each pass-through entity was getting at least 15% to administer their part of the pass-through. I mean, a lot of this is just inexcusable. The money that gets appropriated, you know, in the name of environmental justice to remediate environmental issue, but then the dollar goes to an activist group to train other activist groups to come to D.C. and advocate for the next dollar to go to them to go out and be activists. Like, wait, I thought we were spending this dollar to remediate an environmental issue. So, yeah, it's about doing more with less. And we have found extraordinary ways to save the taxpayers tens of billions of dollars.
1: It's interesting how a lot of these people who feel like they really are the champions of climate causes, that they're comfortable with so much of this money getting absorbed into bureaucracy. They don't actually want it to go to the source to anything. If they were walking the walk, they would want it to be more efficient, but they don't. They like the grift of it all. And that's why I'm curious, do you feel like you have a good sense of how to audit where the waste is actually taking place? Because I'll tell you, I don't think we're going to notice the $5 billion gone as a people from the budget.
30: Yeah, this is something that was an effort that started before I even came into office. I'm sure you remember the video from December of 24, Biden EPA official caught on video talking about how they were tossing gold bars off the Titanic, rushing to get billions of dollars out the door before President Trump came into office. I mean, that was obviously a big siren that was going off for us. So when we came in, you know, this was a top priority out of the gate. And that is one of the reasons why, if not the largest reason why, so much of this money was canceled within the first few months of us being in this position. And we found entities that were stood up for the purpose of receiving billions of dollars as a pass-through, where the leadership structure of that entity that was brand new consisted of former Biden and Obama administration officials and Democratic donors. And we just put an end to it. And by the way, I don't sit here and say, let's take money from a left-wing NGO and give it to a right-wing NGO. This is about giving the money to the Treasury, giving the money back to the taxpayer.
1: Right.
30: And just being a precious steward, a steward of these precious tax dollars.
1: Yeah, exactly. Let me go back to that exchange with Rosa DeLauro. Can you give us more insight into what was going on in that exchange?
30: She's asking why we were rescinding the 2009 endangerment finding and all of the greenhouse gas emission standards that followed on light, medium, and heavy duty vehicles. This is a decision that I finalized with President Trump, announced with him at the White House, the largest act of deregulation in the history of the United States. And she's asking me, why did we do that? Well, the answer is simple. We're following the law. We looked at Section 202 of the Clean Air Act, and it doesn't say anything about fighting global climate change. And now she is the former chair of the House Appropriations Committee. She wants to be the next chair of the House Appropriations Committee. And she's asking me why we rescinded this decision and all these standards that followed, and why aren't we fighting global climate change? Well, my message is amend the law. And it turns out she didn't even read the law that she was questioning me about. And then I'm citing the Supreme Court cases that require me to apply the best reading of the law. Loper Bright overturned something that you're familiar with called Chevron deference, the Chevron doctrine, where in the past, an agency head would be able to look at a law and say, well, this law doesn't say that I can't, so therefore, with the power invested in me, therefore I can't. Well, that can't happen anymore. And you know, and I also cited the major questions doctrine, West Virginia versus EPA, where if the agency is going to impose trillions of dollars of regulation, maybe Congress, instead of punting, should have a debate and a vote. Rather than lacking the will and the courage to actually amend federal statute, they call their friends down the street running a federal agency and say, hey, we'll just do this anyway. even though it's not in statute. So citing the law, citing Supreme Court decisions, landmark recent Supreme Court decisions. And it turns out that while she was asking me about why we made this decision, she was not familiar with any of it.
1: Amazing. All right. So I want to, you've also had some pretty entertaining and dramatic exchanges with Sheldon Whitehouse. And you had a pretty good roast of him saying that you're not taking morality lessons from people joining all white country clubs. This has been building up for a little bit. What's the beef with him?
30: Well, listen, on the policy, he was talking, he was citing an amount for offshore wind and claiming that offshore wind is the cheapest form of energy that's out there. And he's not factoring in the firming cost, the all-in cost, because wind doesn't always blow. You have to spend a lot of money to store it. So he's putting out a figure and saying, look, here's this number. This number's less than these other numbers. So I guess that means that wind is the cheapest form of energy. And the reality is that it's not. It's just not. I mean, the gas combined cycle, even before you look at all-in costs, is cheaper. But then when you factor in all of the other costs of wind, you then have a number of other forms of energy that come in at lower cost. And by the way, the cheapest, some of the cheapest forms of energy that are out there are the reliable, durable baseload power sources that are already online that they want to shut down. Wow. So you want to start talking economics and costs? How do you think shutting down all of these coal plants in West Virginia and Wyoming and North Dakota and elsewhere, that in many states where it's the primary source of power, shutting down all of these plants, putting people out of work, not having access to this energy, how can you make the argument that this is good for their economy? And you can't. So that's where the back and forth started. And he wanted to make the point, and his only question for me on the math was asking me, is 9 less than 18? You know, trying to be cute, like, yeah, of course 9 is less than 18, but really that is the extent of a substantive debate that you want to have while you have the head of the EPA here to be able to push back? He didn't want to give me an opportunity to get into the specifics because he knew that what he was putting out was based on lies.
1: One other thing that you're on with Secretary Kennedy is working on making water safer from microplastics and chemicals. This is pretty noble. It's trendy to talk about microplastics, but I'll tell you, I'm married to a physician. She said this is one of the things that she treats cancer patients, and she's very concerned about microplastics. So this is a worthwhile endeavor. What are you guys doing?
30: Yeah, we recently announced here at EPA with Secretary Kennedy that EPA was adding microplastics to its contaminant candidate list. Now, we also added pharmaceuticals and PFAS and 75 chemicals. But microplastics specifically were being added to this list for the first time ever. At the same time, HHS was announcing a large investment of funding with regards to microplastics research. And this is just an unprecedented announcement, unprecedented new effort. Secretary Kennedy, as your audience is all familiar with, is leading this Make America Healthy Again Commission, bringing together members of the cabinet and others. And this is part of that cause of advancing that MAHA movement was here at EPA for the first time ever, adding microplastics as a contaminant on that contaminant candidate list, and we're happy to do it.
1: One of the things that I wish I got to spend more time on the show was January 2026, this sewer pipe, the Potomac Interceptor collapse. Did we get to the bottom of this thing? 240 to 300 million gallons of wastewater, we're talking literal poop, just flooding into our Potomac, which is already kind of gross anyway. Did we ever get to the bottom of this, and was anyone held to account?
30: Yeah, well, actually, the Trump administration filed a lawsuit here in recent weeks against DC Water. But on top of it, the first priority was making sure that we were able to do our part to get it stopped, the flow in the Potomac, to get the repair completed, to do the environmental remediation. The moment that the DC mayor made the pick up the phone, called the White House and asked the president for help, the president immediately signed an emergency declaration. He pointed EPA as the lead federal agency in the response, and we got to work. Completed by mid-March, the repair of the Potomac Interceptor. And then moved on to the environmental remediation to make sure that everything was done in time for the America 250 festivities. But yeah, as far as that oversight and accountability, in recent weeks, we filed a suit against DC Water on that front.
1: EPA Administrator Lee Zeldin, I only got 20 seconds left, but do you have anything else? Well, I guess I'm probably setting us up to fail here. So I'm just going to thank you for your time. Fantastic stuff as always. Thank you so much for always communicating with us at Breitbart and on the Marlowe Show. And I'll talk to you next time.
30: Thanks, Alex.
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0: We've got a great team in the show. Greg Evans, our executive producer. Sean McConnell runs the board. Roger Wicker Jr., Rick Locke, Garrett Jolly, Matt Zibel, Brandon Couples, Misty Callahan, John Cassio, as well as Daniel West. I'll pitch in, and they do great work. Definitely one of those shows I wish I had more than an hour, but I do have more than an hour on the Breitbart podcast feed, the Marlow podcast feed in particular, wherever you get your pods. Starting to add the video to certain places, like Spotify, you get the video now, and I think Apple's coming up soon with that. But United States Counterterrorism Strategy is out, and it is the baby of our good friend, Dr. Sebastian Gorka, my first national security editor of Breitbart News, and my former, we were colleagues at Salem, but I would do his show a lot when he was here on the air. And this is out. It's fresh. We are doing a deep dive with him that I'm recording right after this. I'm also doing, just to show my range, we're doing a big Met Gala episode with John Binder, who is our fashion notes correspondent at Breitbart News. We'll be roasting all the celebrity outfits. It's going to be fun. That's going to be fun. That's coming out as well over the weekend, so stay tuned for that, plus a lot of other stuff. Frank Gaffney's on, who's another national security episode expert, so a lot to do there. All right, a couple other news items that I do think that we need to get to while we've got the time. One of them is the Hanta virus. So this is the Spanish ship. The World Health Organization has confirmed that this is a rare type of virus that's typically seen in rats that can go from human to human, and not, it's as different from one that you get from rat waste, but it is something that is most commonly associated with a virus you get from rat waste. And just like a lot of cruises, it is not a safe environment sometimes, and it becomes a petri dish, incubates a lot of these viruses. So this is a massive political controversy, because which country is going to receive the ship, which has a bunch of people who are very, very sick on it. Of course, no one wants a pandemic to break out. I don't think that's what we're going for now, but no one wants the ship. And the plan right now is, where do you evacuate these people? By helicopter, but then where do they go? Some are in critical condition. And a lot of hospitals and research university treatment is just way far behind on this. Pedro Sanchez in Spain wants to dock it in the Canary Islands, but nobody in the Canary Islands wants the Hanta virus there, so they don't want this to happen. So he's very unpopular in Spain anyway. So this is a huge political mess as well, but something that we probably aren't worried about in terms of pandemic spreading in the United States, but you never know, because I'll tell you, I track these diseases at Breitbart. Those of you who follow me know we are one of the top disease and virus outlets, period. I've always had a soft spot for these types of stories, and it was definitely a called shot when the pandemic broke out. Recall at Breitbart, we were reporting on a mystery pneumonia in China a solid month before we knew what the coronavirus was, and we'd ever heard of names like Dr. Birx and Dr. Fauci and all that stuff. So we were ahead by several weeks on that, and it became the biggest virus of the last century. So this is interesting, because the potential for something really bad when the ship docks is huge, and it's going to have to dock at some point. So the story's only going to get bigger, and we got some coverage for you as well. All right, ADP job numbers, which is the biggest private payroll processor, were pretty good. Not quite expectations, but expectations were super high. And what was noteworthy here is that pay for young people, 24 to 34, is very high. It's higher than expected and going up. And this is for the group of people who've been told their whole lives that climate change is going to kill them. We're now living in a fascist country, and AI is going to take their jobs. So if they can stay alive from climate change, they're going to be living in a fascist country where the robots are gunning for their jobs. They're actually seeing pretty good employment and very high wages relative to what would have been expected. And yet still the vibes are going to be a total bummer. And some of this is messaging, and we got to get the word out that things in this country are just not that bad. But as it's, the saying goes in the news, if it bleeds, it leads. And so we talk so much about the negative stuff, and there is some positive stuff going on. So in that spirit, let me talk about some more negative stuff, the crazy stuff that's going on out in California. I was playing earlier some clips from the California gubernatorial debate, and how the Democrats still want illegal aliens to get health care paid for by the taxpayers, even though they have no money left. This was a fun moment. Let's play cut 16 with Katie Porter.
1: I can't believe that on a stage with 30 minutes of interrupting and bickering and name calling and shouting and disrespect for everyone up here who's stepping into public service, that anyone wants to talk about my temperament.
2: You were actually interrupting them, too. I don't know why you want to act like you weren't.
1: Oh, cowboy. Steve and I
2: sat here smiling at each other because we're just watching you all prove to everyone why they can't vote for a Democrat.
0: That's Chad Bianco, Riverside Sheriff. And this is talking about the nastiest woman in all of American politics. You recall her yelling at staffers to get out of my effing shot. We played that video. That she's someone who melted down a reporter walking out of interviews. She allegedly dumped a boiling hot dish of hot mashed potatoes, burning her ex-husband. She's a nasty woman. What else can I say? Go in peace to love and serve the Lord, ladies and gentlemen. Every spam call, every scam text, every sketchy email with your name, each starts the same way. 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Your phone number is sitting on a data broker site right now. 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
10: News this hour from Town Hall. I'm John Scott. Most people are thinking springtime, but many have had to break out the snow shovels.
11: A late spring snowstorm swept across Colorado, closing schools, delaying flights, and creating slushy conditions for commuters. The storm moved across the Rocky Mountains and into the High Plains on Tuesday, prompting winter storm warnings across a wide area. The small mountain town of Jamestown recorded more than 16 inches of snow. Denver International Airport experienced delays and cancellations. Warmer temperatures are expected to return Thursday, and the storm is welcome during a drought. Rich Thomason reporting.
10: The United States and Iran appear to be moving closer to an initial agreement to end the war, and President Trump is pressuring Tehran with threats of a new wave of bombing if a deal is not reached. He posted on social media the 2-month war could end soon and that oil and natural gas shipments disrupted by the conflict could restart. But he said that depends on Iran accepting a reported agreement that the president did not detail. Wall Street has moved sharply higher. Some of the sick people from a cruise ship have been evacuated.
12: Patients suspected of having a hantavirus infection are evacuated from the cruise ship MV Hondius onto ambulances at Praia Cape Verde to be taken to the Netherlands. The Hondius, stuck off the coast of Cape Verde with nearly 150 people on board, is waiting to head to Spain's Canary Islands after a request from health authorities, despite local opposition. Meanwhile, health authorities in South Africa and Switzerland have identified a strain of the virus that can be transmitted between humans in rare cases. The World Health Organization, however, says the public

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5: 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Clear sky and 62 degrees on Route 66 in Needles, and good morning to listeners in Oatman. Currently clear sky and 52 degrees for you. Getting down to 60 overnight tonight, Thursday's high will be in the upper 90s, sky is clear. Temperatures in the mid-100s on Friday. That's your K-Talks Tri-State Weather. 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
10: Fighting for free speech, Western civilization, and delivering common sense for the American people. 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
11: Is a peace deal brewing in Iran? Latest reporting says maybe. We have the details. Trump's endorsement still packs a wallop. Later primaries, they saw Trump-endorsed challengers knock off a number of incumbents last night. We go to Indiana in a few minutes for a live report. And the California gubernatorial debate on CNN last night offered up some glimpses of the future if Democrats maintain their grip on

0: Sacramento. Spoiler alert, it ain't pretty. It's Wednesday, May the 6th. I'm Scott Jennings, broadcasting for Salem. We are live today in New York City. Big, big show today. New Homeland Security Secretary Mark Wayne Mullen is here for his first interview with us as a member of the president's cabinet. Congressman Andy Barr, running for Senate in Kentucky, comes by for the first time. He's still bouncing after getting President Trump's endorsement late last week. All this and more on a huge show today on Salem. And you can hear it coast to coast on our network affiliates, in podcast form, on the Salem News Channel app, and on platforms like Roku, Amazon, and Pluto TV. On this day, 1937, the Hindenburg disaster occurred in Lakehurst, New Jersey. It was the largest airship in history, and it was consumed by fire. 36 people died, and of course, the word Hindenburg has since become synonymous with any large-scale failure. As for today's news, we start with sad tidings announced on CNN just a little while ago. Here's Wolf Blitzer in Cut 19.
1: Ted Turner has died at the age of 87. The innovator, an icon, a legend, he revolutionized the television business by creating the first 24-hour news channel right here at CNN. And he hired me many, many years ago.
0: Ted Turner launched the first 24-hour cable news network in 1980. He revolutionized TV journalism and created a model that would shape global media for years to come. Beyond CNN, he was an entrepreneur, conservationist, a humanitarian, and he built a media empire that included TBS, TNT, Cartoon Network, and Turner Classic Movies. Of course, CNN is still my TV home currently, and we will remember his impact on journalism and television. It will be felt for decades, and we send our prayers to his family and his loved ones. President Trump had kind words for Ted Turner today, remembering him as a good friend. Elsewhere, Middle East reports this morning indicate that the United States feels it is closer than ever to an agreement with Iran to end this conflict and take away the regime's ability to produce or possess nuclear weapons. The new reporting comes from Barak Ravid of Axios. He's a friend of the show. Allow me to summarize it for you. What is being discussed is a one-page memorandum of understanding to end the war and set up a framework for more detailed nuclear negotiations. The U.S. is expecting a response in the next 48 hours. Nothing agreed to yet, but the optimism is there, and some people believe maybe, just maybe, it'll work this time. So what's supposedly in this memorandum? Well, Iran would agree to a moratorium on nuclear enrichment. The U.S. would agree to lift sanctions and unfreeze some Iranian funds. Both sides would stop restricting transit through the Strait of Hormuz. Now, Secretary of State Marco Rubio foreshadowed this possibility yesterday when he conducted a White House press briefing. Take a listen to Cut 2.
2: Operation Epic Fury is concluded. We achieved the objectives of that operation. I'm not going to, you know, we're not cheering for an additional situation to occur. We would prefer the path of peace. What the president would prefer is a deal. He would prefer to sit down, work out a memorandum of understanding for future negotiations that touches on all the key topics that have to be addressed, a full opening of the strait so the world can get back to normal. He preferred that be negotiated through the route that Steve and Jared have been working and that all of us have been supporting. That's the route he prefers.
0: Now, the White House believes the Iranian leadership is divided and it may be hard to achieve a sort of agreement that can get the approval of all the factions that are left. Now, last night, President Trump announced that he was pausing the U.S. mission to escort ships through the strait because of breakthroughs in negotiations with the Iranians. We now know what was going on. Who is involved here? Well, it's Witkoff and Kushner, the president's emissaries. And the reporting says that the duration of the moratorium on uranium enrichment is being actively negotiated by them. Three sources say it would be at least 12 years. One says maybe 15 years is a likely landing spot. Critically, Iran would commit to never seeking a nuclear weapon or conduct weaponization-related activities, and Iran would commit to further inspections as well. As for the current enriched uranium sitting in Iran, buried, I should say, well, according to the sources, Iran would agree that would be removed to the United States. So we wait and we watch here. We'll bring you the latest as it happens. National security expert KT McFarland coming by in a few minutes to discuss this matter further. By the way, markets are up. Oil is down to about $95 a barrel on all this news. Homefront, positive news on jobs. ADP out with its jobs report estimate. Here's how they called it over on Fox Business, cut number three.
3: And it was better than expected, Maria. We came out at 109,000 for ADP for the month of April. This is the highest number we've seen in 15 months for ADP, well above the estimate. Last month was only 62,000, so this is a strong number. This tees us up, obviously, for the Friday jobs report.
0: As was said there, we'll be watching for that government number on Friday. This just in, Portsmouth, Virginia. The FBI raiding the office of Virginia Senate President Pro Tem Louise Lucas, who is a Democrat. Fox News reporting this is connected to a major corruption investigation. The FBI serving multiple search warrants, all approved by a federal judge. Also, they're looking at a cannabis dispensary that's next door. Now, she's in that business. We'll keep an eye on this one. Could be a serious situation for Democrats. In Virginia, politics news, Indiana held a primary last night. The headline, Trump steamrolled local senators who defied him on redistricting. We'll have a live report from Indianapolis here on that in just a few minutes. Last night on CNN, we hosted a debate among the leading candidates for governor of California. They have a primary in June. The top two advance regardless of party. California is in a bad way. Only five states in the country where people are leaving, and California is one of them. Schools are failing, cost of living, gas, it's all astronomical, crime and homelessness, terrible. You can't even rebuild a house there after the radical left burned down the Palisades. You name it. California has a problem. Listen to Harry Enten report that Californians themselves are demoralized about the state of their state. Cut 20.
4: Californians no longer believe in the California dream. I mean, take a look here. Say the California dream isn't attainable today. We're talking about 64% of all voters, 76% of Republicans, 70% of independents, and even a majority of Democrats say that the California dream is no longer attainable in this day and age. We are talking about the rare trifecta in which Republicans, independents, and Democrats all agree, saying that the California dream is in fact no longer attainable, at least in this day and age.
0: What were the leading Democrats talking about last night? Well, free health care for illegal immigrants. Here's one of those candidates, Katie Porter. Take a listen to Cut 6.
5: Congresswoman Porter, your thoughts on the idea of funding health care for undocumented immigrants statewide?
6: Yes.
5: Yes, and
6: that's, by the way, what I think Californians deserve as answers to these questions, Alex.
5: And for critics who say that we can't afford it, what do you say to that?
6: We can't afford to have people who are sick, who are making the rest of us sick. When anyone doesn't have care, the rest of us are at risk. When people don't get vaccinations, when they don't go to the doctor, they wind up in the emergency room. They cause longer lines for the rest of us. They make our healthcare system, they push it to the brink. And that was exactly where we were when we expanded healthcare and health coverage to make sure that everyone can be healthy.
0: Now, there were two Republicans involved in the debate, Bianco, who's the sheriff of Riverside County, and also Steve Hilton, former Fox News host and a businessman. He is the leading Republican candidate out there. The polling is very bunched up. It's a mashup of people, all in the teens or lower. There's no world beater in the crowd right now. Democrats are squabbling about free health care for illegals, about raising taxes, and about generally making things worse. Will the people of California continue down this road of ruination? Time will tell, I suppose. Scott Jennings here on Salem. 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When we come back, Indiana State Senate primaries went to Trump. 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

0: justice in the American way. Look up in the sky. It's a bird. It's a plane. It's the Scott Jennings Show.
1: Well, they did some voting last night in Indiana. Joining us now, my good friend Pete Seat, longtime Indiana political operative, to help us sort it out. Pete, sounds like President Trump largely achieved his objective of getting rid of the state senators who defied him on redistricting. You might recall that Indiana would not change its congressional maps. This angered the president and his allies, including Senator Jim Banks, U.S. Senator Banks in Indiana. They went after these folks, and most of them lost. Pete, do we have it right there?
2: You absolutely have it right. So there were 8 state senators who voted against redistricting. They were seeking renomination. 7 had challengers endorsed by President Trump. In 5 of those instances, the challengers were successful. They knocked off the incumbents. In 1 case, an incumbent did prevail. They were able to survive. And we still have one race that is outstanding. As of this moment, it is a 4-vote margin, 12,666 votes cast and counted so far. Only 4 votes separate the incumbent and the challenger. So we'll see how that one turns out. But undeniably, a great night, just not for the president. I'm glad you mentioned it. Also a broader cast. Senator Jim Banks, Governor Mike Braun, Club for Growth. Don't forget David McIntosh, who runs the club, is from Indiana himself, used to be a member of Congress here, and also the Turning Point USA organization. They were on the ground, knocking on doors, getting out the vote. This was really a true coalition effort to get this done.
1: Okay, the Indiana State Senate leader is a guy named Rod Bray. He is now being called on to step down by Governor Mike Braun and some others. Is there any chance that is going to happen, Pete?
2: Well, he's telling Politico as of last night that he intends to seek re-election as caucus leader. The numbers are probably not in his favor. It could just be a move of pride to say, hey, I'm going to stand up, and if the caucus doesn't want me, the caucus doesn't want me. But a message was certainly sent and delivered, not just here in Indiana, but I think across the country, that the president is not going to back down. When he sets his sights on targeting you and ousting you from office, I mean, he has a singular ability, and we see this over and over again, a singular ability to catapult people from being unknowns right into office with his support. And it's not just his support, his endorsement, but it's the spigots of money that come with it. It's that grassroots apparatus that comes with it. When Donald Trump gives the thumbs up, everyone falls in line.
1: Pete, these state Senate districts, and because it's a primary, I mean, you're talking about just a few thousand votes that are cast in each one. How much money are we talking about here? How much did the pro-Trump forces spend to take these people out?
2: It is an eye-popping number, Scott. $13 million as of the latest estimate was spent on air in these campaigns. That is a nearly 5,000% increase from what we're used to in state Senate campaigns in the state of Indiana. So you have to take that into consideration. The money made a huge difference. A lot of negative ads questioning the conservative orthodoxy of these incumbents, claiming that they were insufficiently conservative, that they were out of step with the president. Those ads made a huge difference, but those ads only existed because Donald Trump got involved. He put himself into this. He truthed several times about these candidates. He even had them to the Oval Office. I mean, you know, from our days in the Bush White House, President Bush would have candidates come, they'd take some pictures, get some video footage to use on the campaign trail. President Trump did that for state Senate challengers in the state of Indiana. He had them to the Oval Office for photo ops that they could use. That meant business.
1: Okay, Pete, final question. Is this all about revenge, or could there be a situation now where Indiana does redraw its congressional map, maybe not in time for the 26th election, but for the 28th election? Is that possible, or you don't expect it?
2: I think that's the open question right now that everyone is talking about. And you are right. If they were to redraw the maps tomorrow, let's say, the primary's behind us. We've already nominated candidates on the existing maps. So those won't be utilized till 2028 or 2030. You got a decent number of senators who were not supportive of redrawing the maps out. There still are senators who opposed redrawing the maps, who are going to be in office, but that may change the calculus for them as well.
1: Pete Seat, Indiana political guru, joining us live from Indianapolis. Thanks for the report. We'll have you back soon.
2: Thanks, Scott.
1: All right. Next up, KT McFarland, former national security expert and advisor to numerous presidential administrations, is going to come by. The breaking news today is that there may be a breakthrough on Iran. KT is going to break it down for us right after this.
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7: Arizona News Audio, FBI Director Cash Patel criticizing the Pima County Sheriff's Office handling of the Nancy Guthrie investigation, maintaining the DNA evidence should have been sent to the FBI lab in Quantico, not the private lab the Sheriff's Office preferred.
8: We would have analyzed it within days and maybe gotten better information or more information. Our lab's just better than any other private lab out there. And we didn't get a chance to do that.
7: Patel, in a podcast hosted by Sean Hannity, Pima County Sheriff Chris Nanos defending his agency, insisting the FBI was involved from the beginning. After the Republican-led Senate passed a budget package, lawmakers vote to adjourn until June 1st, blaming it on Governor Hobbs.
9: We are asking the governor to come to the table and have the discussion that we need to. Unfortunately, she walked away from negotiations over 6 weeks ago.
7: House Speaker Steve Montenegro, Governor Hobbs vetoing the budget package Tuesday. Gas prices up to $4.84 a gallon statewide, 21 cent increase in the past week. Jeff Scott, Arizona News Audio.
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17: One man standing tall against the leftist mob. Here's Scott Jennings.
1: Wednesday, May the 6th, we're tracking breaking news on the situation with Iran. First of all, and I'm going to bring this to you now, this just breaking and into the show, U.S. forces in the Gulf of Oman have fired on and disabled an Iranian flag ship seeking to run a blockade there, our blockade. That's according to CENTCOM. The U.S. forces operating in the Gulf enforced the blockade by disabling this unladen oil tanker, which was attempting to sail toward an Iranian port. So that's the number one thing you need to know. Number two, President Trump has made a few comments this morning about the possibility of making a deal with Iran, which we're going to talk about in just a moment. First, let's hear from the president. Cut 22.
18: We're dealing with people that want to make a deal very much, and we'll see whether or not they can make a deal that's satisfactory to us. We have it very much under control. The blockade is unbelievable. The Navy's been incredible. The job they did, it's like a wall of steel. Nobody goes through. In particular, the Iranians, they're not getting anything through one way or the other, so they're out of business. And we'll see whether or not they are agreeing. And if they don't agree, they'll end up agreeing shortly thereafter. So that's the way it is.
1: Joining us now to discuss, one of the most experienced foreign policy voices in the United States of America, former presidential advisor, KT McFarland. I'm being told KT may have dropped off. Okay, we do not have KT McFarland. We're going to try to get her back on the line. What we're going to discuss with KT when she comes back is the following. The breaking news is that there is under discussion a memorandum of understanding that is going back and forth between the diplomats from the United States and the Iranians. The Pakistani mediators are still involved. And what we know from reporting from Axios and other sources is that the United States has put forward a list of ideas here that would include Iran giving up for a period of years any nuclear enrichment. It would include Iran turning over its current stockpiles, about 970 pounds, turning that over to the United States. It would include a cessation of hostilities. It would include both Iran and the United States standing down on the Strait of Hormuz. So what you have right now is this one-page document, that's what we're told that it is, going back and forth. It is apparently currently sitting with the Iranians. They are looking at it, and I guess the expectation is that sometime in the next 48 hours, the United States delegation is expecting a reply. The players involved here are Witkoff, who is the president's emissary, and his son-in-law, Jared Kushner. They are negotiating this one-page memorandum of understanding, which would set a framework up to end the fighting and then to get further conversations going on the nuclear piece. Now we have KT McFarland here to discuss all this. KT, thanks for your time today. I assume you've seen the news this morning about this one-page memorandum of understanding idea, and you've seen some of the reporting on what could be inside of it. What is your reaction to the details that you've seen so far?
19: Well, the devil will be in the details. And the devil being, it all sounds good, but how is it enforced? Can we have what are called snap inspections? In other words, anytime, any place, we get to come, or whoever we designate, and can come and make sure that Iran is abiding by it. So that will be, a lot of the details are still to be done. But, you know, this is how President Trump likes to negotiate. He gets a general understanding of where we should go, gets a one-page thing. He did it with the Gaza peace plan, and then he hammers out the details, or he'll have his team hammer out the details, and he figures that there'll be enough momentum to keep everybody going.
1: KT, based on what you've seen so far, if this is roughly where it lands, which includes Iran sending its stockpiles of enriched uranium to the United States, which includes some promises that they will never seek to have nuclear weapons or to do any weaponization activities, is that going to be enough for the President of the United States to go to the American people and say, we have achieved complete and total victory here?
19: Again, it'll be the details. You can't believe anything they're saying. So if they promise, they can promise the moon. But you have to have the ability to go into that country and see on the ground, what have they done? I mean, what have they done in the enrichment site, the nuclear dust, as President Trump says? Where is that? Is there any enriched uranium remaining there? Are there any other sites that we know of that the Iran hasn't claimed as sites? So, again, the devil will be in the details. The thing that I'm disappointed in is that it does not seem to reference missile development. And that was the fatal flaw of President Obama's deal that, you know, even if they don't, if you have a control over what you think their nuclear facilities are and their enrichment, do they have the missiles, an intercontinental ballistic missile that could reach the United States? So I'm confused as to why that's not included. What I do think is likely to happen, though, is Iran is in chaos. They don't know who's in charge. It's probably the guys with the guns or the guys calling the shots, not the guys who are in the suits at the negotiations. But what will happen in the next 24 hours is that the Iranian foreign minister is in Beijing right now, and he is probably getting an earful from the Chinese foreign minister saying, cut a deal now, because you know, the Chinese, they don't care about Iran's nuclear weapons. They care about Iran's oil. And they care about the oil that they need to get from Saudi Arabia, from Iran, from the UAE. And that's almost 50% of China's imported oil needs. And so China will be having huge pressure on Iran to cut a deal, and particularly because President Trump is scheduled to go to China next week. The Chinese don't want anything to get in the way of a successful visit with President Trump.
1: Yeah, I think you bring up something that's been underreported but is perhaps one of the most important things going on today. The Iranian foreign minister is in Beijing meeting with his Chinese counterpart. At some point, my expectation, I think, is what yours is, which is that the Chinese are going to say, okay, enough is enough. We got to get back to business here, and business for us means getting the oil flowing again. Is it possible that's what's happening at this meeting, that the Iranians have been called into the principal's office here?
19: Well, we will see in the next 24 hours. Does Iran agree to continue the negotiation in some way that looks like they're doing it in good faith? The real key, though, is can anybody enforce it, or is the IRGC? This is a Revolutionary Guard. It's not the Iranian military, which is a mistake most people make. The Iranian military and army, that's something separate. They're not really part of the game. It's the IRGC. It's the group, the military group, the thugs, if you will, who are the ones who have been carrying out the revolution for the Ayatollahs. These guys are now in charge. Not only are they giving orders to the Ayatollahs, but the IRGC controls probably 50-60% of Iran's economy through their defense industrial base. The IRGC owns, I mean, the officials of the IRGC can impersonally own a lot of oil production facilities. So these guys don't want to give up power. They may not even care about the revolution, but they sure care about the money that they're getting and the power that it gives them over Iranian society.
1: KT McFarland, national security expert and advisor to presidential administrations, is our guest. KT, talk to me about the naval blockade. It seems to me this has been a success. We've crippled the Iranian economy. We've choked off their ability to store the oil that they can pump. We've ruined their currency. Is this what is bringing Iran to the table this week? If this comes to pass, can we credit the blockade more than anything with getting it done?
19: 100%. You know, the strategy that President Trump has had has just been brilliantly brilliant planning and brilliant execution. The first part, it was the military part, which we've seen in the last 2 months, where we destroyed a lot of their military facilities and their military industrial base. So they don't have any missiles left. They don't have any drones left. They can't make any more. But the blockade was the brilliant part of it, because we knew, we've always known, that Iran's blackmail final ace card move was going to be closest to Hormuz. They did it during the Reagan administration when I was in the Pentagon. We knew that's where they would go. But because of the military part, the first 2 months of the military part of the operation, Epic Fury, we already had in position two carrier strike groups, a huge armada. So when Iran made the move to close the strait, we could counter that move by closing and blockading the whole Persian Gulf. Had we not had that armada there, we couldn't have done it. And because we have the armada there, it puts enormous pressure on Iran. No ships are getting in or out of Iranian ports. In other words, no consumer goods are getting into Iran. No oil is leaving Iran. They're making no income out of anything. They're probably losing $3 billion a week. They don't have a lot of extra reserves to lose that kind of money. So their currency is collapsing. They don't have money to pay their military. Their whole economy is going down the tubes. Now, I think that the IRGC leaders would say, fine, we don't really care as long as we can survive, like cockroaches, you know? The light goes on and the cockroaches scurry to the side of the wall. If they think they can survive, then they'll probably go along with the deal. They won't necessarily keep the deal, but they'll want the U.S. to drop that blockade.
1: KT, final question to you. The United States has what I think you rightly called an armada over there in the region. We've got thousands upon thousands of troops, ships, helicopters, planes, a huge buildup of military assets. Let's just say that we have this one-page memorandum come to pass in the next couple of days here, and let's say that that then launches further conversations about how to enforce that and how to put the more detailed around the framework. Can we expect, as the American people, all of those military assets, all of those people, reasonably expect to keep them there for several more months while all this gets worked out?
19: Yeah, because you want to be able to trust but verify, as President Reagan said, and you also want to have the option, if Iran tries to slither out of the deal, to then resort to the military option. The important thing for the United States, though, is not only the Iran war and oil prices and gasoline prices at home, but it's what happens with China next week. China needs that summit, and they want it to go well. And by showing the economic and the military options and the blockade, by showing that strength to the Chinese, whatever ambitions they may have on Taiwan, thinking, oh, well, they could close the Taiwan Strait. They could close the South China Sea. They can do just what Iran has done. That's a huge armada, and it's not that far to go from the Middle East to the South China Sea if we needed to.
1: KT McFarland, thanks for your time. One of the most experienced foreign policy hands in the United States. She advises presidents, and now she brings us her insights here on the Scott Jennings Show. Thanks for your time. I'd love to have you back as soon as the details of this get worked out, if they get worked out in the next few days.
19: It's going to be a really exciting 48 hours, that's for sure.
1: Absolutely. Well, we'll look forward to your analysis in the hopes that something gets done here that's satisfactory to the president and the American people. The news of the day is that Iran is reviewing a U.S. proposal. They're calling it a one-page memorandum of understanding. The United States expecting a reply in the next 48 hours. The memorandum, as proposed, would end the war, and that would be followed by talks. And the most important issue is what happens to Iran's nuclear-enriched uranium and also future nuclear ambitions. We're going to take a break. When we come back, Dr. Sebastian Gorka from the White House is here. The president's got a new counterterrorism strategy. We'll tell you about it next.
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1: It is Wednesday, May the 6th. Big news in the White House today. This is something of a breaking news alert. The President of the United States has signed a new counterterrorism strategy just today. And it seeks to crack down on three groups: Islamist terror groups, drug cartels, and violent domestic political groups. No surprise, given the president's outward priorities. This is now codified in the White House official counterterrorism strategy. On top of that, U.S. counterterrorism officials are planning to meet with international partners on Friday and talk to our allies about how we can work together to boost efforts to combat these terrorist threats, especially from Iran and in the Strait of Hormuz. So that meeting is going to take place on Friday. Seems like there's a new strategy on counterterrorism, and there is a renewed interest in working with our allies in making sure that all of our resources are in concert as we try to crack down on all the bad actors in the world who may be committing terrorism against the United States, our allies, and generally against Western civilization. This new 16-page strategy, which is just now getting out there, is prioritizing drug cartels and Islamist terror groups, and also these other political groups whose ideologies are, quote, anti-American, radically pro-gender, or anarchist, such as Antifa. That's a quote from Dr. Sebastian Gorka, who is the deputy assistant to the president for counterterrorism right now, and the top official, I should say, on the counterterrorism desk in the White House. So this is a new strategy. The United States is going to, according to the document, put pressure on the top five Islamist jihadi groups. That would include the Muslim Brotherhood, which has been designated as a foreign terrorist organization. They're going to try to ramp up attacks and activities against the Muslim Brotherhood all over where they happen to be, which includes Africa. That's part of the document here I'm just now seeing. The U.S. strategy, and this is an interesting note, aims to cripple left-wing extremist efforts before innocent Christians and conservatives are killed. So there is sort of a belief in the White House that Christians here and abroad are under attack. We've seen that, of course, in different attacks, and sadly we're still seeing it in Africa, where Christians are being slaughtered by radical Islamists in places like the Congo. So that is also part of the document. So again, the breaking news is that the president this morning has in fact signed a new counterterrorism strategy for the United States. I'm just having the document made available to me right now. The president says in the document, when I returned to the White House in January 2025, 4 years of weakness, failure, surrender, and humiliation under the last administration came to an end. Today, our nation is strong. Our borders are secure. The U.S. is respected all over the world. We're putting America first. And as part of my commitment, we are once again working to crush the threat of terrorism. So the president taking this obviously seriously, just kind of looking through some of the headings here in the document. The document outlines the terrorism threat against the United States, and it outlines the counterterrorism strategy. It talks about all of the resources that are at the disposal of the United States. It also delineates counterterrorism by region. Of course, we have had operations going on here in the Western Hemisphere, where we're dealing with these narco-terrorists, and of course we're dealing with terrorism in the Middle East, we're dealing with terrorism in Africa. So if you look at the document here, it goes region by region. There's also a section here about terrorists and their attempts to achieve and acquire weapons of mass destruction. So it is a comprehensive document, 16 pages. It is being run and spearheaded by Dr. Sebastian Gorka, who we're hoping to get on the show here either today or perhaps tomorrow to discuss this. He is now the top counterterrorism official in the White House, I guess, since that fellow Joe Kent resigned a few weeks ago and turned against the president and is now out. Now you have Dr. Gorka, who should be, by the way, familiar to you here on the Salem Network. He is a former Salem radio host. I ran into Seb at the British Embassy a few days ago. We met the King of England together, actually, and he was telling me, I said, are you having a good experience? And Dr. Gorka told me that he'd been waiting to have this job for his entire life. He couldn't be happier. He couldn't be happier with the president's commitment to fighting against terrorism. And he couldn't be happier to be writing this new national counterterrorism strategy for the United States of America. So that's the news. We'll try to get to Dr. Gorka when he becomes available. Busy man over there in the White House, I'm sure. We're going to take a break. We got a ton of stuff to do coming up next on the Scott Jennings Show. Don't go anywhere.
17: If the leftists haven't had enough yet, there's more. 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
0: 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I wasn't expecting it, but once you see who built the modern education system, everything clicks. Death of Recess. It comes from Angel Studios. It's not really about recess. It's about control. This documentary exposes how the classroom didn't just evolve. It was intentionally designed, standardized, and centralized. Powerful institutions shaped it, and now they protect it. Billions of dollars flow through education organizations while test scores collapse. Parents were pushed out. Bureaucracies grew stronger, and kids lost freedom. This film examines how controversial gender ideology entered classrooms, all while families are told to stay quiet. Institutions protect themselves, not the children. 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It calcified, and if we don't challenge it, it will not change. That's why independent platforms matter. Angel Studios is willing to distribute stories that mainstream outlets won't touch. Watch it for yourself, then decide. 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
6: News this hour from Town Hall. I'm John Scott. President Trump is pausing the U.S. effort to guide stranded vessels out of the Strait of Hormuz to allow time for a deal to end the Iran war. But that the American forces' blockade of Iranian ports would remain in place, he says. Meanwhile, Chinese state media says Foreign Minister Wang Yi has met with Iran's Foreign Minister Abbas Araghchi in Beijing. Details of that meeting not disclosed, but it was the first time since the start of the war that Araghchi had traveled to China, whose close economic and political ties to Tehran give it a unique position of influence.
7: The U.S. military launched what it called Project Freedom just Monday, President Trump describing it in humanitarian terms, designed to aid stranded seafarers stuck on the hundreds of ships that have been sitting in the Persian Gulf since the Iran war began. But after 2 days, that's now on hold, with just two merchant ships known to have passed through the U.S. guarded route through the territorial waters of Oman. In a social media post, the president says the pause is intended to see whether an agreement with Tehran on ending the war could be finalized. He told reporters earlier Tuesday,
8: "Now this trying to survive, and they won't be successful unless they make a deal."
7: I'm Ben Thomas.
8: Ohio's primary election has set up two marquee matchups in November.
9: One contest is the U.S. Senate race that will help determine control of the chamber. The other contest is the governor's race, featuring a former presidential candidate and the state's COVID-era health director. Former Democratic Senator Sherrod Brown will try unseating GOP incumbent John Husted. In the governor's race, GOP nominee and biotech billionaire Vivek Ramaswamy will face Democrat Amy Acton.
8: That's correspondent Andrew Stewart. The Buckeye State Senate campaign on track to be among the most expensive this year. More on these stories from townhall.com.
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4: 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Clear sky and 62 degrees on Route 66 in Needles, and good morning to listeners in Oatman. Currently clear sky and 52 degrees for you. Getting down to 60 overnight tonight, Thursday's high will be in the upper 90s, sky is clear. Temperatures in the mid-100s on Friday. That's your K-Talks Tri-State Weather. 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
9: Free speech, Western civilization, and delivering common sense for the American people. 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
10: It is Wednesday, May the 6th. Common sense for the American people, and a quick check of the headlines. Virginia State Senator, the Senate President Pro Tem, Louise Lucas, powerful leader in that chamber and a ally of Governor Spamberger, is currently having her office raided by the FBI due to a massive corruption investigation. We'll keep you posted on what they uncover. Two people familiar with the case are telling news outlets that the search is related to an investigation that actually opened during the Biden administration, and it is ongoing now under the new administration of Trump. They are looking into possible corruption and bribery related to marijuana dispensary businesses. So the FBI is on the scene, and according to some video I've seen, Lucas is on the scene. She's been out there watching and also circling around the area of the search in her vehicle. We'll keep you posted on that. Redistricting news, legislators in Tennessee have unveiled

0: unveiled their new congressional map, and they have eliminated the only Democrat in the state, so the new map would, in theory, be 9-0 Republican. And in South Carolina, the state legislature has changed their current session so that they can now consider a new map, and they want to go from 6-1 Republican to Democrat to a 7-0 clean sweep for the Republicans. If both of these laws pass and change the maps, that'll mean two new Republicans in the Congress. Joining us now to discuss all sorts of other issues that are in the news and making his first appearance as a member of the president's cabinet on our show, it's the Secretary of Homeland Security, Mark Wayne Mullen, joining us live from his office in Washington, D.C. Mr. Secretary, thanks for your time today. We appreciate you coming in to share a few minutes with us.
1: Well, thanks for having me on, brother. Appreciate it.
0: All right. I want to start here. You have taken over just a few weeks ago, and one of the things that you're dealing with on a daily basis are states that are being run by Democrats, cities being run by Democrats, where they will not honor ICE detainers of very, very violent illegal aliens. This goes on in Virginia a lot. There's this case in the news today about Walvin Victor Hugo Garcia, who in 2025 was charged with child rape, aggravated sexual battery of a victim under 13, distributing drugs to a minor. Virginia ignored the detainer and allowed him to walk, and now ICE, which is under your jurisdiction, is calling out this move, which risks the lives of Virginia citizens. First of all, tell us about this case, but more broadly, how common is this? How often are we seeing blue states and blue cities let people go who absolutely should not be on the streets of America?
1: We see it every day, multiple times a day, from these blue states. And all we ask them to do is, listen, if you want to put the person in prison, great. Obviously, he's a criminal. He's a felon. He's got to register now as a sex offender in this case. When you get him out, let us take him out of the country permanently. Just give us a detainer. We send the information off usually after they're convicted and say, when they're finished, let us take them. We've also been willing to pick them up and send them back even before their time is completely served. We talked to a state yesterday that they spend $32,000 a day housing illegals that we could ship back tomorrow if they would allow us to simply come by and pick them up. But you're seeing, and that's a small state, by the way, you're seeing this all over the place. And when they let these criminals out, they're in the country illegal. Now they're either registered sex offenders or they're felons that they've got to register as a felon, and they're on probation. And they still let them on the streets illegally. And then we have to go find them to pick them back up, even if we can. What's frustrating about it is the local law enforcement, they want to do their job. This is usually coming down directly from the governor or from some George Soros prosecuting attorney that has decided that that they're going to release the individual, or even a judge. And unfortunately, Jennings, there's nothing we can do. We have to sit here and just shake our head. And on some of the worst, what we do is we let them get released. We follow them for a little bit, and then we pick them right back up and put them in detention.
0: Yeah, it's mind-boggling to me why this is happening. How much of your day, by the way, do you have to spend on the phone with governors and mayors like this who just simply can't be persuaded? I mean, I assume you're calling them up and saying, you know, you absolutely don't want this particular person terrorizing your own citizens. I assume they feel boxed in by their own radical political base to the point where they're willing to let illegal alien murderers and rapists out onto the street. Is that just the politics, and how maddening is it for you as the secretary to deal with it?
1: Well, the governors typically won't take my phone calls on these situations. I usually hear from it from the police chief or the sheriff that gives me a heads up, and then I'll usually turn around and call Todd Lyons or the regional director in the area, ask for what's happening with it. When I reach out for the governor or I reach out to the judge, just say, hey, can you at least honor this, that the retainer we've got for the person? I 9 times out of 10, the phone call goes unanswered.
0: That's unbelievable to me. We can't even get people to work together with the federal government to protect citizens.
1: With criminals.
0: Mr. Secretary,
1: with criminals.
0: I mean, these are not marginal cases. I mean, we're talking about violent people, and it's not really in dispute.
1: And
0: I want to ask you about what's going on.
1: These aren't individuals, and by the way, these aren't individuals that are being charged. These are individuals that's already been found guilty. They've already served their time. We're simply wanting to pick them up out of prison and send them back to the country they came from so we can get them off our streets.
0: Mr. Secretary, I want to ask you about the overall state of the president's deportation agenda. Some people have argued maybe we're not deporting as many people as we were, or we're not as focused on this as we were. I'm not sure that's the case. Set the record straight. How are the deportations going now that you're the Secretary of Homeland Security?
1: Well, thanks for bringing that up. A lot of times in our base, if we're not on the news every day, if it's not bleeding, they don't see us fighting. The truth is we're out there fighting every single day. We haven't slowed down at all. I'll give you a report that I just got right before I came on your show. Yesterday, between ICE and CPB, we picked up and arrested over 2,300 people. We deported over 3,000. That's an average over the last 7 days. We've deported over 3,000 a day. We're moving strong. We're just trying to do it in a different approach. I've made it very clear when I was sworn into this position that my goal was to remove us, DHS, out of the news every single day. I bet you 98% of the population 14 months ago didn't even know ICE existed. But because of all the controversy that's been around it, it's been hindering them from able to do their job. So my job is to turn it down, let people know that regardless if you're in a blue state or you're in a red state, we're there to protect your streets. We're there to get criminals out of your communities. And I'm going to do that because why? We're protecting the homeland. And that's a mission that all of us should be able to get behind and not make it political. I mean, you just saw Karen Bass, the mayor of LA, who's begging us every single day for FEMA grants because of the 2028 Olympics, and yet she spends $250,000 going around putting up ICE is not wanted, this is state property, you cannot be here signs, which means absolutely nothing. We can still be there because we are enforcing federal law. But it's very frustrating to me. But we haven't slowed down. We're working hard. Our officers are working hard. We're trying to bring back morale. In fact, we're trying to hire two, put you through the best training possible. You can come join our department. And by the way, you can do something every single day you can be proud of because you know you're protecting the homeland.
0: Full speed ahead on deportation. Sounds like the headline here. Final question for you, Mr. Secretary. It's being reported that 1,300 employees left the TSA because of the Democrat shutdown of DHS, which just ended a few days ago. Is that true? And if so, how long will it take you to replenish TSA? Are we going to have to continue to see ICE or other agencies fill in the gaps while you train up new TSA agents?
1: Well, we have FIFA that starts June 11th is our first game. And we have 78 games, which are basically 78 Super Bowls in 39 days in 11 different cities. TSA is responsible for 11 of those games. Just to flex up and be able to be there, we're going to have to bring in CPP. We're going to have to bring in our other agencies that fall underneath DHS to be able to help with building a process. It takes 4 months to train a TSA agent, and the Democrats have played games four times with us in over a year and shut us down. These individuals, it's not like they're raking in a tremendous amount of money. A lot of them are putting some money back, but not very much. They definitely can't go 76 days without payment, and they have to go get another job. And our burn rate typically is about a little over 4%. That means that's what our turnover is typically. We were averaging way over 8%. In fact, it was 8.6%. And we've got to bring that number down, but we got to restore morale. Some of these individuals, I think we can get to come back, but we still have, it still takes us 4 months to put people on the line to teach them their job, what they need to do, and make sure that they keep our airports. And by the way, we do a lot more. TSA does a lot more than just the gates that people see us at. We have a lot bigger mission, and we want to make sure we don't fail at that.
0: Mark Wayne Mullen, you are the new Secretary of Homeland Security. We're appreciative of your time today. We look forward to having you back soon.
1: Thanks, brother. Appreciate you having me on.
0: All right, Mark Wayne, friend of the show, came by when he was senator. Now he's here as a member of the president's cabinet, and the headline is that mass deportations, that agenda is still full speed ahead under the new secretary. We'll take a break. When we come back, more breaking news here on the Scott Jennings Show.
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0: A man who is well known to us here in the Salem broadcast family, Dr. Sebastian Gorka, joins us now. He is serving as Deputy Assistant to the President and Senior Director for the Counterterrorism Office in the National Security Council of the White House. Seb, thanks for joining us here on the Scott Jennings Show. You're the CT Counterterrorism King of the White House, and today, big developments as the President has signed off on your national counterterrorism strategy. Let me start here. Take us up to today. You all have had monumental achievements over the last 15 months on fighting terrorism. Let's start there, and then let's get into the strategy of fighting these terrorist threats around the world. Take it away, my friend.
12: Take it away, my friend.
13: Thank you, Scott. Great to be with you, and especially on Salem, my erstwhile home for 6 years when I was one of the co-hosts with that amazing team. Look, I don't know what I'm going to do now. I've waited 26 years for this. Now, President Trump has signed the counterterrorism strategy. My incredible team worked with me to write for him the most consequential president in the modern age. I don't know if I become a poet or a farmer next. This is big. It is available. It's unclassified. It's 16 pages of America First, as the president signed off in his foreword. If you want to harm Americans, if you have harmed Americans, we will find you and we will kill you. It is very hard to keep up with the president. Nobody can really do it, whether it's Midnight Hammer, tariffs, blowing up drug boats, eight peace deals. This is a man in motion who wants to save the republic. That's why, you know, some of the stories aren't talked about because we're doing so much, but also the mainstream media doesn't want you to know just a couple of things in my portfolio of counterterrorism. Since the 11th day of the administration, when the president said, go and kill bad guys, outside of Operation Epic Fury, outside of Absolute Resolve, outside of Midnight Hammer, this administration, through our incredible war fighters, our incredible intelligence community professionals, have killed 815 jihadis around the globe who had harmed Americans or who were planning to harm Americans. If that were not enough, hostages and wrongfully detained Americans fall under my directorate as well. And this is something no one in the mainstream lying legacy media will tell you. In just the first 14 months of President Trump's second administration, he has liberated 106 American hostages who returned home without $1 in ransom being paid. I myself flew to Kabul to bring back one of our American citizens. Why? Because it's a top priority for the president. Whether it's bringing home Americans or whether it is dealing death to those who wish to harm Americans, this is the commander-in-chief who gets it done, my friend.
0: Seb, let me ask you a question. I've got a couple of minutes here. I am interested in the people inside the United States, the anti-American radicals. Some of them exist on campuses. Some of them exist in the streets. So you see them protesting ICE. It's obvious. We have funding coming into the country from outside of America. We have people who want to destroy Western civilization who are ginning up what I think are anti-American terrorists inside the country. Is that contemplated in this new document? And what are your comments on that?
13: Great question. I actually literally walked out of the Situation Room where we dealt with this question at length. The three main categories of threat that we have elucidated in the president's new U.S. counterterrorism strategy: number one, cartels, the narco traffickers; number two, the global jihadi movement, the al-Qaeda's, the ISIS threat groups of this world; and then lastly, the left wing violent radicals, Antifa, the anarchists. Good. Those are the three main categories. And look, let me tell you, I have the remit for global threats, but when you have, you know, you're straight out of Central Casting, Stephen Miller as the Homeland Security Advisor. You just had S1, the Secretary of Homeland Security, Secretary Mullen, on the phone. When you've got Tom Homan, this is the A-team who is dealing with the domestic threat. No one better, whether it's the left-wing radicals, people, you know, individuals like the lunatic who killed my good friend Charlie Kirk, whether it's the leftists who've tried on multiple occasions to assassinate my boss, President Trump. We are taking this threat deadly seriously. We're not empowering the left. We're not empowering Iran. We're not empowering jihadists like the Biden administration. We are taking them down, Scott.
0: Well, I'm so glad to hear these meetings are going on. I'm glad to see this document in our hands. It's now online. It is unclassified. It is a 16-page national counterterrorism strategy written by the man you've been hearing from, Dr. Sebastian Gorka, the top counterterrorism official in the Trump White House. Dr. Gorka, Seb, thanks for coming back on Salem. We'll talk to you again very soon. And go back to some meetings. Go find the bad guys. Thanks for being with us today.
13: God bless you and the listeners, Scott.
0: All right. Congressman Andy Barr of Kentucky is coming up next. Stay with us here on the show.
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16: We would have analyzed it within days and maybe gotten better information or more information. Our lab's just better than any other private lab out there. And we didn't get a chance to do that.
15: Patel in a podcast hosted by Sean Hannity, Pima County Sheriff Chris Nanos defending his agency, insisting the FBI was involved from the beginning. After the Republican-led Senate passed a budget package, lawmakers vote to adjourn until June 1st, blaming it on Governor Hobbs.
17: We are asking the governor to come to the table and have the discussion that we need to. Unfortunately, she walked away from negotiations over 6 weeks ago.
15: House Speaker Steve Montenegro, Governor Hobbs vetoing the budget package Tuesday. Gas prices up to $4.84 a gallon statewide, 21 cent increase in the past week. Jeff Scott, Arizona News Audio.
18: 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When Barkley sees dirt or water shooting from the ground, he leaves fast. Barkley then calls 911 and Southwest Gas from a safe location.
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2: Ready for some common sense and a little Kentucky windage? Here's Scott Jennings.
0: It is Wednesday, May the 6th. Big doings in the Kentucky Senate primary. Mitch McConnell is retiring this year. There has been a three-way primary. Well, four-way. I guess there's another candidate in there. No matter. There's a primary. Republicans are running. And on Friday night, President of the United States endorsed Congressman Andy Barr of Lexington, which I think puts this thing on ice. And in 60 seconds, Andy Barr is here to talk about the campaign and his quest to replace McConnell in the United States Senate. 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My dad, no spring chicken from Dawson Springs, Kentucky, but he's hopping around like one. Thanks to Relief Factor, you might be as well. Now joining me, Congressman Andy Barr. He represents Kentucky's 6th District. He lives in Lexington. He's been running for the United States Senate in one of the hottest primaries in America. But Andy, it got cooled off a little bit on Friday night because President Donald Trump weighed in and he says you are the right man for the job. What did it feel like, Andy Barr, to get the president's endorsement, to get that call that Donald Trump was coming in for you?
24: Well, first of all, Scott, as a fellow Kentuckian, thank you so much for your common sense and congratulations on your successful book, A Revolution of Common Sense. And yes, it was a great account of the most transformational president of my lifetime, Donald Trump. And so to earn that endorsement after a lot of hard work and a hard-fought campaign that's not over, by the way, it was extremely gratifying and humbling, and obviously President Trump's endorsement in Kentucky especially is a game changer, because President Trump is very, very popular here, especially among Republicans. He won this state by 30 points over Kamala Harris. So it will have a huge impact, but we're not letting up, and we're going to keep our foot on the gas, and we're going to run through the tape and continue to earn the support of the people of Kentucky on May 19th.
0: So the dynamics of the race are this. You were in there with a guy named Nate Morris, who's had never run for office before. He's a business guy. He had been running and spent a lot of money, actually. He has now dropped out of the race and I guess has agreed to accept a future appointment in the Trump administration. The other major candidate is Daniel Cameron, who's the former Attorney General of Kentucky. He is staying in the race. Interesting here, you know, he had enjoyed President Trump's endorsement in his campaigns, but now Trump is with you. I have to believe that for Kentucky Republican voters, this is going to be definitive. I know you got to finish the race, the primary's in 2 weeks. But when President Trump, as you said, says something in Kentucky, the Republican voters out there tend to listen.
24: They really do. And, you know, I was, you mentioned Nate Morris dropping out of the race. I'm grateful that Nate, who I've known for 20 years, turned around and endorsed me, and appreciate him communicating to his supporters, hey, support Andy Barr for Senate. He's going to be the next senator. And then we do have, you know, remaining competitor Daniel Cameron, who also is a friend, and we've worked together in the past. So we're ultimately all striving for the same goal, which is to maintain or grow our majority in the Senate. But I think the president said it himself. He said it himself in the Truth Social post when he endorsed me, that Andy Barr is a proven winner. And I'm a proven winner because whenever I've been endorsed by President Trump, we've won. I've represented the one swing purple district in central Kentucky, in Kentucky, for the last seven terms in Congress. I flipped this seat. It was a Democrat-held seat. We flipped it in 2012, and we've fought big government and held it ever since. We've had some tough re-election campaigns. In 2018, that blue wave election, they moved a candidate into my district who had never lived in my district, but Nancy Pelosi funded her with over $20 million. And so we've survived tens of millions of dollars in attacks from the ACCC over the years. And I think President Trump recognized that, and he recognized that I'm battle tested in the one key district that you have to have if you're a Democrat to win statewide. You know, we do have a Democratic governor in Kentucky, so you can't take general elections for granted, even in a red state like Kentucky. Louisville is a blue city, and my hometown of Lexington. They call it the Big Blue Nation because it's the home of the University of Kentucky Wildcats. But as you know, Scott, it's a Big Blue Nation for another reason, because Fayette County, Lexington, the population center of my congressional district, voted Obama, Clinton, Biden, Kamala Harris. So that's a district that I've won over and over again repeatedly. And so I can block the Democrats' path. They have to have something other than Louisville to win statewide. I blocked their path. The president understands that. He knows what's at stake, and he knows I'm a proven winner. We will not let down the people of Kentucky. We will hold this seat in November.
0: That voice is Congressman Andy Barr. He represents Kentucky's 6th District. He lives in Lexington. He's running for the Senate. He now has Donald Trump's endorsement, which is the biggest thing to happen in this race. After that happened, a lot of dominoes have fallen into place for you. The leader of the Senate Republicans, John Thune, Tim Scott, the head of the NRSC, Tom Cotton from Arkansas, other people in Kentucky like Brett Guthrie, who's congressman from the 2nd District, powerful of the House, chairman of the House Ways and the House Energy and Commerce Committee, they all have endorsed you. And just today, the National Border Patrol Council has endorsed you as well. And, of course, they're just interested in people who are strong on immigration. I assume you're hearing about immigration everywhere you go in Kentucky. Still a huge issue for the people in the bluegrass.
24: Oh, absolutely. And in President Trump's first term, you know, we tried to pass legislation to authorize border wall construction and increase border patrol. That legislation failed twice. And so I defended the president's legal authority to build the wall using defense appropriations during that first term in federal court. He was able to build what it was about 250 miles. But in this term, of course, we were able to pass in the One Big Beautiful Bill $170 billion for more Border Patrol agents, more ICE agents, more technology, completing the border wall infrastructure, remain in Mexico, a real fulfillment of the president's promises. And I think that's why the National Border Patrol Council has endorsed me. I'm very grateful for all of these endorsements. And as I said, the president's endorsement is a game changer. The dam has broken, so to speak. But I'm kind of one of these guys because I come from a swing battleground district. I only put my foot on the gas. I don't let off the gas. We don't take anything for granted. We're going to run through the tape. And then I'm not going to take the general election for granted. There's too much on the line, as you know. The extreme radical left, the socialists, they want to take over this country. And I want to be part of that revolution of common sense that you wrote about in that book. I am hand in glove with this administration in making America great again. And we look forward to partnering with this president to be his number one supporter, supporting this America First agenda in the United States Senate. There's just too much on the line. And as I said before, the only way a Democrat can win statewide in Kentucky is to win the congressional district I have represented for the past seven terms. And our governor did it. And he did it, by the way, by defeating my primary opponent by 19 points in 2023 in the governor's race. We can't take that risk.
0: Andy Barr is our guest. He is the Trump-endorsed candidate now in the Kentucky Senate primary. Andy, a lot of people around the country are just learning about you. You'll be new to them now that you're going to be most likely the Republican nominee for Senate here. Is there a sitting senator or a past political leader, someone that you've looked up to, someone that you model yourself after that you would say, you know, I want to do it this way? Is there a model of leadership out there that's kind of guided you in your congressional career?
24: Well, I have a lot of existing friends and relationships in the Senate. Mark Wade Mullen, before he went to take the job as Secretary of Homeland Security, endorsed me in this race. He's a dear friend and classmate in Congress. Ted Budd, same thing, endorsed me in this primary and is a good friend in the Senate. Tom Cotton endorsed me, friend from the House side of things. So I have a lot of friends over there. Bill Hagerty and I work on matters relating to financial services a lot. He's a terrific senator. But, you know, I guess if I could say point to someone who is no longer in the Senate but served a brief time in the Senate, who was a mentor of mine, is Jim Talent. I don't know if you all or your listeners remember Jim. I worked for him when he was a member of the House from the St. Louis district in Missouri. Very cerebral guy, smart guy, hardworking, serious-minded, understands the threats, the national security threats facing our country, but an unapologetic defender of free enterprise and a really respected member from both sides of the aisle. I really like Jim, and I will continue to rely on him for good counsel.
0: All right, Andy Barr, we got just a couple of seconds left. Let's do the checklist. Number one, Andy Barr, you're supported by Donald Trump. Check. Number two, Andy Barr, strong on pro-life issues. Yes?
24: Yes, 100%.
0: Number three, strong on the Second Amendment. Yes?
24: A-plus rating from the National Rifle Association.
0: And number four, absolutely supports the president on keeping the border closed and deporting illegal aliens. Yes?
24: Yes, I have an A-plus rating from the leading immigration enforcement advocacy organization in the country, Numbers USA, endorsed by President Trump's Secretary of Homeland Security, and, of course, Mark Wayne Mullen, and, of course, endorsed by the president because he knows I've been with him 100% on border security and immigration enforcement.
0: There's your man in Kentucky, Andy Barr for United States Senate. Look him up, barrforsenate.com. That's barrforsenate.com. Andy, I know you're driving around the bluegrass right now. Keep at it. We'll have you back on after the Kentucky primary in a couple of weeks.
24: Thank you, Scott. Thanks for the great job you do.
0: All right, Andy Barr from Kentucky. We'll take a break. Wrap up the show after this here on Salem. Stay with us.
4: Hey there, parents and grandparents. Hugh Hewitt here. Isn't it frustrating what our kids are learning about where we come from, why we're here? All the big questions. Sadly, they are often being told we're here by chance, by a happy accident. No real purpose to our lives, our being. So I'm telling everyone I can about the new documentary, The Story of Everything. The Story of Everything impressed me so much. 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
6: 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When Barkley sees dirt or water shooting from the ground, he leaves fast. Barkley then calls 911 and Southwest Gas from a safe location.
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0: Welcome back to the Scott Jennings Show. Investing in America, our interview series, continues today. And the news out of North Carolina is this. There's a company called Lumentum, which is opening a $600 million semiconductor facility in Greensboro, North Carolina. They plan to add hundreds of high-skilled jobs over the next 2 years. And joining me to discuss this exciting development for people in Greensboro is the CEO of Lumentum. His name is Michael Hurlston. He's our special guest, Investing in America Conversation, on the Scott Jennings Show today. Michael, welcome in here.
3: Scott, thanks for having me on. Really appreciate your time.
0: Okay, the news is massive new facility in Greensboro, North Carolina. Why did you choose to invest in America?
3: Just as your piece said, you're running the range now of companies investing in America, from the most simple of products to the most technologically advanced. And we'd like to think we're in that latter category. We have some of the most technologically advanced products there are. And it made a ton of sense for us to invest where there's trained workers, skilled workers, skilled technologists, and a workforce that's ready to produce millions of what we make. And what we make, Scott, are laser chips. And these laser chips are the things that power and connect these data centers. And so as we think about our future, we decided that the best place to put down roots was in America. And as part of that, we picked a site in Greensboro.
0: So according to the information I've got here, we're looking at 400 to 500 high-skilled jobs over the next 2 years. It's a $600 million facility, and you've got at your company a $2 billion investment from NVIDIA. So I guess talk to us about where you fit into this. You mentioned data centers. We're all obviously talking about our AI future here. Where does Lumentum fit into this? And ultimately, these high-skilled workers that you have to hire, I mean, they're going to sort of make up the backbone of what makes all this go, aren't they?
3: 100%, Scott. Yeah, you got it right. So first, let me talk a little bit about NVIDIA. What a partnership we've developed. And the NVIDIA folks were terrific in investing in our company. And what they really wanted to do was see us turn around and use some of those investment dollars to put down roots in America. We had a lot of discussions with NVIDIA. It was very important to them to see a manufacturing footprint come in the United States, and we met that objective. So we used a good portion of that $2 billion investment that you just talked about to buy this fab facility, and then we'll use additional proceeds to spend money on capital equipment that will total something in excess of $600 million. So it's a big, big part of the spend. As you said in your question, look, we're going to have to hire a lot of people. We took on a staff of a couple hundred, but we're going to need to add probably 400 or 500 more jobs in Greensboro. And it runs the range of operators that are going to operate our equipment, technicians that are going to fix the equipment, engineers that are going to design products that go into that factory. And we found the workforce, the collaboration with the state of North Carolina has been just fantastic.
0: And we've got about a minute to go here, Michael. If people are interested in working for you, if they're in North Carolina or they may want to move over there, where do they find your company? How do they get in touch with you?
3: Look, we're starting to post a lot of jobs, Scott, on www.lumentum.com. And we've got the shingle out. We're going to be doing a lot of hiring in the state. We're hiring here in San Jose, California as well. We've got a manufacturing facility here in San Jose as well. So it's our second manufacturing facility in the U.S. And look, we're hiring. So hopefully people will send us their resumes as quick as they can.
0: All right. That voice you're hearing on the Scott Jennings Show, Michael Hurlston. He's the CEO of Lumentum, and he is investing in America. The big news, a $600 million semiconductor facility opening in Greensboro, North Carolina, 400 to 500 high-skilled jobs coming in over the next 2 years. Michael, thanks for sharing your big news with us here on the show.
3: Scott, thanks for having me again.
0: And that's all for today. The Scott Jennings Show will wrap up. And, boy, we had a lot of news today, and I'm sure we'll have more tomorrow. Join us then here on Salem. Thanks for listening.
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32: News this hour from Town Hall. I'm John Scott. An American fighter jet shot out the rudder of an Iranian oil tanker in the Gulf of Oman as it tried to breach the U.S. blockade of Iran's ports. This attack occurred as Iran and the U.S. are officially in a ceasefire and as the two countries appear to be moving closer to an initial agreement to end the war. Meanwhile, Iran's foreign minister has met with his Chinese counterpart and discussed the Middle East conflict.
12: Chinese Foreign Minister Wang Yi told Iran's Abbas Araghchi that China is deeply distressed over the war that's lasted more than 2 months. In a video of the meeting accessed, Wang says, "We believe that a comprehensive ceasefire is urgently needed, that a resumption of hostilities is not acceptable, and that it's particularly important to remain committed to dialogue and negotiations. It's the first time since the start of the war that Araghchi has travelled to China, whose close economic and political ties to Tehran give it a unique position of influence." I'm Charles Dilithesma.
32: Republicans rapidly pursuing redistricting efforts across the South.
13: This follows a high court ruling that affects majority African American congressional districts. South Carolina, Alabama, Tennessee, and Louisiana are all considering changes. Republican leaders in South Carolina are targeting a district held by a longtime black Democratic lawmaker. Alabama is debating legislation for a special congressional primary.
32: That's correspondent Andrew Stewart reporting. The price of a gallon of regular gasoline in the U.S. climbing 31 cents in the past week. It's now 52% higher than before the Iran war began. That's according to the latest data from AAA, which
4: said regular gasoline reached an average of $4.54 per gallon on Wednesday. More on these stories from townhall.com.
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3: 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Clear sky and 80 degrees on Route 66 in Needles, and good morning to listeners in Bullhead City, currently clear sky and 77 degrees for you. Getting down to 56 overnight tonight, Thursday's high will be in the upper 90s, sky is clear. Temperatures in the mid-100s on Friday. That's your K-Talks Tri-State Weather. 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

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Welcome. 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And welcome to the Tuesday 2A edition of the Miss Rob Hansen radio program. I'm a little bit fired up tonight because across this beautiful nation of ours, our God-given, constitutionally protected rights to keep and bear arms is under, well, fresh attack once again. While the real world keeps proving gun grabbers completely and totally wrong, we're going to spend the next 20 or so minutes talking about the brand new anti-gun laws that they just rammed through Virginia and the ones passed by the Minnesota Senate.

0: passing yesterday. And, of course, the heartbreaking but very targeted shooting that happened in Texas today in Carrollton. We're going to do it with one clear eye on the Second Amendment, because that's not a suggestion. It's not a privilege. And sure the heck isn't up for negotiation by politicians who've never met a law-abiding citizen they didn't want to disarm. So let's kick this off by talking a little bit about what happened today in Carrollton, Texas. Around noon in K-Town, in the K-Town Plaza, that's a shopping center off of Highway 121 there, deep in the heart of Texas, a 60-year-old man named Soong Heng Ho opened fire during what police are calling a business meeting that had gone bad. Three are fighting their lives in the hospital. The suspect was arrested after a foot chase. This wasn't some random mass shooting in a gun-free zone. It was a targeted dispute between people who knew each other. And yes, tragically, every innocent life lost is a tragedy. But here's the part of the gun control crowd never wants to say out loud. This happened in Texas, a constitutional carry state, a shall issue permit, and more lawful gun owners per capita than just about anywhere. The bad guy in this just didn't care about any laws on the books. Criminals never do. It's why we don't blame the tool, we blame the heart of the person who pulls the damn trigger. And we don't respond by stripping the rights from millions of law-abiding people who use their firearms responsibly every single day for self-defense, hunting, or for sport. And yes, for protection against tyranny, just like our founders intended. Think about it. If Soong Heng Ho had wanted to obey the law, he wouldn't have pulled the trigger in the first place. But he didn't, and no amount of paperwork, waiting periods, or magazine limits would have stopped him. The cold reality is Democrats in Virginia and Minnesota, and Washington, D.C. refuse to face. Now let's high step across the country to Virginia, because what happened there in April ought to have woke every gun owner up. Fresh off the election, the Democrat-controlled legislature and Governor Abigail Spanger pushed through more than a dozen, some say as many as 25 new gun control measures. And she signed the big ones. Effective mostly July 1st, but here's what they did. They banned the future sale, manufacture, and transfer of so-called assault weapons. That's an HB 217. And SB 749. That means your AR, your favorite semi-automatic rifle, even certain shotguns, if they look scary to some bureaucrat in Richmond. Magazines over 15 rounds, banned for new sales. Guns you already own are supposedly grandfathered for now, but good luck transferring them to your kids or selling them later. They also raised the purchase age for so-called assault firearms to the age of 21. They restored universal background checks on private sales, closing what they call the Lynchburg loophole. They expanded red flag laws so doctors, family members, even school administrators can petition to take your guns with almost no due process. They passed mandatory storage laws. If there's a kid or a prohibited person in the house, you got to lock them up. They also passed something called a ghost gun ban. That limits, that makes it illegal for you to build your own firearm. Limits on carrying certain firearms on public property, college campuses, and more. Look, this isn't gun safety. This is gun confiscation by a thousand cuts. These are the same Democrats who just a few years ago were screaming about assault weapons after every high-profile tragedy, and now they're doing it in a state that used to be solid red. Virginia went from a constitutional carry discussion to this nightmare in one election cycle. And here's what they'll never tell you, that none of these laws would have stopped criminals in Chicago, Baltimore, or even targeted shooting in Clayton or Carrollton today. Criminals don't go to buy their guns at Walmart or through background checks. They steal them. They get them on the black market, or they already own them illegally. Study after study, even the ones the left tries to bury, shows that lawful gun owners commit crimes at a lower rate than the general population. Defensive gun uses happen 2 to 3 million times a year in this country. And that's not my opinion, that's the data. But the media only reports the tragedies and never the story of the grandmother who stopped a home invasion or the store owner who ended an armed robbery before it even started. Virginia laws are a direct result on the Supreme Court's rulings in Heller and Bruin. The Second Amendment isn't just about muskets in 1791. It protects weapons in common use for lawful purposes and includes the modern sporting rifle that millions of Americans own and have never misused. The founders put that amendment second for a reason right after free speech. They knew an armed citizenry is the ultimate check on government tyranny. Yes, I said tyranny. Because when politicians start disarming people while they are while themselves are protected by armed security, you don't have to be a conspiracy theorist to smell something as rotten. Now let's head on off to Minnesota, because yesterday, May 4th, the Minnesota Senate passed its own sweeping gun control package on a razor-thin 34 to 33 vote. They want to ban the sale and possession of semi-automatic military-style assault weapons. That's basically every single popular semi-auto rifle and many handguns, plus high-capacity magazines over 10 rounds. Grandfathering for current owners, you have to register them with the state. And there are all kinds of restrictions on where you can even keep them. And just for good measure, they threw in a ghost gun ban, a ban on binary triggers, and more. It's being sold as a response to last year's church shooting, but let's be honest, it's the same old playbook. The House is tied right now, but so these bills may end up dying there. But the fact the Senate even passed them tells you everything you need to know about where the radical left wants to take this country. Governor Tampon Tim Walz and the DFL are pushing for an Office of Gun Violence Prevention. Also, more taxes on guns and ammo, state safe storage mandates, and the whole nine yards. They want you to believe that if only law-abiding citizens couldn't buy an AR-15, the bad guys would magically lay down their arms. History says otherwise. Look at California, New York, Illinois. They all have the strictest gun control laws in the nation and some of the highest violent crime rates. Criminals don't follow laws. That's why they're criminals. Meanwhile, in places like Vermont, New Hampshire, with minimal restrictions, you don't see the same chaos. It's not the guns. It's the culture. It's the breakdown of family, the soft-on-crime policies that release repeat offenders onto the street the same day, and the failure to address mental health, and yes, the godless vacuum that leaves young men without fathers, without purpose, and without God. The Second Amendment isn't about hunting. It isn't about target shooting. It's about the fundamental human right to defend your life, your family, and your liberty. The founders studied history. They knew that every time a government disarms its people, tyranny follows. James Madison called it the militia, the best security for a free state. Thomas Jefferson said the strongest reason for people to retain the right to keep and bear arms is to protect themselves against tyranny in government. And they weren't joking because they lived through it. So what do? First, we refuse to comply with unconstitutional laws. We support the sheriffs and prosecutors that have already said that they won't enforce these infringements. We train, we carry, we teach our kids about responsible gun ownership. And then we vote like our rights depend on it, because it does. Then we call our state representatives here in Arizona, California, and Nevada, and Virginia and Minnesota, and tell them, hands off the Second Amendment. And we never, ever let the tragedy of the day, whether it's in Clareton today or some future horror, become an excuse to punish the innocent. Because here's the truth the left can't stand. An armed society is a polite society. An armed society is a polite society. Law-abiding Americans with guns stop more crime than all the gun control laws combined. The blood of patriots and tyrants, remember? It's not just a bumper sticker, that's the price of liberty. So to every law-abiding gun owner listening tonight, the politicians are coming for your rights. Stay strong. Keep your powder dry, literally and figuratively. Teach your children the truth about the Constitution. And most importantly, never apologize for exercising the rights of our Creator and our founders. This is the Mr. Rob Hanson radio program right here on the Tri-State's Undisputed Talk Leader. That'd be KTOX 1340 AM and 92.9 FM. I want to hear from you. 855-586-9134. 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KTOX News. 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For more information, email us at info@ktox1340.com. 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

0: And welcome back. 855-586-9134. We've got a couple calls holding. Let's go to the first one here. KTOX, you're on the air. Thanks for waiting.
1: Well, thanks for taking my call.
0: You're welcome.
1: And, I just wanted to say, I think that you're being a little kind of like not honest here with everybody, considering the fact that there has been a whole bunch of Republicans that have called for gun controls here in the last year or so.
0: Like who?
1: Well, our president. And he's done it before. I mean,
0: I know. I don't trust him either. But it's mostly it's.
1: Chuck,
0: if you're going to just override me, you know,
1: when you say you're overriding.
0: Okay, thanks for calling. Anyway, KTOX, you're on the air.
2: Hi, Rob. This is Sane Kenny.
0: It's Insane Kenny from Yucca. My gosh, how you doing, my friend?
2: I'm fine, thank you. Obviously, all these so-called laws are unconstitutional.
0: Of course they are.
2: And they're going to, you know, they're going to be challenged. But the problem is the challenge costs money.
0: Millions of dollars.
2: The Second Amendment Foundation. I beg your pardon?
0: Millions of dollars on both sides get spent fighting these things. God knows how many millions of dollars of California has paid, has spent in taxpayer funds trying to defend their unconstitutional gun laws.
2: And the Second Amendment Foundation members, NRA members, are the ones paying the other half.
0: That's correct.
2: To fight them.
0: That's correct. And they have very, very effective fundraising for themselves.
2: The Second Amendment Foundation always has about 50 lawsuits for these types of things going on constantly.
0: Oh, yeah. Well, you should see the lawsuits that are now starting to crop up for Virginia. Virginians, oh my God, they are pissed. Absolutely pissed.
2: Virginia is the same thing as Arizona. You've Northern Virginia, all around D.C. area, is all Democrats. It's all blue. It's all the enemy. And the same thing in Arizona, around Phoenix, Tucson, that area. It's all Democrats. And they're the ones who cater to the illegal aliens who go and vote and get us in these predicaments.
0: Yeah.
2: But that's something that's going to have to be ironed out after we get our guns back. But they promote ideas that lead to civil war. That's the ideas that they promote. So why aren't we preparing ourselves for civil war?
0: Because civil war is the absolute last option. It's the absolute last option, Kenny. Are you ready to pick up your rifle and start shooting at people? Are you ready to start picking up and shooting at people, your friends, your neighbors, your family, if necessary? Are you ready
2: Can
0: for
2: I
0: that?
2: Answer?
0: Mm-hmm. Sure.
2: May
0: go
2: I
0: ahead.
2: Answer.
0: Yeah.
2: I've been ready since the Clinton administration.
0: Okay, so why haven't you?
2: There has to be a militia type activity to put it all together. It has to be organized.
0: Okay.
2: It can't be just individuals going out shooting a bunch of people of color because they're the ones causing most of the problems.
0: So, in other words, no random acts of violence. So no solo terrorist activity. You want everybody else to be there beside you before you'll start doing anything about it.
2: Well, there at least needs to be an organized plan.
0: There's very rarely an organized plan when it comes down to civil war.
2: Well, plans are always the first thing that go in an operation, in a military operation.
0: Yeah. Yeah, it's Murphy's second law of warfare.
2: Right.
0: Or maybe it's the first law of warfare. I don't know. I don't remember. It's one of those two.
2: But they've got themselves segregated in these places that Sacramento County, L.A. County,
0: mm-hmm.
2: Phoenix, Maricopa County, Tucson, down in that area. They've got them all the enemies pretty much concentrated in all these areas.
0: Well, you know, and here's an idea. Rather than, you know, picking up and starting a civil war, which, trust me, nobody's ready for. Nobody's ready for it. Nobody wants it. Why don't we start with a campaign of getting rid of the politicians that are causing the issues? If it's a Republican suggesting gun control measures, they go. If it's a Democrat suggesting gun control measures, they go. ATF just this last week announced that they are deregulating a whole bunch of Second Amendment related regulations. Now, how effective that's going to be in preserving the Second Amendment to people, that's a completely different story. But that comes on the heels of President Trump's, well, a year ago, he put out a memo, or whatever that is, an executive order for the ATF to go through all their regulations and take out anything that deals with the people's right to keep and bear arms. So what did they do? Well, they revamped the paperwork you fill out. I can't remember the name of the form off the top of my head. They also removed any regulatory speech against bump stocks or the reflex triggers. Okay, they actually made a definition of a machine gun. They also codified in their own regulations the removal of the fee, the tax for suppressors, and about 30 more of them. And they said, this is just the beginning. Well, now, whether or not these things actually make a bit of difference, time will tell.
2: Well, I just want to point out that for all these laws that they're coming up with, it takes people to enforce them.
0: That's correct.
2: And since the laws are illegal, to enforce them, they're obeying illegal laws.
0: Correct. And this comes down to a point where your local sheriff matters. Your local sheriff matters, because people don't understand this. The county sheriff is the arbiter of what's legal and not legal in a county.
2: Right.
0: And he can say, look, this law I'm not going to enforce, but it is unconstitutional, and I refuse to enforce it on those grounds. And guess what? He can get away with it.
2: Well, Sheriff Schuster did exactly that during COVID. He said, I'm not going to be enforcing your illegal laws concerning COVID.
0: Right.
2: And things calmed down after that. The economy picked up here in this area. Tourists came to this area because they could be free. They could shop for whatever they wanted in the stores without having to wear masks.
0: Well, yeah, unless the store wanted to be a particular pain, you know, which some of them were.
2: Yeah, but Sheriff Schuster said he's not going to enforce it. It's unconstitutional, and he won't enforce it.
0: Yeah, no, I went through a drive-thru. They refused to serve me because I didn't have a mask on in my car. I said, well, great. Then I refused to pay you and drove off. So, yeah. Well, it was nonsense. It was nonsense. But how, you know, once again, all right, is your sheriff going to enforce these state gun regulations or state gun laws? And if they are, well, guess what? It's time for them to go, because guess what? They can be recalled. They can be voted out of office. Also,
2: well, we've got one of the best sheriffs.
0: No, you know, we really do. We have a very good sheriff here in Mojave County. The sheriff's department and the sheriff here in Riverside, and where the hell are we?
2: Mojave?
0: No, not here in Needles. Not Riverside, but God bless it. San Bernardino County. Right. San Bernardino County Sheriff's Department. Pretty damn good.
2: In fact, that sheriff's running for governor.
0: Yeah, he is. And I would love to have him on the show, because he's a good guy, and he believes in individual rights, and he believes in the Constitution. He's not another California Democrat. Let's put it that way.
2: Well, the problem is we're kind of putting all Californians in the same Democrat pot.
0: It's kind of hard not to, because, you know, take a look at what's come out of Sacramento, even when there's a Republican governor.
2: Well, we're assuming that the elections are on the square.
0: That is also a great big concern as well. All right, Kenny, well, I appreciate the call.
2: Thank you.
0: Mm-hmm. Bye-bye. 855-586-9134 is the number if you want to join in the conversation, have an actual conversation about it. We'll be right back. K2X Needles.

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here is another very sad story of what happens when you don't allow one to be armed. And I'm talking about the mean streets of Seattle, where two thugs brutally assault a 77-year-old man on the streets of Seattle. One of them remains at large, and then guess what? The second one is released from jail. Anyway, video surveillance has emerged showing footage of two human beings assaulting a elderly man in far left Seattle with no particular reason. As the mayor whines about such footage, now both are walking free. As KOMO News reported Monday, the Seattle police released footage this week captured from the city's real-time crime center surveillance cameras, which showed these two youths attacking a 77-year-old male at the corner of Pike Street in the downtown area. The incident occurred on April 19th. The video starts with these two sauntering down the street, one trying to pull up his jeans. The elderly man walks slowly towards them. The video then goes on with the two thugs proceed to shove the elderly man. Throwing him to the ground and slug him multiple times and walk away as if nothing ever happened. Here's the sad part. Not a single bystander offered a hand to the victim, who stayed hunched over on the ground and just frankly couldn't get up. These wonderful thugs are next seen walking into McDonald's for police catch up to one of them and place him under arrest. It's now reported that the suspect arrested was 29-year-old Ahmed Abdallahi of Bellevue, Washington. He's been charged with second-degree assault. The second suspect was not arrested. Police are still searching for him. After being placed in handcuffs, Osman gave a shout out to Seattle's communist pro-criminal mayor, Katie Wilson. And according to the police report obtained by KOMO News, the victim was hospitalized for at least a week following the assault. The injuries include a broken arm, broken knee, and facial injuries. The victim told police that he had just gotten off the bus when this dirtbag and his accomplice launched their savage attack upon him. Now, Seattle police booked him into jail the night of the assault, and he was later freed before a bail hearing while police are still looking into the case. This means that him and his accomplices are both back out on the street. Now, an arrest warrant has been issued for dirtbag number one. And prosecutors are now calling for a bail of $200,000. They'll be lucky if they find him. But we have a city that is so convinced that the thugs have control that no one stepped in to help. No one stepped in to stop it. And the 77-year-old man, he was defenseless from the start. Not allowed to carry a firearm. Not allowed to be
be protected in any way. And no one else on the streets bothered to even try to stop it. Because they're not armed either. When we talk about tyranny, this is the tyranny that we're talking about. The tyranny of lawlessness. The tyranny of just one more desperate attempt to try and live a decent life, and some thug comes and takes it all away from you. Because they can, and they know they'll get away with it. You don't think having a gang come in and steal everything out of your store isn't tyranny? It most certainly is. And here on the left coast, we've enacted legislation that tells us that if we try to defend ourselves, our families, our loved ones, that we are the ones that are going to get prosecuted. We're going to be the ones spending the rest of our lives in jail. While the real terrorists, the real criminals, the real thugs enjoy being able to go out and commit their crimes again and again and again and again without repercussions. Congratulations, Seattle. Congratulations, Virginia. Congratulations, Minnesota, California, New York, Illinois, and any other state that is considering massive gun regulation and disarming your populace. Congratulations for making new victims. Congratulations for being sponsors of the tyranny of crime. Yeah, I'm fully aware that there have been Republicans that have called for gun control regulations. One of them in particular is, well, he's not serving anymore because he resigned in disgrace. And that was the ding-dong out of Texas, whose seat is up for grabs right now. And Brandon Herrera, the AK guy, is the front runner for that entire election. They've called him the shoe-in. Of course, nothing's final until the last vote is counted. But at least there'll be one more Congress critter in Washington, D.C. that is not an anti-Second Amendment idiot. He may actually decide that he wants to fight for Americans' rights to keep and bear arms. I just wish I could vote for him here from Arizona or California or Nevada. I can't. All I can do is send good wishes.
However, here in beautiful Arizona, we have Space Cadet Mark Kelly, who is as anti-gun as the day is long. Now, I understand his reasonings for his anti-gun views. The fact is, his wife was shot in the head by a lunatic in Phoenix. She survived. But one of the things that even Space Cadet Kelly can't seem to come to grips with, that man was stopped with somebody with a concealed firearm. That man was stopped with a good guy with a gun. And every year, good guys with guns stop 1 million to 2 million gun crimes a year, or violent crimes a year. And they are very rarely reported upon. So that's another thing we need to change. That's another thing we need to change. We need to start reporting upon the crimes that are stopped cold. That's how you preserve your Second Amendment rights, by utilizing your First Amendment rights, by telling the damn truth that guns do save lives. That gun-free zones do nothing but set up a whole host of nothing but victims and targets. And if that's the world you want to live in, I know of a couple of countries very close that do just that. Anyway, it is the Miss Rob Hansen Radio Program. We'll be back after Top of the 9 Hour News, KTOX Needles.

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2: News this hour from Town Hall. I'm John Scott. Oil prices sinking, stock markets bursting higher worldwide with hopes that a deal is nearing to allow ships to deliver crude from the Persian Gulf again to customers. The price for a barrel of Brent sank below $102 Wednesday. Wall Street soaring. The Dow finished ahead more than 600 points. From the White House, President Trump says the U.S. blockade of Iranian ports is amazing.
3: It's like a wall of steel. Nobody goes through. In particular, the Iranians, they're not getting anything through one way or the other, so they're out of business. And we'll see whether or not they are agreeing. And if they don't agree, they'll end up agreeing shortly thereafter.
2: In the latest development, the U.S. military says it has fired on an Iranian oil tanker. The tanker was attempting to breach the U.S. naval blockade of Iranian ports. It occurred as the U.S. and Iran appeared to be moving closer to an agreement to end this two-month war. The president on social media threatened a new wave of bombing if a deal is not reached. A man accused of firing a gun at law enforcement officers near the Washington Monument this week was walking along the path of Vice President J.D. Vance's motorcade before the shooting. The affidavit does not specify whether investigators believe the suspect, Michael Marks of Midland, Texas, had a particular target. TV pioneer Ted Turner has died.
4: CNN founder Ted Turner has died at 87, according to his company. The pioneer behind cable news transformed an obscure Atlanta television station into the first 24-hour all-news TV network. Turner was a philanthropist, owned sports teams, was a champion yacht racer, and had once been married to actor Jane Fonda, who had said this about him.
5: Funny and outrageous.
4: In later years, he was slowed by Lewy body dementia. President Trump called him one of the all-time greats. I'm Julie Walker.
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3: 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Clear sky and 80 degrees on Route 66 in Needles, and good morning to listeners in Bullhead City, currently clear sky and 77 degrees for you. Getting down to 56 overnight tonight, Thursday's high will be in the upper 90s, sky is clear. Temperatures in the mid-100s on Friday. That's your K-Talks Tri-State Weather. 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

0: Oh, yeah. Traffic jam of another brain. Anyway, 855-586-9134 is the number. So, oh, man. I gotta love sometimes the way Donald Trump trolls the left. I really do. And he does it in such a way that just really, really, really upsets them to the point of apoplexy. Donald Trump has renamed Immigration, Customs, and Enforcement the National Immigration, Customs, and Enforcement. In other words, they're nice officers, no longer ICE officers. Very nice, very nice. And, of course, it has Democrats, the Democrat Party, just an absolute apoplexy. Because they do not want any time to have allow Trump to have any kind of win. Hi, Henry. How you doing?
1: I'm doing good. How are you?
0: You're not hearing real well, or you're just getting all set up?
1: I'm getting all set up.
0: Well, I have a dog over here who's nibbling on my fingers.
1: Right.
0: So, what do you think about the new name of Immigration?
1: I didn't know about that.

0: Nice, yes.
1: That's pretty nice.
0: National Immigration and Customs Enforcement.
1: They're making it pretty nice, right?
0: It is.
1: Is that serious?
0: Nice guys, man. Yes.
1: Okay.
0: Seriously.
1: Yeah, that's the first I heard about it.
0: they've been talking about this for a couple of weeks now.
1: Oh, okay.
0: But yeah, it's official now.
1: No, I just browse through the news. I don't sit there and watch it.
0: Yeah.
1: But, you know, if there's important stuff.
0: They're really nice guys.
1: Nice guys. They are nice guys.
0: Nice officers.
1: You know what? When they had the resource fair here, I was really disappointed they weren't there hiring.
0: You know.
1: Because I was
0: going to apply. I was too. I wanted to hear that live on the air.
1: It was going
0: to
1: be live.
0: I wanted to hear that live on the air. So, yeah.
1: ICE officer Henry Longbreak.
0: Yeah.
1: And Tundra.
0: Yeah. You know.
1: I mean, ICE. ICE is a lot better than, I mean, canine ICE, but I have to put the N in there now. Instead of canine sheriff, I mean, that's a longer thing. I mean, nice would be nice.
0: Yeah, well, of course, the official Democrat Party X page said, your agents killed a mother in cold blood and called her an F and B.
1: Oh.
0: Yeah.
1: Okay.
0: Okay. They're not nice.
1: They're not nice, huh, Tundra?
0: No, they're not. Anyway, so
1: Tundra, go get him. You want to go get him?
0: So the responses. Libs of TikTok, which is an extremely popular X account. They have 4.7 million followers. Said she tried to run over ICE agents, you retards.
1: Yeah. No retarded.
0: Laura Loomer, who is also a very influential kind of person with 1.9 million followers, said she was a bitch.
1: Well, the key thing was, you know, it's sad that someone has to die over something like that, but you F around, you find out.
0: Pretty much.
1: You can't do that. You can't assault a peace officer, no matter what they are.
0: Now, Spaceballs the X account. We follow each other, by the way.
1: Spaceballs
0: the X account. Trying to run somebody over with your car is being an effing bitch.
1: Yeah.
0: Yeah,
1: that doesn't go over very well.
0: Yeah. You know, then of course, you know, the meme of, you know, ICE agent in uniform. I just shot you in your car. Here's why. You aren't allowed to hit me with it.
1: God, and they say that they're still saying they murder people.
0: Murdered her in cold blood. As yeah. in, like, got up that day.
1: Yeah. And then planned it out.
0: Planned it out.
1: Yeah. Yeah.
0: It was like, holy cow. You know.
1: Who, I mean, I don't understand that. You know, it's never pleasant to have to shoot somebody. You know, and not only did that person's family suffer, so did he and the family that he has.
0: Of course.
1: Because there's a I'm sorry. I mean, sorry it happened.
0: Here's the thing, all right? Let's take the broader look at this, all right? She wanted to stop deportations of people who kill, rape, and murder people. Or, well, murder and kill, same thing, but rape and murder people who are here illegally.
1: Mm-hmm.
0: They wanted to stop that. She wanted to stop them from doing their job by doing that.
1: Correct. A law enforcement officer she was interfering with.
0: Now, the left mourns her life.
1: Well, we should all mourn her life. Anybody that dies like that.
0: I'm sorry. I have no sympathy for her. She tried to hit a police officer with a car. She was in the wrong.
1: Okay.
0: Now how many leftists out there mourn the victims of illegal immigrants?
1: Okay, let me back this up a little bit.
0: Okay, you go right ahead and back it up.
1: Okay, now.
0: Beep, beep, beep.
1: let's say, for instance, I'm going to put a couple different scenarios.
0: Mm-hmm.
1: For instance, she was a paid agitator.
0: Uh-huh.
1: She was a paid agitator.
0: Correct.
1: And she needed the money and, you know, take care of her family. It's really sad what happened. Okay, now if she did that because she hates Trump,
0: mm-hmm.
1: you know, that's still sad that we lost a life. You know, because she had a mental condition. A mental condition that caused her to do that. Hatred for another person or an other party.
0: I didn't say I felt bad for her family. I don't feel bad for her. I'm sorry. I cannot feel bad for her.
1: Okay.
0: I feel bad for her family. Yes, I feel bad for the absolutely. Nice officer, the now nice yeah. officer.
1: And her child, too.
0: I said her family.
1: Yeah, her child, especially her child, has to grow up knowing her mother was gunned down by a...
0: nice officer.
1: A nice officer. Well, he's a nice officer now. For reasons that we'll probably never really know the full truth, why she was there and how she got there.
0: She got there because she made the willful decision to go there and disrupt operations.
1: I understand, but I put the scenarios in there. What was it? Was she paid? Was she had hatred? Did she?
0: It does did not matter.
1: Did someone say, you know, hey, let's go there and let's go cause some problems?
0: Yes.
1: You know, and
0: she was part of a local organization that was targeting ICE agents.
1: Okay.
0: And their operations. Willfully doing this.
1: Well, obviously it was
0: knowing that these were illegal actions.
1: Correct.
0: Knowing that, yes, she would get in trouble. Knowing that she would get arrested.
1: Correct.
0: She made the decision, instead of following orders by putting the car in park and turning off the engine and getting out with your hands up.
1: Mm-hmm.
0: She made the willful decision to
1: hit him.
0: Ignore that and attempt to hit the ICE officer.
1: She hit him.
0: Yes, I know.
1: He went to the hospital. He had internal injuries.
0: Yes, I know.
1: Yeah, so she did.
0: Sorry, my sympathy for her is absent.
1: Well, I'm going back to the scenario on why she was there. What condition did she have to get her there?
0: Yeah, your scenarios are supposition only.
1: Okay.
0: Let's go with the facts.
1: Well, I already know the facts. I've seen the facts.
0: Well, and then... Dealing with the facts.
1: The facts are, you know, that you're
0: a typical Californian.
1: He was justified in the shooting. Now, is it he's justified in it? Now he's going to be fined the rest of his life? No, he's going to have to live with that.
0: Yeah, I understand that.
1: There's a whole bunch of people in between there that have a lot of stuff they got to live with.
0: Yeah, I understand.
1: Now these
0: that.
1: People that are protested against that, no, that's going to be gone. They're not. They're going to go on to the next thing they're going to protest against.
0: Of course.
1: Yeah, they don't really care about the person. They care about protesting against something that's a problem.
0: Oh no, they like her. I mean, lifted her up as, you know, Saint whatever her name.
1: Well,
0: was.
1: They did that with George Floyd too. Now
0: yeah,
1: look, now look that one away. They did it with Rodney King. Now look that one away. You know, mm-hmm. it's going to go away. That's not something they're going to live with the rest of their life. You know, but the officer's going to have to live with that.
0: Yeah.
1: Anybody around it that saw that's going to have to live with that.
0: Well, the thing is, Henry, you're a nice guy.
1: Well, it was her actions, absolutely. No doubt.
0: That was a compliment.
1: Yeah,
0: you're a nice guy.
1: I appreciate that. You're a
0: caring and compassionate person. But I can only give my compassion to those that actually deserve it. The compassion goes to the child. Limited compassion goes to her partner.
1: Right, because she agitated it.
0: Oh, very much.
1: Yeah,
0: so.
1: She agitated. Now, if I were put in the same situation,
0: and who was sitting screaming, drive, baby, drive.
1: Yeah, yeah. And why she isn't in jail, I don't know. She should be.
0: She should be, correct.
1: Yeah, that's a violation of the law right there.
0: And then of course, you've got Minnesota, who is now trying to press criminal charges against that ICE agent for that particular shooting and the other shooting as well.
1: Like they did with...
0: Correct.
1: Darren Chauvin.
0: Yeah.
1: Yeah. God.
0: So, congratulations. My sympathies, I don't have any for her. Her family, yes. The officer, absolutely. The rest of the community there that has to deal with the tragedy, yes. But for her, no. Sorry. Yeah. I just cannot bring myself to feel sorry for someone who is so willfully
1: just like the other guy.
0: Stupid.
1: That, just like the other guy that brought a legal gun to a gunfight with law enforcement.
0: Correct.
1: It doesn't matter if it's legal or illegal. You brought a gun to a gunfight with law enforcement.
0: Yeah, well, you know,
1: you don't do that.
0: You know,
1: if I'm carrying a gun around law enforcement, the gun stays in the holster. It don't get moved.
0: Your Second Amendment rights. I will. I don't care if you're left or right. You want to carry a firearm. I'll stand up and take the bullet for that.
1: Because it's an absolute.
0: It's an absolute. Mm-hmm. What I will not do is stand up and feel sympathy for you when you do something illegal with that firearm.
1: Right. Well, the firearm and the car, it's the same thing.
0: Correct.
1: It's a deadly weapon.
0: Oh, yeah. I know.
1: Both situations.
0: So is a rock.
1: Both situations were deadly weapons.
0: If I started tapping you in the head really hard with my cell phone would then be a deadly weapon.
1: Well, I hate to tell you this. Tundra loves the hell out of you, but she would bite you.
0: Probably. But, you know, I wouldn't do this, but that was an example.
1: Right, I know, yeah.
0: That was an example. I can turn my cell phone into a deadly weapon,
1: right.
0: Especially if I start stabbing you in the head with it.
1: That's right. I hate when you do that.
0: Well, you know.
1: That's why I'm wearing this helmet.
0: I just keep trying to prove to you that it's a non-critical area.
1: I'm not retarded. I wear the helmet because of you.
0: But, you know, same thing would be with a screwdriver, a hammer.
1: Yeah.
0: A chair.
1: Yeah.
0: A doorknob.
1: Mm-hmm. That's my higher power.
0: A microphone stand.
1: No, you wouldn't do that because you have to repair it.
0: Yeah, I'd be the one stuck repairing. Well, once I got out of prison. But anything I use in I can turn anything into a deadly weapon.
1: Right. That's right. That's right. She's a deadly weapon.
0: It could be.
1: Yep.
0: Cuddled to death.
1: I know. Huh? Oh, there she is. Dylan's definitely a.
0: Well, Dylan. He knocks people over and he feels bad about it.
1: What's funny about Dylan is he'll come running at you full force, knock you down and run on by you, not even bite you. He's not even interested in the bite or the catch.
0: No, he's interested in the...
1: He still thinks he's small.
0: Yeah, well, poor guy. I almost feel for him. But no, it's insane, Henry. It's insane.
1: Yeah, there's a lot.
0: And all this is insane.
1: Well, and it's sad that the left defends something that the right don't defend. The right defends something that the left don't defend. It's a right and left society. That's what it is. Mm-hmm. I mean, it always has been, but never to this extreme where you hate the other party. And that is so ridiculous. And it's such a mental illness that these people have that take it to that extreme. Now, the political addiction, what show I do on Sunday, I go into depth of that. And it's pretty nasty.
0: Yeah, well, let's go to the phones and find out what they think about it. K2X, you're on the air.
2: A pencil is a deadly weapon in several ways.
1: Stick someone in the ear, it's a deadly weapon.
2: Well, yeah, you just come up behind them, put it in their ear, and slam it home. But you can also sharpen both ends, wrap a lamp cord around each end, plug it into the wall, and it will detonate.
1: Kenny, you're scary. Don't hang around me.
0: I'm beginning to have worries about you there.
1: Yeah, that lead will detonate in there.
0: It's graphite.
1: Or graphite.
0: Yeah.
1: It will.
2: It's the graphite has molybdenum in it. That's the same thing that's in spark plug wires. You know what
1: right.
2: they took down the power lines in Kosovo with?
1: Hmm.
2: Large spark plug wire type material dropped out of airplanes on the power lines, hit the power lines, and detonated, severing the power lines.
1: Hmm. Okay.
0: Okay.
1: Interesting.
0: I did not know that.
1: Yeah, just because the power line's down doesn't mean that, and cut doesn't mean you touch it right away.
0: Well, sure, why not?
1: Yeah.
0: I was watching a video today of somebody in a third world country, you know, carrying this great big old tall statue building thing, and there were people trying to move the electrical lines out of the way. They caught it, and you could hear the
1: it lit them up.
0: Oh, it lit them up. They're all on the ground now. Oh. The video ended after they were all on the ground. I don't know if it was AI generated or what, but it's like, ooh, shocking.
1: Yes.
0: Anyway, thanks, Kenny.
1: Thank you, Kenny.
2: Thank you.
0: that's called definitely going to ground.
1: Ooh.
0: In more ways than one.
1: Yeah.
0: Anyway, it's the Miss Rob Hansen radio program. Oh, Lord. Yeah, that hurts. Yeah, are you saying no?
1: No,
0: it's wrong. Wrong, I tell you, wrong. We'll be right back. K2X Needles with more shocking news.

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0: Welcome back. 855-586-9134. And of course, last Saturday, just as I was closing out of my music program, there was another assassination attempt on Trump and his cabinet.
1: That was pretty quiet.
0: No, it wasn't. You called me about it.
1: Oh, at the
0: press.
1: Right.
0: That was last, not this Saturday, but the Saturday previous.
1: Yeah, I thought you were talking about this one. Yeah.
0: No. This one, I was sick.
1: Yeah.
0: I was I ever sick.
1: No, yeah, the third one, third attempt. And
0: third or fourth or fifth, who knows at this point.
1: And the liberals were saying, that was staged.
0: Yeah, it was staged. And give me another.
1: They're trying to run back on those videos and saying, look how staged this was.
0: Yeah.
1: None of the other officers moved or anything. The guy got shot was the only one that moved. Well, yeah. Yeah, you don't stop the frame right there. Go on with the frames.
0: Yeah, well.
1: When he's the only one that moves, that means he got shot.
0: Yeah, pretty much.
1: And as soon as he got shot, he reached his gun out and fired off five rounds.
0: Mm-hmm. Anyhow, that assassination attempt, of course, they have indicted him on four different charges. I'm trying to find the story.
1: Well, there was another attempt just recently here. No, it wasn't an attempt. I take it back. But it's when J.D. Vance was on the road, mm-hmm. that there was a gunfire that went off. There was something happened in Washington, D.C.
0: Yeah, well, that's Washington, D.C. for you.
1: Yeah, well, it's supposed to be cleaned up.
0: Well, the thing is, they've done a lot to clean it up. Let's go to the phones real quick. K2X, you're on the air.
2: Talking about that press
0: dinner, yes.
2: Party. What does everyone have against a ballroom at the White House?
1: It wasn't their idea.
0: Yeah, exactly.
2: They seem to want to mock it.
1: It wasn't their idea, Kenny. It wasn't their president that decided to put that in. Wow, that's a great that's a great idea. You know, if Biden would have done it or if Obama would have done it. That's the problem.
2: I don't, people that are supposed to be on the side of righteousness, also I hear mocking the notion, like our middle of the week guy.
0: Well, I was looking at a social disease media post, mm-hmm. from one of the left-wing demagogues that they continue to try to block this ballroom from happening.
1: Right.
0: I mean, there's been lawsuits over it.
1: I know.
0: I mean, construction has begun and
1: yes.
0: There's lawsuits over it. You know, the time for lawsuits was before the shovels came in and the
1: Correct.
0: Wrecking balls and whatnot and so forth. But they are so against it. Now, I guess, according to them, that some taxpayer money is going to go into it.
1: Well, I would say that, too. After they're complaining about it so much and they're holding up construction, it's got to cost a whole lot more money.
0: Yeah, well, of course it is.
1: If they're holding it up, those construction workers still got to get paid.
0: They're going great guns ahead. Well, nobody's actually been able to stop it.
1: Okay, they put a ban on doing the outside, not the inside.
0: Right.
1: So they're still working on the inside.
0: They're still working on it. They're still working.
1: Yeah.
0: It's going to get done, but, you know, it's not going to be done right away. But, yeah, Kenny, you're right. You know, these left-wing monsters continue to want to stop this construction.
1: Because it wasn't their idea.
0: It has nothing to do with it's their idea or not. The idea was Trump's.
1: Right.
0: Okay? The idea was Trump's, and they don't want a golden ballroom. They don't want something that would, you know, give the image of a glorious regime.
1: Now, if you tell me that Obama would have done that, that they wouldn't have been all praising him.
0: Of course they would have.
1: Okay. It's because they didn't.
0: And Republicans would have gone, okay.
1: Yeah. It's because,
0: whatever.
1: It's because they didn't think of it.
2: You know, it's hard to picture Obama at a ball.
1: Well, his wife did.
0: Hey. Don't make me mute you. All right, Kenny, thanks for the call.
1: Hey, did you... thanks, Kenny. The National Monument, that waterway.
0: Uh-huh.
1: You know, Trump's getting it redone.
0: Yeah, redone, yeah.
1: And they were gonna charge $300 million. He got it done for $1.9 million.
0: Yes, I know.
1: And they're still complaining.
0: Yeah, of course they are. Of course they are. Well, he called up some plumbers, and you know, people who do pools.
1: Yeah, yeah.
0: It's the reflecting pool.
1: Yes.
0: Okay. And you know, they do this for a living every day.
1: Right.
0: And said, hey, bid on this.
1: Yeah, we need this fixed. We need something nice.
0: We want this fixed. So, you know, yeah, he opened it up for bid.
1: $1.9 million. We're not gonna tear it down. We're just gonna refinish it.
0: Yeah.
1: That's all it needs.
0: And that's what they're doing.
1: Yeah.
0: And it'll be beautiful.
1: Yes.
0: It won't be a cesspool.
1: That's right.
0: Until somebody else comes and pees in the pool. But you know, it is what it is.
1: You mean you can pee in it?
0: No.
1: Oh.
0: No.
1: Fish do.
0: Anyway, that was the White House correspondence dinner that we're talking about.
1: Yes.
0: For the shooter. Anyway, the would-be Trump assassin today was indicted by a grand jury on 4 counts. What are those 4 counts? Did I read the indictment here? I just want the indictment count. Well, doggone it. You know, I really hate news stories that decide.
1: Well, I believe one of them was that'll get him life, and that's the on a president.
0: Yeah. Let's
1: on a sitting president. And that's
0: here
1: life.
0: We go. All right. United States of America versus Cole Thomas Allen, defendant. Let's see. Now, count one. On or about April 25th, 2026, in the District of Columbia, defendant Cole Thomas Allen did knowingly attempt to kill the President of the United States, Donald J. Trump. That's the big one.
1: There we go.
0: Count two. On or about 25 April, 2026, in the District of Columbia, defendant Cole Thomas Allen did knowingly and by means of use of a deadly and dangerous weapon, that is a shotgun, forcefully assault, intimidate, and interfere with VG, an officer and employee of the United States, while VG was engaged in his official duties on account of the performance of his official duties. In other words, assaulting a police officer. Okay, with a deadly weapon.
1: When he shot him in the chest, yeah, with a shotgun.
0: Count three. This is a long one. Between on or about April 21st, 2026, or on and about April 25th, 2026, defendant Cole Thomas Allen did knowingly transport an interstate commerce a Mossberg Maverick 88 12 gauge pump action shotgun serial number whatever, a Rock Island Armory 1911 38 caliber semi-automatic pistol, which they list the serial number, and approximately 45 rounds of 12 gauge shotgun ammunition, approximately 55 rounds of .38 caliber handgun ammunition from the state of California to Washington, D.C.
1: And you know what? He came through our town here.
0: With the intent to commit an offense punishable by imprisonment for a term exceeding 1 year, with the knowledge and reasonable cause to believe that the offense punishable by imprisonment for a term exceeding 1 year was to be committed therewith, to wit, assassination of the President of the United States, assaulting an officer or employee of the United States with a deadly weapon, and using, carrying, brandishing, and discharging a firearm during a crime in violence, which alleged in counts 1 and 2 and 4 of this indictment. In other words, transportation of firearm and ammunition on interstate commerce with the intent to commit a felony.
1: Right.
0: Count number 4. On or about April 25th, 2026, defendant Cole Thomas did knowingly use, carry, brandish, and discharge a firearm during and in relation to and in furtherance of a crime of violence, for which she may be prosecuted in the court of the United States. That is count one and count two of this indictment, which are incorporated hereon. So in other words, count four is a repeat of count one and two, using, carrying, brandishing, and discharging a firearm during a crime of violence.
1: He'll get life.
0: Of course he will. Or he'll be let go. Whichever.
1: No.
0: I don't think so either. That's, you know, kind of, anyway.
1: No, and Washington's federal. Because it's not a state. Washington, D.C.
0: Now, the indictment was presented to Magistrate Judge Zia Farquali on Monday. Judge Zia Farquhar apologized to Trump would-be assassin Cole Allen for the treatment he has received in the D.C. jail.
1: You're kidding me.
0: No.
1: That judge should be fired.
0: I'm not kidding you. The radical magistrate Judge Zia Farquhar, or whatever, on Monday apologized to would-be assassin Cole Allen for the treatment he has received in the D.C. jail. Allen Cole, the White House correspondent dinner shooter, was charged with the attempted assassination. President Trump was placed on suicide precautions in the D.C. jail. Allen's attorney argued that placing their client on suicide precautions is unnecessary and violates his rights.
1: Oh, but if he would have committed suicide, it would have been...
0: It would have been really bad. It would have been really bad.
1: Oh, my gosh. You can't win with these people.
0: No.
1: You can't win. And people say that it's a uniparty. It's
0: not
1: left and right. It's more left and right than it is uniparty.
0: Allen's lawyers wrote that Cole Thomas Allen, through undersigned counsel, respectfully requests that this honorable court order the Department of Corrections and the D.C. jail to remove Mr. Allen from suicide precautions.
1: And gave him three bed sheets.
0: Mr. Allen's predicament on suicide watch and suicide precautions amount to violations of his rights under due process clause of the United States Constitution, they said. For that reason, Mr. Allen requests the court order the DOC to remove him from suicide precautions. Allen's attorneys also claim that the DOC intake team who assessed the shooter did not note any suicide risk factors. The attorneys whine that Cole Allen was not permitted to make phone calls and has no access to a jail toilet. Or tablet. I'm sorry, tablet. In other words, he can't...
1: He can't play games.
0: He can't play games. He can't, you know, post Facebook stuff and stuff like that. Yeah, I'll tell you what.
1: That's cruel and inhumane punishment.
0: Yeah. Well, then, anyway, on Sunday, he was taken off suicide precautions. During a hearing on Monday, this judge apologized to him for the restrictive confinement and treatment he received in jail.
1: Wait until he goes to federal prison, then they're going to give him a tablet. They'll give him the internet access and the whole bit.
0: Oh, you know, it is what it is.
1: He'll have a fan club.
0: He already has a fan club.
1: The judge is one of them.
0: What do you mean? He already has a fan club. I mean, look, you should have seen the amount of darn it, we missed again memes that came out.
1: Yeah.
0: And, you know, there's been a couple of teachers that have since lost their job because of it.
1: Good. As they should.
0: Well, it is not happening. Anyway, it is the Mr. Rob Hansen radio program. I'm going to take this last break and come back and finish things up. You know, if it wasn't so damn sad, I would be laughing at some of the stuff. 4 attempts. We'll be back. K2X Niels.

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0: Oh, yeah. Electric Light Orchestra, Turn to Stone. I love it. Love the music. Can't wait until this weekend when I get to actually do 1972.
1: Ah, okay.
0: Oh, man. There was just no way in hell I could have done it. I could have sat here and like said nothing and probably done it, but I would have
1: fallen
0: asleep.
1: You might have fell asleep, yeah.
0: I probably would have fallen asleep. I was that just off. And I wasn't real shiny yesterday or day before yesterday either. So yesterday, I mostly stayed at home during the day and just recovered. Took a few more DayQuil and just
1: there you go.
0: Just let my body recover without trying to jump into things quite so much. And then came down here, did some things, went back home, and came down this morning and dove right in head first to everything I need to get done, and did it.
1: There you go.
0: Although I upset you last night when I was cutting commercials.
1: What the hell? I came up close this door and I go, that's not stopping the noise.
0: Yeah, I was cutting commercials. And I was still plugged up a little bit, so I was having a hard time hearing.
1: Yeah.
0: So I turned the volume up. And,
1: gotcha. That's what we were hearing. Yeah.
0: You were hearing that.
1: It was a background noise that was going over the air. No big deal. I listened to it today, and you couldn't even hear it.
0: What's that?
1: The rerun of the show last night.
0: Oh, no. You
1: couldn't even hear it, but I could hear it in my headphones.
0: Yeah. Well.
1: But it didn't go over the air.
0: No. Was it clear in your headphones?
1: I could hear you.
0: Oh, good. Okay. Well, when I talked?
1: Oh, yeah. When you're cutting commercials?
0: Interesting.
1: Yeah. I could totally hear that.
0: Oh, cool. Nice.
1: Yeah, I was surprised it didn't go over the air when I was listening today at the rerun. I was waiting to hear the commercials you were cutting.
0: Yeah. Well, no, it's not in yet.
1: Well, no, I mean over. Never mind.
0: Yeah, I hear you.
1: Over my show.
0: Show. Okay. Play it over and over again. Anyway, 855-586-9134 is the number if you want to join in the conversation.
1: Yeah, speaking of that, I want to do another PSA for SOAR because our other one's gone.
0: Yeah, I took that out.
1: Right.
0: Because
1: they're in limbo right now.
0: They are in limbo right
1: yes,
0: now.
1: Yes, they are.
0: And I did not want, people sending good money
1: If you want to donate to the Mojave County Sheriff K-9, then you talk to Sheriff Schuster, or you call up any sergeant at any of the departments, the substations, and donate money right directly to the sheriff department.
0: Yeah. So anyway, a former FedEx driver who kidnapped and killed a little girl has been sentenced to death. This happened in 2022. This monster who I will not name. Abducted and murdered a seven-year-old Athena Strand in late 2022 while he was making deliveries to her home in Paradise, Texas.
1: Wow.
0: He admitted to killing Athena and pleaded guilty to capital murder charges. A haunting photo of little Athena shows some of her last moments of her life in the FedEx truck with Horner after the abduction. You don't want to swing around there, okay?
1: No, I don't.
0: Anyway, a Torrance County jury on Tuesday sentenced Horner to die by lethal injection. This monster, Thea Strand's uncle Elijah Strand, shared the impact statement in court on Tuesday. She had dreams she will never get to chase. She'll have birthdays that she will never celebrate. A life she will never get to live. Because of his actions. You did not just take a life. You destroyed a family. You took a little girl who trusted the world and repaid that instance with violence.
1: Yep.
0: You chose to cause pain that will last generations. You say you found God, but what you did to Athena stands in direct opposition of everything you claim to believe. You will face the wrath of God. I want you to know that you are a footnote in Athena's history. Her name will be forever remembered. Her name will be forever celebrated, and everyone will forget you. As it should be.
1: As it should be.
0: As it should be.
1: Well, I'm really surprised on that, the statement you said, where he admitted to it, because usually when you admit to it, you get a plea bargain that you don't get the death penalty.
0: I think they had enough, especially that picture shows him driving and
1: okay.
0: Yeah. Anyway.
1: But usually, yeah, that's usually what they do. They say, if you admit to it, say it, we're going to give you life without parole.
0: Here's where he receives the death penalty.
2: It's directed to the director of the Texas Department of Criminal Justice for that purpose. Clerk shall deliver such warrant to the sheriff of this county and to be by him delivered to the director of the Department of Criminal Justice together with you, and you will remain to the custody of the Tarrant County Jail to await transportation to the Texas Department of Criminal Justice at Huntsville, Texas, in the execution of this sentence. I will sign this death sentence as required by law. Your appeal of the finding of this guilt by the jury and their determination of the answers to the question in this sentence are automatically appealed to the Texas Court of Criminal Appeals in Austin, Texas. You will be appointed a lawyer to represent you on direct appeal, and your lawyer will receive a copy of the record of this charge, of this case, at no charge. You have the right to have a second lawyer to represent you on writs of habeas corpus. It's a separate matter from your direct appeal. Do you wish to have counsel appointed for your writ purposes?
3: Yes, sir.
2: Okay, then I will appoint you writ lawyers for that. Ms. Anderson, Mr. Goble, if you will remain on his case pending his decision, and we have all the appellate paperwork filled out, I have received his acknowledgement certification of the right to appeal, and I appreciate you doing that. You may be seated. Is there an allocution?
0: There you go.
1: Yeah.
0: He's done.
1: That's all we.
0: And you know, here's the nice thing about Texas.
1: Mm-hmm.
0: Say what you will about Texas, very few death sentences get overturned in Texas.
1: Yep.
0: So, goodbye, monster. It is the Miss Rob Hansen Radio Program. We'll see you tomorrow. 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It's easy. It's cheap. And you get to do cool things with me. 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
6: News this hour from Town Hall. I'm Keith Peters in Washington. The U.S. military fired on an Iranian oil tanker as President Donald Trump sought to pressure Tehran into reaching a deal to end the war. President Trump says the onus is on Iran to reach an agreement.
7: We're dealing with people that want to make a deal very much. We'll see whether or not they can make a deal that's satisfactory to us. We have it very much under control.
6: The military said in a social media post that a fighter jet shot out the rudder of the tanker Wednesday in the Gulf of Oman as the vessel tried to breach the American blockade of Iran's ports. Trump threatened Tehran with a new wave of bombing if a deal is not reached that includes opening the critical Strait of Hormuz. The president posted on social media that the two-month war could soon end. There are rising worries over the hantavirus infections aboard the MV Hondius cruise ship out of South Africa.
8: WHO epidemiologist Maria Kehova says her team reckons it's most likely patients have been affected with the Andes strain of hantavirus.
9: We assumed from the beginning that this was the Andes strain because the ship started off in Argentina and then it was moving through islands up the coast of Africa. And it's a wildlife expedition, so many of these individuals, they were stopping at islands, they were doing bird watching. There's some rodents on some, there are not others.
8: Three patients with suspected hantavirus have been evacuated from the cruise ship to the Netherlands as the vessel at the center of a deadly outbreak remains off Cape Verde. I'm Charles Deledesma.
6: CNN founder Ted Turner has died at the age of 87. His company, Turner Enterprises, says the television pioneer died Wednesday. On Wall Street, the Dow by 612 points, the NASDAQ rose 512, the S&P 500 advanced 105. More at townhall.com.
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2: 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Clear sky and 82 degrees on Route 66 in Needles, and good afternoon to listeners in Bullhead City, currently clear sky and 80 degrees for you. Getting down to 56 overnight tonight, Thursday's high will be in the upper 90s, sky is clear. Temperatures in the mid-100s on Friday. That's your K-Talks Tri-State Weather. 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
4: It's here in master control that the signals from all of those dishes become pictures and sounds. It's here that they're all transformed into the people and into the programs that you'll see here on the news channel. And one of the busiest people here is our satellite manager, Bill Pappa. Bill.
5: Hi, we're very busy here because we have access to any signal transmitted via a domestic satellite, which is as many as 98 in any given time. 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
6: From here, the material goes literally right across the room, right here, to where the producers and the writers take the pictures and the words and try to put together the actual pieces you see on the air on Cable News Network. The man in charge here is Ted Cavanaugh. Ted, I'm sorry, excuse me. How do you put it together here?
7: So we have a pool of producers here. Each one does 2-hour shows, 1-hour show, then 4 hours off another hour show. They take the material from the pool and they send it over to the videotape room where it's coordinated with the words and the tape is coordinated, and then it's on to the anchor people and we wish them luck with it.
6: Okay, thanks very much. From here, across the anchor desk, through the sports area, to A Control, as we call it, and that's where Chris is standing by now. Chris?
4: This is A Control, where all of our news gathering efforts come together electronically. Our directors and our producers sit here to make our newscasts, our tape reports, and all of our live satellite feeds come together to be part of our continuous news coverage. And the technology here is the latest and the very best. This audio board, for example, is really one of a kind. We could use it for a rock concert, but we just use it to make sure that you can hear the news as it happens.
6: All of our foreign news reports comes across this desk, comes from our correspondents and bureaus around the country to our foreign editor, who is Janae Von Essen. Janae, how does the material get here from around the world?
8: One of the things we're really excited

Excited about is our ability to use satellite coverage to feed from our Rome and our London bureaus and to feed from various points where stories are breaking in the world and bring the material right here into Atlanta where we'll put it on the air as fast as we can. I think we're going to get a lot more international news on the air. I think we're going to get it on a lot faster. You're going to get the opportunity to see a lot more of the way things take place in the world on CNN.

0: Good afternoon. Welcome to the show. This is the Afternoon Drive-By. It's Wednesday, May 6, 2026. I'm Michael Hagwood. I'm here for 3 hours today. We're broadcasting live on KTOX 1340 AM 92.9 FM in Needles, California, where we broadcast in California, Arizona, Nevada, and all across the country, and stream on Rumble. Go to Rumble if you haven't. When you get on Rumble, make sure you hit all the buttons, the subscribe button, the follow button if you haven't, like the show, and share the show. If you'd like to call, it's 855-586-9134, 855-586-9134. Another beautiful day in the neighborhood, 87 degrees, might sound high, but it's dry heat, no wind, sun, this is low desert weather. So we'll start out today with talking about the man who founded CNN. In 1980, has died. Ted Turner was 87. Even though he was in the billionaire club, with the fact that Turner started CNN, don't expect President Trump to mourn his passing. CNN was, I mean, this is, it was totally different when this started. CNN was revolutionary for being the first 24-hour cable news network. They were the first. And I think the same year ESPN was founded. But CNN launched on June 1st, 1980. When it started, it tried to gain traction by breaking stories no one else could, thanks to their 24-hour format and just reporting the news as it is. What a concept that is. That's a far cry from what all cable news has morphed into. CNN, Fox, MS Now, and yes, even Newsmax do not report independent objective news. It's one big clown show. They all claim to be fair and balanced, but they are not. From Wolf Blitzer to Sean Hannity to Rachel Maddow, it should be classified as satire in the name of gaslighting the public. The top two cable news channels, CNN and Fox, are propaganda for the two major political parties. This isn't a, quote, both sides issue. Fox News has markedly higher ratings and is overtly partisan. Republicans get their TV news more from Fox than Democrats do from one particular network. CNN and MS Now, as they're called, used to be MSNBC, are obviously heavily tied into the DNC. This is only not visible if you are tied heavily to the DNC yourself. Just as Fox News viewers are not aware of the insane bias of that network, they just think it's the truth, just as Democrats believe everything CNN and MS Now spew out. This partiality helps explain the predicament we are in as a nation. Propaganda and media manipulation. You know, the Nazis had a propaganda minister. I actually called it that. The current United States propaganda minister is Caroline Leavitt. She is the press secretary for the president. And the job of this, of the press secretary, no matter who the president is to lie to you. And I mean tell some whoppers. You remember Corinne Jean-Pierre during the Biden administration, the stupid girl. Caroline Leavitt is, I mean, it's the few times I've played clips of her. I mean, it's just absolutely ridiculous, the things they say. I guess Ted Turner would be more known to a lot of people as being married to Jane Fonda back in the day. I think he was married to her for 10 years. You know, he started CNN out of a country club building. That's how he started it. His original business was a billboard business that he inherited from his dad. So Ted Turner, founder of CNN, died today at 87. And most obituaries will focus on his enormous impact on the media world, which you can't deny. I remember when CNN was launched. And again, that was back before what we have today, which is what I just mentioned. Just complete 100% partisan gaslighting all the way around. So Ted Turner, television and mogul, media mogul, dead today, died this morning. He also he was into a lot of things. He owned he started TNT and TBS. The two, TBS was the one of the bigger stations, cable stations in the United States, still going strong in Atlanta. He owned the Atlanta Braves back in the day, and the name of the, they used to play at a stadium called Turner Field. I've been there. So he is very instrumental in the news industry. Overall, they call him a pioneer trailblazer. Well, by the way, second hour today we'll have Jennifer Esposito will be back. Today in the second hour, maybe the third hour, Billy and Tara, possibly. But real quick, I want to mention a local, some programming, some local news for the station. We officially have a new sponsor on board with K-Talks. Went by there today. Lucky Daba is a new Indian restaurant that officially opened on April 25th, 2026. It's at 2411 Needles Highway, Needles, California. And ate there today. Very good food. If you, if you've never had Indian food, you should check this out. It's right next to the Best Western Hotel, and it's right off the 40 freeway. 2411 Needles Highway. So check it out and tell them you heard about it on K-Talks. We're in day 406 of the second Trump administration. Trump, this is, he's number 47. How unique, how ironic, right? People are always blabbering about the 47 years when it comes to situation with Iran. Well, if you watch Fox News, you think we are living in a golden age, and we have already won the war in Iran. Of course, this is nonsense. As there's more on that today of just flip-flopping back and forth, lying, just we have no idea what's really going on, except the fact that it's still going on. That's basically all we know. So day 406 of the current Trump administration. What about the economy? And no, I really don't think we are living in the golden age. I wish we were. One gold bar weighing 1 kilo is worth $180,000 at the current time. So an ounce of gold is roughly about $4,500 now. I think it was back in the 60s or 70s, you could buy a gold coin an ounce for $20. So that gives you an idea of the state of the dollar and inflation. The real inflation rate in 2026 can be calculated based on the consumer price index, that's the CPI, the values for the last 12 months ending in March 2026, which is 3.26%. This means that on average, one had to spend 3.26% more money in 2026 than in 2025 for the same item. And yes, inflation in 2022 and 2023 were significantly higher. That was during the Joe Biden administration. Of course, the wonderful COVID had something to do with that. Just completely destroyed everything, including the economy, which I think was by design. However, it's important to note that the official inflation rate may not reflect real household costs, as it understates real world expenses in housing, energy, and food. And energy, now that is the big one. For example, while the official food inflation in February 2026 was 3.1% year over year, localized price increases at grocery stores can far exceed this average, and it has. Here are some other inflation rates in 2026. United States, as I mentioned, 3.26. Brazil, CPI was 4.13. And China, CPI was 0.23. There were times that the inflation rate was negative, which is great, but not now. Now it's 3.26. And gas is, well, it's $7.54 a gallon in Needles. I think I saw the diesel was over $9. And across the river in Mojave Valley, it's $4.24, I think. And that is connected to the war, which is, we really don't know what's going on. More red flags around suspiciously timed oil trades. Online sleuths are raising more red flags around suspiciously timed Iran war oil trades. Oil prices had plunged with reports that the U.S. and Iran are nearing a peace deal. How many times have we heard that? I mean, I think I counted it up We're on the verge of a deal. We have a deal, or Iran is begging for a deal over 20 times in the last 2+ months that this war has been raging. So nearing a peace deal, a development that paid off big for traders that happened to be shorting crude just ahead of the news. And this is illegal. It's called insider trading. It's what it's called. And if you're not a connected person in the government or in some big corporation, you go to jail for that. I think they just arrested a corporal or sergeant or something in the military last week for placing a bet on the economy. Martha Stewart went to prison, I think for a couple of years, for a lot less than what these people are doing. So this is one of the things that I think was planned to be part of this all along. President Trump's erratic timeline keeps changing. He keeps changing his timeline for ending the Iran war. The president has repeatedly suggested that the conflict was nearing a conclusion while simultaneously escalating threats against Iran. Since it started in late February, President Trump has made increasingly contradictory statements about the United States strategy and the actual purpose of this war. The objectives have been just as crazy. Administration's shifting timeline for the war's end has been one of the clearest examples of its flip-flopping messaging, which has led to confusion and required cleanup by the White House staff. Yes, they have to constantly be engaging in damage control with the media and the American people. What happened today? U.S. military opens fire at Iranian tanker as Trump's ceasefire on the brink of collapse. But what they've said, now what they're saying is Operation, the original, it was Operation Epic Fury, which is Epstein Fury. And I can't remember what the latest one was that they say is over. The U.S. military has opened fire on an Iranian tanker as fears of a new war in Iran explode. According to the United States CENTCOM, U.S. CENTCOM, American forces targeted the Iranian-flagged oil tanker Hasna in the Gulf of Oman after the vessel allegedly ignored repeated warnings while sailing towards an Iranian port. This happened in international waters. CENTCOM said the incident happened at around 9 a.m. Eastern time today. That would be 6 a.m. West Coast time on May 6, as the unladen tanker traveled through international waters en route to Iran. American forces told the crew the vessel was allegedly violating the ongoing U.S. blockade, which is illegal, against ships entering or departing Iranian ports. And these are just facts I'm reporting here. This is not biased reports or news. A statement issued on its official X account said, U.S. Central Command forces observed Hasna ship as it transited international waters en route to an Iranian port on the Gulf of Oman. American forces issued multiple warnings and informed the Iranian-flagged vessel it was in violation of the U.S. blockade. I think that we've seen other ships, including a Chinese ship, going past unmolested. After Hazna's crew failed to comply with repeated warnings, U.S. forces disabled the tanker's rudder by firing several rounds from the 20-millimeter cannon gun of a U.S. Navy F/A-18 Super Hornet launched from USS Abe Lincoln. Hazna is no longer transiting to Iran. So, it doesn't sound like a ceasefire at all. This is another report. Iran has hit far more U.S. military assets than reported. Yeah, I think we've lost 49-plus planes, helicopters, in this. The Gerald Ford was hit. I think it was the Ford because it had to retreat. California, this is thanks to the war, California at risk of gas shortage. Is California at risk of a gasoline shortage amid the Iran war? Experts explain. Sky-high gas prices are hammering drivers across the United States as the Iran war chokes off global oil supply. This is all connected, related to the Strait of Hormuz, which is still not open. California, which is where I'm at, however, may be feeling the sting more than anywhere else. And a part of that has to do, I mean, it is, prices are going up because of this war, but California has a lot of, they tax the hell out of us. It's gas taxes they lay on to pay for other ridiculous things. The average price of a gallon of gas in California clocks in at $6.13, but as I said here, it's over $7, and in Los Angeles, San Francisco, San Jose, it's over $7 a gallon, standing 36% higher than the national average. That's California. That's from AAA data. Some elected officials in the state have warned a potential oil and gas shortage that could push prices up even further. And each day that goes by, that this war continues and the strait is closed, gas will continue to rise. Siva Gunda, the vice chairman of the California Energy Commission, on Tuesday said at a hearing of the state assembly that California retains enough gasoline to satiate demand over the coming weeks, even though it's a lot higher. He said, quote, "I do see presently at least up to 6 weeks a supply shortfall," Gunda said. "Beyond that, based on what we're hearing from the industry and what we've observed, pricing will move molecules to California. But it will come at a price." David Alvarez, a Democratic California State Assembly member who represents Southern San Diego, warned of the potential impact on consumers. For 6 weeks at least, there seems to be some certainty, but almost as certain as it as is this situation continues after 6 weeks, we would likely see some price increases. So, and all the news we're getting from the war is that there's really no end in sight to it. I mean, we can't count on any announcements out of the White House as legitimate, as I just mentioned. I mean, it's just something different every day. It goes back and forth. All right, let's take the first break of the day, and we'll be right back.
1: Mom, where are my keys?
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0: Okay, as I mentioned, U.S. attacks and disables an Iranian oil tanker. Oh, it's Project Freedom. That was it. Trump declares Project Freedom has been paused. President Trump said in a Tuesday night post on Truth Social that the U.S. military operation to, quote, guide commercial ships out of the Strait of Hormuz, which he has dubbed Operation or Project Freedom, has been paused. Based on the request of Pakistan and other countries, the tremendous military success that we have had during the campaign, this is from Trump, against the country of Iran, and additionally, the fact that great progress has been made toward a complete and final agreement with representatives of Iran. We have mutually agreed that while the blockade will remain, that has not been mutually agreed at all. And in full force and effect, Project Freedom will be paused for a short period of time to see whether or not the agreement can be finalized and signed. And he said that the only way this is going to happen is if Iran agrees to everything we want, everything we say, which they're not going to do. In response to Trump's announcement, an Iranian official told Drop Site News reporter Jeremy Scahill that the post was riddled with falsehoods. Go figure, huh? And that Trump's operation to, quote, liberate the Strait of Hormuz failed completely. Well, you can say that's the fact. Because it's not been liberated. It is not open, as it was on February 27th. The official also reaffirmed Tehran's position that direct talks won't happen until the U.S. blockade is lifted. So there you go. So if we are hoping for progress in negotiations, when you negotiate, it's back and forth with two different parties negotiating. It's not my way or the highway for either side. So the blockade, as long as this blockade is there, they're not going to negotiate. We will not participate in direct negotiations until the United States formally announces the end of the blockade. That's about as clear as it comes, right? Let's see. We've got a little analysis on this.
1: Just moments ago, President Trump from the Oval Office in the White House addressed a UFC event that's going to be coming up next month or so in the White House. And of course, when the question and answer came, everybody's always going to go right to Iran, especially today after the Truth Social that President Trump put out last night. Another one this morning. Have the markets have reacted? The S&P 500, the Dow Jones rather, was up over 50,000. So it was a really banner day for that. The price of oil was down like 9%. It was a big drop. Everything moving in President Trump's favor. But now everybody's wondering, okay, those are the headlines. What about the fundamentals? What's going to happen next? How is this going to get solved? And so that was indeed the very first question that President Trump was asked, and he had a rather unexpected answer.
2: You seem optimistic now as you maybe push through a deal. What's different about this moment now than in other moments where a deal has seemed close?
3: Well, why do you say they refused to submit? You don't know that. You don't know what's
2: there
3: going on behind
2: U.S. ships.
3: A few days ago is a long time ago. In the world of war, a few days ago. No, they want to make a deal badly. And we'll see if we get there. If we get there, they can't have nuclear weapons. You know, it's very simple. But what's not to submit? So they had a Navy with 159 ships, and now every ship is blown to pieces and lying
0: right at
3: the bottom of the water.
0: Right.
3: They had an Air Force, lots of planes, and they don't have any planes.
0: Right.
3: They don't have any anti-aircraft. They don't have any radar left. Their missiles are mostly decimated. They have some, they have probably 18-19%, but
0: right,
3: not a lot by comparison to what they had. And their leaders are all dead.
0: Uh-huh.
3: So I think we won.
1: Wow, that last statement there. So I think we won. So President Trump is doing what I have been pleading with people not to do since before this began, and that is to look at the spreadsheets. Well, according to this spreadsheet I see here, they are down this many missiles. They're down this much percentage of the ships that were sunk, of the planes that were blown up on the ground. Air defense, check. Okay, yeah. Their leaders are all dead. Therefore, we won. Because my spreadsheet has a lot more of all those stuff, so I guess the war's over. Wars aren't fought on spreadsheets. And this is one of the things that really concerns me, is that maybe President Trump is putting out these truth socials because he just wants to manipulate the markets, because he's just myopically focused on today and he wants to make today look good and he can't figure out tomorrow, so at least make today look good. But that would be evil, because it would be lying to the American public and it would be helping somebody else who obviously has insider information, who made hundreds of millions of dollars again. That would be evil. But what if, in addition to that, it's also that he doesn't understand the nature of war? He was lecturing that reporter right there. Oh, no, well, in war, a few days ago, that's an eternity. But what if he doesn't understand the war and actually thinks that, well, I looked on the spreadsheet and we won. So then the war's over. And obviously, well, it should be obvious. It makes no difference what the spreadsheet is. And by the way, a lot of that stuff that he rattled off there is just completely inaccurate. I don't know if he believes it or not, or if he's just saying it to sound good. I think that's the problem. You can never tell anything about what President Trump says, what he actually means. But the facts are that the Navy that matters is most definitely not destroyed. There's still probably thousands of these fast attack boats. There's probably some large number additional of these shipborne drones, the waterborne drones that are out there, in addition to the aerial drones. They've got plenty of those. They still have underwater missiles. They still have mines. They still have some submarines that have not been taken out, as far as we know anyway. So there's plenty of things in there just in the Navy. And in their Air Force, their Air Force was never much of a factor anyway, and that's not what keeps them safe. What keeps them safe is their missile capacity and their drone capacity. That basically is modern-day Air Force now. Much more important than manned aircraft in the modern era going forward, especially. They are very weak in air defense. That has taken a definite hit. So he's close to being on the mark on that one, because it's pretty clear that even though we have lost a number of aircraft, we have air superiority. We just don't have mastery, because they do have some limited ability. And I've talked to some folks who have some knowledge about how our aircraft have operated there, and they do have a healthy concern for the capabilities that Iran has demonstrated, but it is limited. Nevertheless, that's not the big issue. The big issue is who is in control in Tehran, and the people that are in Tehran, what are they in control of, i.e. the Strait of Hormuz. So it doesn't matter what you want to happen. It only matters what you can make happen. And if you can't make something happen and you pin your war effort on that, then you are guaranteeing yourself to fail. And right now, all the bombs that we've dropped, all the leaders that we assassinated, it didn't even dent the control of the government. As a matter of fact, it's a very strong case to argue that we helped the government. We made them stronger, more cohesive, the people behind them more in ways that they haven't been in decades. That's the reality of what our superior military strength has actually produced. But what it can't produce is to compel Iran to give up the control of the Strait of Hormuz, and it cannot compel them to give up their enriched uranium capabilities, or their rich uranium stockpiles that they have, apparently buried under some mountain rubble somewhere, but still in their control, or their ability to reprocess more. And those are the central issues that we're trying to compel. We seem to want that more than anything else, although the near-term issue that we want more than anything is to get the strait opened up, because that is critical for American economic prosperity, for American economic production. Forget about prosperity for the moment. Man, we just got to avoid catastrophe, and we have to get the strait open fast, because it's already, there's so many fundamental things built in. We've talked about that a lot of times already. It's going to take literally months, many months, not two or three, Some people have been talking like two or three. Forget that, folks. The scale of this problem is being vastly underestimated, even by a lot of oil experts, because of the logistics and the coordination factors that aren't in place. And some nobody's in control of all this, so it's got to be piecemeal and put back together. People are not thinking about that through. They're thinking about it almost also on a spreadsheet. Well, there's that.
0: Yeah, spreadsheets. You're on the air. Hello. Hello.
4: Yeah, I said you perv.
0: Oh, it's you.
4: Well, who the hell would it be?
0: Because usually it says your name on my caller ID. You tricked me.
4: Yeah, I'm calling you on my other phone, on the fat phone. I mean, bat phone.
0: Oh, you got multiple phones, do you?
4: You gots to, man. You gots to. Otherwise, they'll catch up with you.
0: You might be right about that.
4: Yeah.
0: So what's going on? You got any special days today?
4: Well, you want some special days?
0: Well, I
4: called to talk about Siri.
0: Go ahead. Huh? What do you want to talk about?
4: Give me one of the things that's on your mind. I mean, I listened to your first whatever, except for the last few minutes, because your damn rumble is broken.
0: It is?
4: Yeah. So is your website, apparently.
0: No, it's going strong. I'm looking at it right here.
4: Well, they got three different people that can't access your Rumble. We can see the chat, can't hear you, won't play.
0: No, okay.
4: So there.
0: No sound through Rumble or the KTalk site. Okay.
4: That's what I just said. I hear you on TuneIn.
0: How about now?
4: I don't know. Let me check. Now at least you're moving. Is there any sound? Now you're drinking a beer. Now you're belching.
0: Wait a minute. I think you're correct.
4: Well, I know I'm correct. You're belching.
0: Oh, boy.
4: Anyway, put some tape on it.
0: I'm going to... I'll try to get this fixed, but yeah,
4: you're moving. You're moving, but I can't hear you.
0: Let me see. See if I can figure this out.
4: Doubt it. Gonna need help.
0: Okay. All the audio seems to be disabled. I'm trying to fix it.
4: Sabotage.
0: Yeah, I
4: didn't think it would
0: work.
4: I
0: don't know who would sabotage me, but...
4: Well, I didn't think it would work, but apparently it does.
0: Why? You can hear me now?
4: No, never mind. If you didn't, I slipped on that. I should have said that. But if you didn't get it, then, good.
0: Oh, I think it's working now, I think.
4: Yeah, we'll find out. I don't. So far, it ain't. But
0: okay, this is extremely frustrating.
4: Radio is dumb.
0: Well, okay, I'll have to get this fixed at the top of the hour. So
4: yeah,
0: if you're on Rumble. I don't know sign language, so.
4: Well, fake it. Nobody else does either. We'll just pretend like we do and make up what you're saying. What is this KTOX 1013 anyway? I've been meaning to ask you that for like 6 years. What is KTOX 1013? Where does the freaking 1013 come from?
0: That's just my handle on Rumble.
4: Well, how did you come up with 1013?
0: It's a secret.
4: Well, let's see. 1013. Whoops, let me put a space in there. 10, let's put a dash in there. 10-13. It's probably like a homicide or something.
0: Homicide?
4: Or I got to stop and take a pee or something. 1013 code primarily means officer in need, well, I guess that's what it means. Officer in need of assistance or officer down. That would be you. So you nailed that one.
0: I'm not down.
4: Well, it's what you, that's what you claim. You're the one that labeled yourself 1013. 1013, 1013. KTOX, 1013. And it is. KTOX is down.
0: Oh, the website's down too. Okay. All right. Let me take a break and I will. Okay. First, let me. Thanks for the call. Take this last call. You're on the air.
5: So you're talking about, you know, the policies that Trump's following right now. You know, Rubio's admitting these policies they're following has isolated America. They're like a penal, leper colony, man, Washington, D.C. is. They're not listening to American intelligence, you know? It's all come from Mossad and Satan Yahoo, man. Almost everybody in his administration were against this insanity.
0: Exactly. And I don't even think Trump is being told actually what's going on. I think it's, Keg's Breath is lying to him, is what I think.
5: Well, he's got an advisor too. Did you see that? His advisor is a foreign agent. Guess where from? Never guess, I'm sure.
0: It's not from Israel.
5: Have you seen the ticks? Oh, yeah, no doubt about it. Have you seen the ticks that Mr. Lunatic Gates is releasing now? I mean, can you imagine Trump having a dinner with this guy? Oh, we're just going to make up ticks that's going to get everybody sick and they won't be able to meet anymore. Sure, pass the butter. Well, you want some marshmallow? I mean,
0: well, he was in the White House last year, and I'm sure that was one of the things they were talking about.
5: Blotting out the sun. And yeah. I mean, he's got some in the mosquitoes. I mean, the guy's nuts, but I mean, this is the people surrounding Trump. It's the Epstein list, blackmail list, and it looks like even the new Secretary of the Navy is on the list as well.
0: Who is that person?
5: He's Vietnamese.
0: Oh, okay. Well, they fired at least a dozen generals and assorted other people in the Pentagon that didn't want to. Like you said, they were telling the president, look, this is insane. This ain't going to work. They just get rid of him.
5: He is insane. He is insane.
0: And now today, he says the same things over and over again, that they're false. They're not true. So we're being lied to. On an hourly basis. And then he's going on a tangent on this Truth Social at night and just flipping out about everything. So this is, you know, you don't see, you know, hear leaders saying things like, we're going to destroy a whole civilization. We're going to send somebody to the Stone Age. We're going to bomb. What was the other one he said? I can't even keep up with it. But
5: they're doing it to us too.
0: Yeah,
5: it's just a little bit more subtle because otherwise they'd wake up their goons, man, their brainwashed goons.
0: Yeah, which is
5: I'm not saying they're all bad, but I mean if they went too hard, they'd wake them up. Their enforcement agents too.
0: Hey, thank you very much. There, I have to take this last break, and I'll get the Rumble fixed.
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2: News this hour from Town Hall. I'm Keith Peters in Washington. There's been an FBI search involving Virginia's Democratic Senate leader.
3: The FBI served a search warrant at the Virginia Senate leader's office as part of a corruption investigation. The search of Virginia Senator L. Louise Lucas's district office in Portsmouth is located next door to a cannabis store co-owned by Lucas. Federal investigators were seen going in and out of that building as well. Lucas was a vocal supporter of Virginia's recent redistricting effort. Could help Democrats win up to 4 additional House seats. I'm Lisa Dwyer.
2: Iran's foreign minister has met with his Chinese counterpart and discussed the Middle East conflict.
4: Chinese Foreign Minister Wang Yi told Iran's Abbas Araghchi that China is deeply distressed over the war that's lasted more than 2 months. In a video of the meeting accessed, Wang says, "We believe that a comprehensive ceasefire is urgently needed, that a resumption of hostilities is not acceptable, and that it's particularly important to remain committed to dialogue and negotiations." It's the first time since the start of the war that Araghchi has travelled to China, whose close economic and political ties to Tehran give it a unique position of influence. I'm Charles de Lefesma.
2: CNN founder Ted Turner has died at age 87. His company, Turner Enterprises, says the television pioneer died Wednesday. Turner transformed an obscure Atlanta television station into the first satellite-based superstation and founded Cable News Network, the first 24-hour all-news TV network. A good day on Wall Street with the Dow up by 612 points, the NASDAQ rose 512, the S&P 500 advanced 105, oil around $95 a barrel. More at townhall.com.
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2: 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Clear sky and 84 degrees on Route 66 in Needles, and good afternoon to listeners in Oatman. Currently clear sky and 78 degrees for you. Getting down to 56 overnight tonight, Thursday's high will be in the upper 90s, sky is clear. Temperatures in the mid-100s on Friday. That's your KTalks Tri-State Weather. 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

0: Okay. 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And we are now streaming on Rumble, and the audio's working. Second hour here, so we'll bring in Jennifer Esposito. Hey.
1: Hey, hey, it's good to be back.
0: Yeah, we missed you. Was it 2 weeks in a row, or was this one?
1: Yeah, 2 weeks I tried to call in and couldn't because I lost my phone, and I didn't have the super secret call-in number, and I didn't have your number, and so I tried to call in on the regular call-in line, and you're so darn popular that it was busy every time I tried to call in.
0: No, I don't think that was it. It must have been some kind of glitch, because I got like six or seven lines, and I never have those full. Now, well, maybe once or twice, but when they're really pissed at me.
1: Maybe I pulled up the number wrong or something. I don't know, but I was trying to at least call in on the other line so that I could get the proper number, and then I finally just, you know, I had some other work I needed to do, and I said, well, I've tried a couple of times. I guess it's not meant to be for today. So, and I thought, well, by next week, maybe I will have located the phone, but no one ever found the phone. No one has the phone. No one has charged the phone back up. It's sitting dead somewhere, and I'm about to hire a hypnotist to hypnotize me so that I can tell them where I set it down.
0: I've never been hypnotized before.
1: Me either, but this great guy, Don Spencer, who does the hypnotist show at the county fair and things like that, he does a lot of big corporate events and things. He writes an article in every issue of the Mojave Free Press about, you know, breaking free from the trance, you know, the mass hypnosis that most of the world is under. And it's a great, great column, and he's not that far from Kingman. He's just up in Dolan Springs, but I'm half tempted to email him and say, hey, never done this before, but I'm getting kind of desperate and really want my phone back. I lost all the contact phone numbers for all the advertisers for my

0: newspaper, everything. I'm completely devastated.
1: Hey, that sounds like somebody I'd like to interview maybe one day.
0: Oh, sure. I'll bet you he would love to be on.
1: Yeah.
0: He's really, really amazing guy. I met him at a community event. He wasn't doing hypnosis stuff. He was actually, him and his wife were selling some, I don't remember if it was alternative health stuff. It was something cool. And I stopped to check out their booth because I liked what they had in it. We started talking. I gave him a copy of the newspaper, and he offered to write for me. And then I realized, oh, he's the guy at the fair, the one that my husband wanted me to get hypnotized by. But I'm not big on squawking like a chicken and doing, you know, when you're in the political realm, the last thing you want to do is make a public spectacle of yourself at the county fair and have someone put that all over Facebook.
1: As a couple of my listeners, I'd like to hypnotize.
0: Yeah, I'll bet, huh?
1: Yeah, one in particular. It lives right here in Needles.
0: There's a couple of people currently running for political office I'd like to put in a trance and have them be forced to tell the truth.
1: Well, you know, the reason we're all screwed up is a lot of it has to do with the information that we get. And I was just talking about that in the first hour because Ted Turner, who started CNN.
0: Right. Wasn't he married to Jane Fonda or something?
1: Hanoi Jane.
0: Yeah. Yes, Hanoi Jane. Yeah. Yes. Yes. They used to put stickers of her face in the urinals.
1: Yeah, that was, I guess that he's most, for most people, he's more famous for that than anything else, maybe.
0: I don't know. I didn't realize he passed away, but I've had a rough couple of weeks, so I have missed a thing or two. I've tried to keep up on as much as I could, but I've been kind of preoccupied with a Supreme Court case and a lot of dirty tricks by the opposing counsel. So I filed my last document Monday morning in person in Phoenix after, you know, pulling off a magic trick to get down there. And in the end, after everything I did and hundreds of hours I poured into this to expose a really bad candidate, the Supreme Court said, you didn't file electronically on the AZ Turbo Court system, even though you're not required to. So therefore, we're going to toss your whole case and not even look at the merits and not even read it, because we've got other election challenges to deal with. I mean, that's in a nutshell what happened.
1: Yeah. So where do you stand now?
0: Well, it looks like the career criminal recidivist felon who's not qualified to run for office is going to be on the ballot.
1: Well, what else is new when we got criminals running for office and getting elected? We almost had one as a governor. Well, I guess we do anyway in California, but what's the guy's name? Swallowswell, Eric.
0: Eric Swallowswell, and his pal here in Arizona, you know, Ruben Gallego.
1: Yeah. What was he in the news for recently?
0: Well, he was in my newspaper in the May 15th issue because one of the Swallowswell videos where he was holding some hooker on the bed, there was another guy on the bed with Swallowswell. And by the side of the face and the scar and the sideburn and the tennis shoes, it sure as heck appeared to be Ruben Gallego.
1: That makes sense. Maybe he is one of the people on the Epstein list. Who knows, right?
0: Yeah, who knows? But remember, there was a guy, wasn't it his name Madison Cawthorn or something? He was in a wheelchair, good-looking guy.
1: Yeah,
0: and he tried to warn everybody that there's Washington, D.C. is full of wild sex parties and blackmail, and they were trying to invite him and get him in it. And they made fun of him for saying that.
1: Well, they got rid of him. They ran him out of town.
0: Yep.
1: That's what they did.
0: Yep, they ran him out for saying it.
1: And what was the other guy? Go ahead.
0: Well, I'm just saying, and now we know it's true, you know, and you kind of feel bad for him because he was trying to warn everybody.
1: He was, and then there was another guy, a Republican. I think he was a gay guy, but he was, I can't remember his name, but he was trying to say the same thing, and he got run out of town too. So you try to tell the truth. or somewhat something close to the truth in Washington, and they'll get rid of you. It's just amazing with the lies and everything. What about all this redistricting situation? You got any thoughts on that?
0: Well, I saw that the courts had ruled on that. And, you know, the Republican team seems to not be able to win for losing. I mean, they literally snatch a defeat from the jaws of victory.
1: Yeah.
0: They have an opportunity. They got a court ruling, and the Democrats would take advantage of it if it benefited them. But it benefits the Republicans, and they go, yeah, I know, but yeah, we don't need to. Really? Really?
1: We don't. We just need it to be straight, right? I mean, we don't need to, you know, to have an advantage for either side. I mean, that's the way I think it should be.
0: Yeah. Well, I think the point was is that, you know, they were trying to draw primarily Democrat districts.
1: Yes, in Virginia.
0: Based
1: yes.
0: On racial profiling.
1: Right. Well, that was that Virginia. Ooh. That was that was in Louisiana, right? That was Louisiana.
0: I think so. Yeah, I know it was someplace down south, and so if you can't do it that way, and you have to redraw the districts, well then, you know, if somebody's rolling out the red carpet for you, I think that you need to you know jump on that and try it, because some of these states, it's so ridiculous. Even if you look at the Northwest, Oregon, Washington, if you get off the left coast and you go inland, it's primarily conservative. It's not that liberal.
1: Yeah.
0: But the way the districts are drawn, you might have 49% Republicans and 51% Democrats, and the Democrats will hold the congressional seats and all the, you know, state legislative seats just by default, just because of the way the districts are drawn. So you can have a state that's 49% Republican and doesn't hold a single Republican seat. It's crazy.
1: And the Democrats pretty much take control of the cities. The, you know, if you look at a map, it, you know, the whole thing is red except for, you know, New York, LA, you know, cities
0: yeah.
1: like that. Yeah.
0: Yeah. Because of the dense population, because, you know, congressional districts and supervisor districts and legislative districts, they're all drawn on population trying to, it's supposed to, I participated in a redistricting situation down in La Paz County about a decade ago. So the theory behind creating these districts is they're supposed to be roughly equal populations, and each population is supposed to be somewhat on the same needs and desires and concerns. So, you know, if most of the people are kind of rural living, then the districts should be drawn so that the rural people have an advantage. But what tends to happen is what happens here in Arizona. When they redrew our legislative districts, now it used to be that Mojave and La Paz County, which are along the California border on the far western edge of Arizona, for those listeners who aren't looking at a map, and then south of La Paz is Yuma, because La Paz used to be part of Yuma. But we're way away from the great megalopolis of Phoenix. So it used to be called LD5, Legislative District 5. Then they redistricted, and they added parts of Yavapai and an itty-bitty little teeny-tiny sliver of Maricopa. And they called that Legislative District 30. They said, here's your new district, you know, borderline.
1: Yeah.
0: Well, what that does is if you have almost every legislative district in the state touch Maricopa, then Maricopa, even though they're only maybe 4% of the district or something, they can run a candidate for Maricopa with big city money and outspend your rural candidates, and you still lose your representation. I mean, that's kind of the way that it works. So we'll see what happens down the road. Currently, all of our legislative candidates are from Mojave County this time around. But in the future, it may not be that way. We could be out here in Mojave County, and our state representation could be from Yavapai or from Maricopa because of the way they redrew the district.
1: What is the solution, the fair solution to this redistricting crap?
0: Yeah. I almost think that the fair solution might be to look at the demographic to where, you know, you don't just consider communities of similar interests,
1: yeah.
0: and you also, you know, and you kind of make it more closer maybe to 50-50 on the party thing so that you don't have, but then what would happen, you know, unfortunately, is one team or the other would import a bunch of people and try and get to that 51% level. So, you know, I think the only thing you can do is try and get better people on your redistricting committees. They're supposed to be nonpartisan, but it rarely works out that way.
1: And I don't see, you know, I'm a independent. I don't see the Republican Party being any better. I mean, and they both have their problems, and, you know, we point them out. But I don't see the Republican Party standing up for their constituents or the people at all, especially in Washington. I don't.
0: Yeah, not at the federal level for sure. You know, but thank God our founding fathers had the good sense to put that 10th Amendment in there where anything, any authorities not delegated to the federal government belong to the states. And that's why the states, in theory, and this is one of the things I argued in my Supreme Court brief, you know, elections belong to the states. And we're supposed to set our own criteria. Who's a qualified elector to vote or hold office, or you know, what kind of requirements you should have at the polls, or how we control our voting, you know, paper ballots or no paper ballots or drop boxes or no early voting or whatever, however you want to do it.
1: Yeah.
0: And so, you know, if it wasn't for that 10th Amendment, we'd really be in serious trouble.
1: Wait a minute. You're talking about the Constitution, right?
0: Yeah, that silly thing nobody dusts off and reads.
1: What is that? I mean, we don't use that anymore, do we?
0: It doesn't seem like it. And what's even more frightening is that each state has their own constitution as well. And for instance, like free speech under the U.S. Constitution starts off with Congress shall make no law. But at the state level, it's very different here in Arizona. Basically, I don't have it memorized verbatim, but in a nutshell, it says you can say anything you darn well please, but you might get sued for it. You know, like just know you're responsible for what you say,
1: yeah.
0: But say it.
1: Well,
0: you know, so the First Amendment, the free speech clauses of the state constitution versus the U.S. Constitution are very different, and they can have very different provisions. So, you know, we need to have elected officials that also read their own state constitutions. And as sad as that may be, I'm pretty sure a lot of elected officials in every state have never read their state constitution. I mean, I've read the Arizona Constitution many times, but that's why I know that how different it is and what it says. But it's, you know, it's at the state and local level where the parties can be different, or where a good candidate with enough grassroots support can rise up against the establishment turd in the sandbox and actually make a difference for the people. And, you know, the problem that I've seen in all my years in doing this is that we get good candidates who think they can make a difference, and they step up and run for office, and the establishment kicks sand in their face and puts all their support behind a terrible candidate, like this David Rose in LD30 with this felony career past and who's involved in some things currently that I'm pretty sure are also illegal. And they like his personality, or they're won over by his slick, you know, campaign rhetoric or whatever. And so they don't give the better candidate a chance, and they throw their support behind the idiot, and then they get disappointed again because they find out after the votes are cast that the guy really was a career you know, financial fraud shyster, and it didn't care about them at all, only wanted to advance his own career and enhance himself personally. And then they're like, oh, and then you have these good candidates who basically got crapped on, and they don't want to run again. No matter how many votes they got or how close they got, they're like, yeah, I don't ever want to do that again. That was a meat grinder, and I just don't think I want to expose my family to that. We had a candidate in Kingman who is involved with this feral cat rescue thing where they trap and they spay and neuter and release the kitties and find homes for the kittens. And it's a really good charity. It's very well known here in the Kingman area. But one of the guys that was involved with that was going to run for city council, and the establishment city council reportedly threatened him and his family and got him to withdraw out of the race.
1: Over some cats?
0: No, over allegations of we're going to crawl through your charity books or, you know, whatever with a fine-tooth comb and we're going to make your life hell and we're going to wreck your charity.
1: Well, as far as, I don't know if it's state level too, but federal level, the lobbyists and the special interest are the ones that run everything.
0: Oh, yeah. They write the bills. I mean, I remember when Congressman Gosar first got elected, he was sued by both Mojave and La Paz County for a mining deal, which we commonly out here call Planet Ranch.
1: Yeah.
0: So he ran a bill for the copper mining company, Freeport-McMoRan. They wrote the bill and just handed it to him, donated to his campaign. He ran the bill for them. Well, the bill transferred land and water rights to the Phoenix area, away from the Planet Ranch area of the Bill Williams Wetlands Reservoir. And so we were like, hey, you can't take our water rights. We might want those. And so the city, the cities and the counties basically sued over that bill and lost because the court said that the governments weren't people, so they had no standing to sue on behalf of the people.
1: So do you think, I mean, I know the Congress are famous for not reading bills.
0: Yes,
1: remember they told us you got to pass it before you read it. Remember that one with Nancy Pelosi?
0: Oh, yeah.
1: do you think Congressman Gosar read it and then weighed that with the money he was getting and decided to sign it? Or what happened?
0: Well, you know, I don't think that was a single item bill, and it was one of, in his first, I think, term in Congress. It was one of the only bills that he sponsored that passed. Co-sponsors were like John McCain and Jeff Flake, the worst people in Arizona politics.
1: Yeah, you can't get any worse than that.
0: No, but it was, he sponsored it, they co-sponsored it, and then he did another bill for another mining company called Rio Tinto, and that's the Oak Flat project that Trump has touted is going through, and it's a badly engineered project. It stands to collapse a whole area of forest and affect the Indian reservation and the Salt River wild horse habitat and everything else. And I looked at it years ago. It's been tied up in court. But again, the mining company wrote the bill and they, you know, donate to everybody's campaign and then they run this single item bill. The ones that they don't read are these big omnibus things. You know, I think on the smaller bills where it's just a single special interest item or something, let's rename a post office. Gosar did one of those in his first term. You know, you kind of know what's in them because they're only a few pages. But when they pass these omnibus spending bills and these, you know, Homeland Security funding and, you know, all that stuff, and nobody could read them. You pay your staff to read them and then show you the parts they went through with the highlighter pen so that you know what you think you might want to argue for or against when the bills get to the floor. But yeah, it's very common that, you know, most of our people legislating on our behalf are not really writing a lot of the bills. They're letting special interests write it for them, and they're for sale. They're just for sale to the highest bidder, and that's what our whole political system is boiled down to and why it's so incredibly important to make sure that we don't send someone with a career criminal history of financial fraud into a place that's ripe with financial fraud. Like, that is the worst person, the worst possible type of candidate profile you would want representing you at any higher level. Bad enough this guy is on the school board and is a precinct committeeman with the Republican Party, but the thought of sending him to the state legislature where they host a free lunch on the Capitol every day at, just to schmooze the legislators. Oh, have a burger with us today, Senator, and let's talk for a while, you know. And so people who are perpetually open to financial opportunities, we shall say, you don't really want to send them a place where,
1: well,
0: there's a lot of nefarious offers.
1: But they, a lot of times when maybe somebody has, you know, a good heart and they get there, they get corrupted, they get threatened, they get bought off. And the ones that don't are like Mr. the one that was the young guy in a wheelchair, Madison Cawthorn. And now look at Thomas Massey out of Kentucky.
0: We've got it. Everybody, if you've got $5, please give it to Thomas Massey, because, you know, he's being he's being tried to primary by this Ed Gelring guy.
1: By Trump.
0: Who was a never-Trumper. Gelring was a never-Trumper, and when Trump got elected, Gelring left the Republican Party because he was so disgusted with Trump, and now Trump recruited him to run against Thomas Massie just because Thomas Massie wanted pushed to have the Epstein files released.
1: Yeah, and
0: it's all Israel money. It's Israeli mega-donors.
1: That's all it is.
0: Yeah, millions and millions of dollars to unseat him because him and Ro Khanna pushed to get the Epstein files released, and we still don't have all of them. We only have about half.
1: I mean, this war is being waged on the half of Israel. That's just the bottom line.
0: They said it at least. You know, they admitted it finally in a press release.
1: Yeah, I saw that. You can't. People will say, "No, that's not true. That's not true." 47 years, the Iranians have been attacking us for 47. That's not true.
0: I know.
1: None of that's true. I mean, we
0: no.
1: We've been doing regime changes forever, but especially since the 50s. We did one in Iran in 53, and then in 54, we did one in Guatemala or somewhere where we just go in, remove through a coup, a duly elected president or whatever, prime minister, and put in a puppet. That's what we do.
0: Yeah, all over the world. And then we wonder why they don't like us in certain parts of the world.
1: That's
0: because
1: the thing.
0: We don't look through their government.
1: Why do we have these bases, 70 years, was it 80 years after World War II? Why do we still have all these troops and these bases in Germany and in, I think, France? Why do we have that? I mean, I don't understand.
0: You know, I don't either, because it's not necessary. There was a period of time after World War II where, you know, there was justification for maintaining a presence. But once Germany got rebuilt, they should have been responsible for their own defense. And essentially, we have been carrying NATO while European countries don't contribute their fair share.
1: Yeah.
0: I mean, Trump did good in the first, you know, term to try and get them to start paying.
1: Yeah.
0: But there really isn't a need for NATO anymore. NATO is essentially like what Mothers Against Drunk Drivers used to be. So everybody remembers MAD, right? Mothers Against Drunk Drivers.
1: Yeah.
0: Now, that was a great thing, right?
1: Yep.
0: So they got a minimum, you know, breathalyzer limit and thing and all that stuff, and they won. And then they had nothing left to justify their existence.
1: They made stuff up.
0: So they started pushing. Their existence became about pushing to have the blood alcohol level a little lower and a little lower and a little lower and a little lower until nobody could even have a glass of wine with a great big dinner without, you know, going over the limit or something. So the NATO is sort of the same sort of thing. Okay, World War II ended, and there was no need for NATO anymore, and all of this stuff. And so they just kept trying to find sad little excuses to justify their existence and keep it going because nobody wanted to let go of the power they had in the organization.
1: Well, that was the reason they did, they used was Russia is going to, they're going to try to take over all of Western Europe.
0: Yeah, the new boogeyman.
1: Yeah.
0: The guy who helped us win the war is now the new boogeyman.
1: So I used to think that NATO was, we didn't need it. I don't know. I think it's money that we're spending, and I think you're right. I mean, so these countries need to fend for themselves, and there is no more Soviet Union, and Russia was baited into this war in Ukraine. There's another thing. Why is this still going on? I mean, this is 4 years in Ukraine that we've spent billions and given them missiles and trying to, it's a proxy war against Russia is what it is, I think.
0: Of course it is, but it's going on for the same reason I said when it started, because Ukraine is an absolute hellhole of money laundering and child trafficking and organ harvesting and all kinds of horrible stuff. And a lot of the money that was flowing to Ukraine through, you know, these NGOs.
1: He got laundered.
0: Was coming back into Democrat campaigns.
1: Yeah. And to be fair,
0: too, sure.
1: Yeah, I don't even distinguish anymore between the two parties.
0: It's gotten so bad in the last, like, especially in the last couple of years, that it's hard to even, you can't really tell the difference anymore. And it's created a real sort of weird gridlock, because even if a party has a majority, it doesn't matter because everybody's voting the same way. So what difference does having a majority really make, other than who's the Speaker of the House or the Senate leader that makes the rules and, you know, things like that?
1: Well, you remember when Biden was president and we were upset about all the grifting and the family deals and Hunter and all this stuff. Well,
0: oh, the Trump family put that to shame. Holy moly.
1: Yeah, they said, hold my beer, is what they said.
0: Completely. Yeah. They're like, hold my six-pack, hold my keg.
1: Yeah.
0: You know? Oh, my gosh.
1: I mean,
0: the money that the Trump family has made through these deals, you know, like Trump's sons owning the stock in the drone company that just got the Department of Defense contract.
1: Yeah.
0: And who on earth is the one that's shorting all these margin calls on the stock market based on what Trump's going to say about the war and the cost of fuel and all this, and is cashing in billions of dollars like week after week?
1: Well, it has
0: people
1: to be
0: think it's Barron, but I don't know.
1: Someone,
0: but nobody's looking.
1: They're probably using him. But, right, I mean, they have to be in formed by somebody in his orbit, the White House. I mean, that has to be it. I mean, it's really simple, and the Republicans.
0: It's so simple. Someone should actually investigate it.
1: They're not going to investigate anything that they should investigate.
0: Nope.
1: They're absolutely worthless. Meanwhile, they're actually going after the First Amendment. I mean, they really are. I mean, with this Palantir and all this, and the AI and the data centers, all this is being put together to take our First Amendment rights. I think I did a whole show on that last week, but it's right under our nose, ballroom. Have you seen the latest on that?
0: Yeah. It started out, it was what, going to cost something like $200 million and donors were going to pay for it. And then it was like $400 million and donors were going to pay for it. And then it was like, well, donors are going to pay for most of it. And now it's something like, I don't know, like $1 billion in taxpayers are going to foot it all and we tuck it in the bill.
1: Yeah, I went over that yesterday and someone called me and go, no. And I go, well, here it is right here. And you've got the Republican Charles Grassley saying that, the taxpayers are going to have to pay $1 billion for this ballroom, which a 90,000 square foot space that he repeatedly said would cost the public nothing may ultimately leave taxpayers on the hook for $1 billion due to, You know why? They had to add new security enhancements after the fake shooting.
0: Allegedly. That's why all the paid Republican, please block them on social media influencers, were all posting the same thing immediately after that bizarrely false flag appearing shooting incident where they were all, this is why we need to fund the ballroom. And simultaneously, all at once, they all across, you know, X and whatever were tweeting and posting and, you know,
1: well,
0: ballroom.
1: Trump went to the podium 5 minutes after the alleged shooting, and that's what he said. I got to have, this is why we need the ballroom. This is why we need to pass the FISA 702. You know, this is why.
0: The thing that he said before he didn't want.
1: Yeah. So I don't understand why. I mean, I think the MAGA base is getting smaller. But there's still a lot of people that just buy into all of this. I just don't get it. And that shooting, alleged shooting, that's one of the worst ones I've ever seen. They don't even care anymore.
0: It was pretty sloppy.
1: They had the same little short lady Secret Service agent there that was.
0: I saw that. You think she she'd be out of a job by now, or they'd put her on some other detail.
1: You can look at her movements and the way she doesn't know what the hell she's doing.
0: Sure doesn't seem like it.
1: She's the one that was, you know, Trump, what is he, 6'4", and she's like 5'6", and she's trying to cover him up in Butler.
0: Yeah, blocked danger, like, oh, my, you know.
1: Yeah, I mean, come on.
0: Well, you know, it just seems to me like, and maybe I'm just crazy, maybe this is just crazy talk, but if I was the president of the United States and some guy had actually clipped my ear from a great distance, and then there was another guy tried to shoot me at my golf course, and then I'm at this dinner and there's some other guy and he's running through with a gun and the thing, I think I would be really, really serious and pushing to have everything completely investigated. Down to the last deal. I want to know, you know, where they get the gun, who are they talking to on social media. I want everything on their cell phone. I want a report on my desk every week about how hard you're working to find out who's trying to kill me. And yet, it seems like those people and those stories have just fallen into a vacuum and no one's even talking about any of that anymore.
1: Well, he stopped the investigation into Butler.
0: Yeah.
1: He did.
0: Yeah.
1: I mean, what... You've got to ask questions. You know, you got to say why. Hey, hold on. We're going to take a quick break. We've got Jennifer Esposito here. We'll be right back.
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0: No, I don't think you should run for president.
1: I don't think so either.
0: And speaking of the wall, where the hell did that go? I thought we were building a wall.
1: Yeah, you know, we were, and we started, and we were talking about it a year ago, but just the Doge checks and the tariff refunds and the shutting down the Department of Education and all the other stuff, it just seems to have disappeared.
0: Yeah, I mean, I think I've made a list several times of things that were promised, and, you know, that's why we vote for people, right? For them to do the will of the people and things that we want, you know, that we like, and then none of this has happened, and now we have this this war, which is on the verge of destroying economy, basically. It's what it's doing.
1: Yeah, the world's economy, really.
0: Yeah.
1: And you know, the frustrating thing is, this is the problem with a lame duck president or any lame duck candidate that's term limited out, could be a governor or whatever. You know, if they campaign on reform and they say, you know, I'm going to go in and I'm just going to burn it down, drain the swamp, whatever you want to do. We're going to build it up better, build back better, whatever the promise is. You think, okay, well, they can't run for election again. So they don't have to answer to the swamp or the, you know, whatever. They can actually do it. Let's give them the chance to do it. And you put them in there, and then they don't do it. And you end up getting the opposite lame duck, the one who doesn't care about you, the voter,
0: well,
1: because they're not running for office again.
0: I think you can leave the word duck out of it and just use the other word.
1: Yeah, just lame.
0: That's what it looks
1: just
0: like to
1: lame.
0: Me.
1: 100%.
0: So we have, and again, this doesn't matter to me anymore. Midterms coming up, and you know, all the pundits and everybody is looking at this situation and saying that the left side of the Uniparty is going to regain control of at least Congress, and they don't know about the Senate. So what difference does it make at this point? Overall,
1: it's kind of a slow death or a fast death, really, but the end result is the same.
0: So one of the things that I saw this article from U.S. News, cancel elections. Trump's 2026 election GOP strategy under the spotlight. Trump suggested halting or redoing elections to allow GOP-led redistricting after a Louisiana versus Calais ruling. The decision has triggered redistricting efforts across southern states, raising concerns. So he's talking about maybe delaying the election. That's what I get out of that.
1: You know, the whole canceling election things worked really well for Volodymyr Zelensky. So,
0: oh yeah,
1: I feel like it hasn't been done before. You know, this whole wartime, we can't have an election. But I don't see how that wouldn't be challenged in court on some kind of expedited manner to where they, you know, I don't see that it's practical, but a lot of the stuff that Trump has been saying lately doesn't seem to be grounded in reality anyways. So, you know, that may be what he wants to do in a perfect world, and he might be sitting in the Oval Office drinking Diet Coke and eating McDonald's thinking he can do it, but that doesn't mean he can do it.
0: No. And, you know, somebody else that goes that route is Netanyahu.
1: Oh, yeah. Yeah. I think he's not as popular as he used to be in his own country lately.
0: Well, that doesn't matter, I don't think.
1: No, they have no opposition party to the Likud party right now. I mean, their whole government thing is just a hollowed out mess.
0: As a matter of fact, Bibi Netanyahu today was reading the riot act to Trump. He said, "Trump, I got to talk to you." you know, and if they were actually in the same room, Trump would come out of that meeting walking funny, if you know what I mean.
1: Well, you know, I like to refer to him by his family name. So he's actually Benny Milikowski, because his dad's Polish and he's got no blood ties to the land he rules over. But not that many people realize that the Netanyahu thing was made up after his dad moved to Israel. And they don't tend to know who I'm talking about when I say it that way. But yeah, I am not really sure. You know, they said that Trump is the first like Israeli president or something. And so I'm like, okay, well, does that make Bibi the first American prime minister? Because it sure seems like, you know, if you've got intel people from Israel in the Situation Room in the United States at the highest levels of intelligence, then we're an occupied nation. I'm sorry.
0: Well, look,
1: I don't see any other way to say it.
0: Look at our two so-called negotiators. They're Zionist agents of Israel. That's Kushner and what's the other? Witkoff. Yeah, those two.
1: Yeah, Nit Witkoff. Yeah, Witless Witkoff. Whatever, you know. Yeah, complete and total. Complete and total. And now Trump wants to put this other guy on there. And he was always a Zionist in against Iran and in favor of the war. And this is like, I can't think of his name, but he's the new guy that that Trump wants to put on the negotiating team. I'm like, well, that's destined to fail.
0: I thought that was the job, the actual job of the Secretary of State. That's what they do.
1: In theory, you know.
0: I mean, you remember I didn't like this guy, but Henry Kissinger, remember him?
1: Oh, yeah.
0: Was in Nixon. I was pretty young, but he did all the negotiating. And the guy that, the really bad guy was the one in the Carter administration, Brzezinski, wasn't that, he Zbigniew Brzezinski, you heard
1: yeah.
0: that name? Yeah.
1: Yeah, his daughter Mika is on that TV show with that guy that used to be Republican.
0: Well, you know why? You know what happened to him, right?
1: What's
0: his name? Oh man, they do that show on the
1: Mika and Joe or whatever.
0: Mika and Joe.
1: Yeah, he didn't. Wasn't he responsible for the death of one of his interns?
0: Yeah, she was. They found her in his office with a bashed-in head. And at that time, he was a Republican, and they got a hold of him and said, "Okay, you don't want to go to jail. Here's what you're going to do.
1: Yep,
0: you're gonna flip, and you're gonna Scarborough. Is it Scarborough? Is that his name?
1: Scarborough. Yeah, Joe Scarborough.
0: Joe
1: yep.
0: Scarborough. So,
1: yep.
0: It's just, I mean, we almost need a revolution again. Is what I think.
1: You know, I think if our founding fathers were here today, they would agree with you. But, you know, with the surveillance state that we have and the, you know, the spyware and the satellites and the drones and it's a very different world than the last revolution. So I'm not sure really how that plays out in the long run. I mean, look at Canada. Right? Isn't one of the provinces up there looking to succeed? Didn't they get enough votes to leave Canada? Maybe that's what's going to happen. Maybe the revolution is going to have to be that states start leaving the Union and just form a compact with what's left. Like, we'll have a treaty with the United States for mutual defense, but we're out. We're done. I don't know.
0: So did they want to be so they're sick and tired of their government is basically what it is.
1: Yeah, they're more like you know, make Canada great again people. They don't like all this liberal nonsense and they want to leave, and they collected way more than enough signatures to put it to a referendum. So Canada may balkanize, and maybe that's what eventually, you know, as the petrodollar hegemony decreases around the world, and that's a very real thing that most people haven't taken into consideration yet is the long-term ramifications of that. But, you know, as the American empire fails, we may fall, the Union may not hold together. It may just be a nonviolent revolution of secessions and, you know, because there won't be any strength. But our national debt for the first time in history has exceeded our revenue, you know, our oh my gosh, like, how do you even, people can't even wrap their heads around that. They're too busy trying to put gas in their car and pay for groceries.
0: Well,
1: I know we are.
0: That's what they do. They get you thinking about just surviving while the other hand is doing underhanded things like that. And that's one of the, this war doesn't make any sense unless it was for something like that. And to tank, finish off our economy and bring in the digital currency and the digital ID. I mean, there was an article last week where Bessent, is he the Treasury Secretary, said that they are going ahead with this bill that says you have to have a bank account now, you have to have a passport. You're not going to be able to use your real ID or any other government ID. It's got to be a passport that's going to have a chip in it and facial recognition software, all kinds of stuff.
1: You know, I don't even have a bank account. I mean, I have a credit union savings account because credit union is technically member owned, but you can't even open, you know, anything anymore. That it's getting harder and harder to function outside of the system, whatever the system is on any given day. And the noose is slowly tightening. It's the old boil the frog mentality, right? People won't notice if we just turn the heat up a tiny bit at a time, just a little more. And next thing you know, you're cooked.
0: Yeah. I mean, the economy is tanking. Our rights are being destroyed as we're, you know, daily. And to me, that all started with what I consider a false flag, 9/11, that brought in the Patriot Act and the Homeland Security and National Defense Authorization Act. And I think that was the one that Obama put in that said that he could assassinate American citizens, which he did with drones. And that will, you know, they'll use that now. And all of these internment camps, whatever you want to call them, that they were going to use for the illegals, maybe they're not for the illegals. Maybe.
1: Well, you know, during World War II, they decided that anybody who was of Japanese descent who might live too close to the West Coast was could be rounded up and put in a camp.
0: Yep.
1: And the dividing line, I this is a, you know, fun fact of history that maybe a lot of listeners don't know, but the dividing line went right through Phoenix, Arizona. So if you lived on one side of the street, you went to the camp, and if you lived on the other side of the street, you were not a threat, allegedly. And so the largest internment camp in the United States was in Parker, Arizona, on the Colorado River Tribe's Indian Reservation, and they used Japanese slave labor to build all the infrastructure for the tribe.
0: Well, I interviewed a descendant of one of those people that were interned. He wrote a book about it. I think it was like a couple of years ago. And some of the things he was telling me is just the way they were treated, not really well. And
1: right.
0: they took all their property. It took everything they had.
1: They lost it all. There was a TV like miniseries, documentary, kind of a movie, whatever it was, when I was a child. And I watched it with my parents, and I remember thinking, this is horrific. I cannot believe that the American government would do this to its own people, people who, you know, were born here and raised here, and just round them up like cattle and just take everything they own and take them off and just where you live now.
0: Well,
1: and so it really stuck with me ever since I was a child, and I don't trust my government because all those things that people think they'll never do, they've already done.
0: You remember the Tuskegee experiment, or
1: what
0: it is? That went
1: medical
0: was still going
1: on black people
0: through syphilis? the '70s. Yeah, syphilis.
1: Yeah.
0: Or black soldiers, and then not to mention their most recent one, which is COVID. What they did to us with that, which no one's gone to jail for that, by the way.
1: There's only a couple of days left to charge Fauci, and they're not going to do it.
0: Oh, they never were going to do it.
1: Nope.
0: And they're not going to charge Mayorkas for that was treason, what he did, allowing all these people in here. And that's another thing. we don't know, really don't know how many. I mean, I think it was maybe 10 million people. Are they sleeper cells? Are they, you know, terrorists? Yeah. Or what? You know, what are they? And then there's the 350,000 children that we lost track of.
1: Yeah. You know, I remember arguing with a friend of mine about 15 years ago about the immigration thing. And you know, she was a Democrat, but she was a former Republican until she had a vaccine injured kid with Down syndrome or whatever that, you know, she insisted it wasn't the vaccines and that I was just a conspiracy theorist for saying it has. But of course, now if you're on X and you're following Dr. Nicholas Hulsher, and you should be, you'll know and that him and Kennedy, the science was there. They buried it. I was right 15 years ago. I'm just as right about it today.
0: Yeah.
1: But when she had a child who was severely autistic that needed a lot of care, you know, she was like, oh, the system is here for me. So then she kind of drifted off to the left. But she argued about that.
0: I hate to cut you off, but we're out of time.
1: Okay.
0: Next.
1: All I was going to say is I said then, even one child trafficked is too many, and I stand by it. But if it, you know, follow me, Mojave Free Press on X, Mojave Free Press on Substack, and I'll see you next week.
0: Yep.
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2: News this hour from Town Hall. I'm Keith Peters in Washington. Recent high gas prices are hitting the lowest incomes the hardest.
3: A report from the Federal Reserve Bank of New York shows that lower income Americans are still spending more on gas, even as they cut back on gas consumption. Higher income households have barely reduced their consumption. Middle income households fall in between. The gaps between how each group have reacted to higher gas prices is larger than in 2022, when a similar gas price shock occurred after the Russian invasion of Ukraine. Back then, higher income households cut back more, while poorer households likely benefited more from government stimulus programs. I'm Lisa Dwyer.
2: Television pioneer Ted Turner, founder of CNN, has died at age 87.
4: CNN founder Ted Turner has died at 87, according to his company. The pioneer behind cable news transformed an obscure Atlanta television station into the first 24-hour all-news TV network. Turner was a philanthropist, owned sports teams, was a champion yacht racer, and had once been married to actor Jane Fonda, who had said this about him.
5: Funny and outrageous. I mean, you know, second day. He's telling me that he's rewritten the Ten Commandments.
4: In later years, he was slowed by Lewy body dementia. President Trump called him one of the all-time greats. I'm Julie Walker.
2: The UN Health Agency says two patients with hantavirus and one suspected of infection were evacuated from a cruise ship at the center of a deadly outbreak. Two of the patients arrived at Amsterdam's airport Wednesday evening and were driven off in ambulances. The ship departed from Cape Verde and headed to Spain's Canary Islands. On Wall Street, the Dow by 612 points, the Nasdaq rose 512. More at townhall.com.
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9: A 15-year study out of Toronto has revealed that the more early life TV and phone time kids have, the less likely they are to perform well in school years later. More specifically, each additional hour of daily screen time decreases their odds of excelling in core subjects by around 10%. The reason? 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So parents, lock up the electronics and encourage

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1: 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Clear sky and 84 degrees on Route 66 in Needles, and good afternoon to listeners in Oatman. Currently clear sky and 78 degrees for you. Getting down to 56 overnight tonight, Thursday's high will be in the upper 90s, sky is clear. Temperatures in the mid-100s on Friday. That's your K-Talks Tri-State Weather. 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
3: Epstein owned a ranch in New Mexico. That six federal agencies chose not to search. Not couldn't. Chose not to. That decision has a reason. You're about to hear it.

2008, a federal prosecutor gave him 13 months with work release every morning. He put a suit on, walked out of jail, and went to his office. The prosecutor who made that deal was later rewarded with the cabinet seat. His name was Acosta. The deal was signed in secret. The victims were never told.

0: 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It's Wednesday, May 6th, the day after Cinco de Mayo, which is an American thing. I want to give a quick plug to one of our great sponsors, Voodoo Cove Restaurant, Bar, and Lounge in Bullhead City. 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It's a great restaurant. 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The food is great. Service is good, great. So if you haven't been to the Voodoo Cove, check it out. And also our newest sponsor in Needles, Lucky Daba, Indian restaurant on Needles Highway, right next to the Best Western Hotel, right off the freeway in Needles. So check it out. These great restaurants, sponsors of ours. So that was a clip I played about the Jeffrey Epstein files. Jeffrey Epstein, one of his compounds in New Mexico, Zorro Ranch. This topic is pretty much out of the news, and a lot of people don't want to hear it anymore. They just want it gone. But I think it is connected to a lot of things that you're seeing happening now. That's why I called Operation Epic Fury over in Iran, Operation Epstein Fury, to cover that up. I think that's a fair assumption at this point. 855-586-9134. 855-586-9134. Is the number to call. In the first hour, we were talking about media manipulation, because the reason we were talking about that is Ted Turner died, he founded CNN back in 1980, the first 24-hour news, cable news network. That was something totally new. And now all of them are 24 hours. So a lot of things are. But the tactics of media manipulation used by many American media organizations closely follow those articulated by a guy they call the father of spin. His name was Edward Bernays, also the author of Propaganda. This is in the 20s. Crystallizing Public Opinion. He wrote that in 1923. Bernays described the masses, that's us, as irrational and subject to herd instinct, and outlined, quote, how skilled practitioners could use crowd psychology and psychoanalysis to control them in desirable ways. I mean, that's a lot of words there, but Bernays' best-known campaigns included a 1929 effort to promote female smoking by branding cigarettes as feminist torches of freedom. Yes, that's right. Torches of freedom. Anybody can get cancer. And his work for the United Fruit Company, which was basically... it was connected with the CIA orchestrated overthrow of the democratically elected Guatemalan government in 1954. And I think I mentioned that in the second hour, but that was the year after the CIA coup in Iran, where we got rid of their president and installed the Shah. What a fine human being he was, the Shah. The results of Bernays' tactics may have been desirable to the special interests and authoritarians employing them, but were an utter disaster with lasting negative consequences from the perspective of human rights, truth, and freedom. Those are three things we don't have anymore. Media manipulation is a form of information control, which attempts to control or manipulate the public into supporting a favored agenda set by the elites. These tactics are anti-democratic and even undermine the legitimacy of elections. You think? Free and fair elections, which are a thing of the past, cannot occur when much of the press, the media, serves as a propaganda arm for one political party, and when large portions of the electorate, that would be us, do not have access to basic information that is necessary for making their own informed civic decisions, or they gaslight us and lie and manipulate. Authoritarians find that a public which is poorly informed or which has been indoctrinated in favored ideologies and agendas is much easier to control than principled, informed, critical thinkers. That's the key there, thinking critically and independently. Instead of filling the role of a free press, allowing unfettered flow of information and ideas which stand or fall on their merits, and holding government agencies and figures across the political spectrum accountable, which we don't do that anymore, to objective standards, American media has been noted to increasingly fill the role of state press in authoritarian states, mobilizing against designated political enemies and pushing the regime's agenda through propaganda. That's what you have, depending on which party is in control. When the left side of the uniparty is in control, CNN, MS, now they go into overdrive pushing the propaganda. Liberal reporter Matt Taibbi observed that reporters once challenged the spy state, now they're agents of it. They're actually part of it. And I think this is Billy. Hey, Billy.
1: Hey, man. Yeah, it's me. Sorry I'm late.
0: That's all right. You're just working hard, aren't you?
1: That's night shift. Hard to get used to, yeah.
0: Oh, you're working nights?
1: Yeah.
0: Well, I haven't talked to you in a couple of, it's been a while, 10 days or so. Anything you see going on or anything you want to talk about?
1: No, man, just these data centers. I think there's a new up-and-coming problem or issue with our government.
0: They're popping up everywhere. They're taking over little cities.
1: Well, yeah, they use a lot of water, man, and apparently I haven't had experience with it because the one I'm on is nowhere near running, but once they start running, they put off a low frequency that affects people's health.
0: Oh, I haven't heard that one. And how does it affect the health?
1: It gives them migraines and certain things like that. I don't think nobody really knows what it's going to do yet because it's so new.
0: Yeah, and they're you said water. Yeah, the power. They're talking about blackouts or rolling blackouts in certain places because the energy is going to be sucked up by these data centers?
1: I believe that this data center that I'm on is supposed to be the biggest one in the Gulf area so far. And they're building one in Alabama that's going to be bigger than this one. But it's going to use up a lot of damn water.
0: And this is to run and to power AI, artificial intelligence. That's what it's for.
1: Well, I think it's kind of like 5 and 6G. That's what they're selling it as. But I think it's got a whole lot more to do with the surveillance government than they're letting on.
0: Oh, yeah, absolutely. And that's connected to Palantir, which is
1: right,
0: which we funded with our money with a big, beautiful bill. I don't know how many hundreds of, was it $100 billion? I don't know. It was a lot of money that our great Congress allocated for them. So,
1: well, this one, like you say, with the power, this one is predicted to use twice as much power as the city of New Orleans.
0: Twice as much power as the city of New Orleans.
1: Yeah.
0: Where are they going to get it from?
1: Man, I just honestly, as an electrician, and you know, I've worked both sides. I've worked in the plant, in the data center now, and on the power line, you know, supply side of it. I don't think that our power grid has the capability to keep up, not as it stands now.
0: Well, they have to know that, right? There has to be something.
1: They know it. But I think that's part of it. They're going to run the data center, and we're going to deal with the blackout, or even worse, just no power. I think all this falls under smart cities and not giving a damn about the American people, as long as AI is fed. That's the new monster. That's the one they got to feed.
0: Well, apparently there's one. That's what's going to be underneath the ballroom. The ballroom.
1: A data center? I thought it was a bunker.
0: Yeah, but...
1: Or maybe both.
0: Both. Both. And we just found out yesterday that it's going to be funded by the taxpayer at $1 billion.
1: Yeah, and how... What, remember when Trump first started talking about it, and he's like, it's $40 million, and... Me and some friends that I won't speak of are all paying for it out of our pocket.
0: You know how you can tell when Trump's lying?
1: When his mouth's moving?
0: Yeah. That's it.
1: Yeah.
0: That guy
1: I'm starting to believe that.
0: Oh, I've known
1: him. He is definitely not what we voted for.
0: No, and he doesn't even, they don't even try at this point to, I mean, they don't even lie. I mean, they just do what they want to do, and they don't care. I mean, look at the stupid false flag shooting they had a couple of weeks ago in Washington D.C. I could have run that better myself. I think.
1: I know, man. But you know, it's like they know when half the people love Trump and are blind to everything that they're doing, and the other half ain't gonna do crap about it anyway.
0: So it's the same thing.
1: Don't forget, we found out that they're eating kids and doing satanistic sacrifices, and nobody did anything.
0: Yeah, and that's just completely gone from the news cycle. And it's kind of funny that what's left of MAGA are the ones that are saying that no, we don't need to even talk about that anymore. That's you know, we've got a war to wage. We don't have time to talk about the Epstein, which is why the war is being waged, for one of the reasons.
1: It is exactly why. It's a cover up. But I still hope at some point that this crap comes out. I don't have high hopes, but I hope.
0: Well, there's a lot of things got to change if that's going to come out. But back to those data centers, I did find this. They are causing... significant health issues for nearby residents, primarily due to intense 24/7 noise pollution and air emissions, with reports of headaches, migraines, vertigo, especially near large AI and cryptocurrency facilities. The constant low-frequency roar from cooling fans, which can exceed 90 to 100 decibels, been described by residents as inescapable hum that causes sleep disruption, anxiety, and in some cases, permanent hearing loss. What the hell? I mean,
1: that's crazy, man. There's some crazy stuff going on for sure.
0: Neurological and physical symptoms, hearing damage, respiratory and cardiovascular issues. Look, we know they don't care about our health. We found that out during COVID, I think. I mean, that's another thing.
1: Have you seen all the city halls that they're holding votes to vote for it, and everybody's getting angry that they're voting it in without the people's approval? And it's getting out of hand, man, and I think this is just the beginning.
0: Well, in 2 days, it'll be the time will run out where Fauci can be prosecuted. I guess it's, I don't know if it's statute of limitations or whatever, but he's off the hook now. And we knew that was good. We knew they weren't going to do anything about that either.
1: Is there a statute of limitations if they can get him for crimes against humanity?
0: I don't think there is for that. I think that's, it doesn't matter when that happens, but they're not going to do it, though.
1: No, they're not going to do anything, man. Look at Bill Gates. Look at all the people he's killed with his vaccines and crap.
0: Well, now he's got the mosquitoes. And
1: what about the ticks? Have you heard anything about all those ticks?
0: Yeah, what's going on with that?
1: Man, it's crazy. But people are saying they're finding boxes, metal boxes with ticks in them, just set out in farmland and forest. And some guys are like, they're finding dead elk and baby deer just covered in ticks. I even saw in Florida they found a damn python covered in ticks.
0: A snake.
1: Yes.
0: What is the point?
1: Supposedly these ticks have it will give you Lyme disease, and it's a specific kind of Lyme disease that will make you allergic
0: to meat, right?
1: Meat. Yeah.
0: Oh yeah, that's right. They've been trying this for a while because they don't want you to eat meat, right? That's another thing.
1: Right, they want us to eat the lab grown stuff that's killing everybody.
0: Yeah, the lab grown meat. I mean, that can't be good for you. Not only not good for you, it's probably kill you or give you cancer after a certain point.
1: I'm sure of it, man. It just seems like in the last 2 years, they just went all holds bar and they're not hiding anything and they're going full throttle against the American people.
0: So what are you paying for gas over there?
1: Between $3.80 and $4.
0: Oh, well, that's... Okay, well, it's higher here. Well, you're down there where the refineries are, right? That's why.
1: Yeah. Where is it up there?
0: Well, in Needles, which is always high, but it's $7.60, and diesel is about $9. And
1: holy cow.
0: Across the river in Mojave Valley, I think I paid $4.24 yesterday. Phoenix is approaching $6.
1: Wow, man. And it's not going down. It's going to keep going up. It's the energy crisis. They're going to put us on lockdowns like they did for COVID over energy. Between the fuel prices and the electrical grid for these AIs, data centers, we're about to have lockdowns, and there's going to be essential personnel only things and people driving on certain days.
0: Well, California at risk of gas shortage. We've got a shortage of fertilizer. People don't understand what that means. But, I mean, I do. I mean, we were farmers. That's how you can't grow food without fertilizer.
1: Yeah, and nobody sees it right now because we're eating last year's crop.
0: Right.
1: But the problem's going to be when that's gone next year, there will be nothing to replace it.
0: Absolutely nothing. And that's, you know, that's if the war ended today. We'll you know, like 6 months, we're screwed for 6 months after this crop runs out. But it's not, there's nowhere, you know, as far as this war, it's no end in sight, and which is absolutely ridiculous for this to be going on.
1: And it's all manufactured.
0: Totally. Who would in their right mind would do this? For, you know,
1: this is a manufactured collapse of the United States.
0: And we still have people cheering for this war. It's like, yeah, get him, Trump. You know, he's going to eliminate a whole civilization, put them in back in the Stone Age, and bomb the hell out of them.
1: I'm not sure if we're the new terrorists, or if we've always been terrorists and we've just been fooled to think that we're the good guys.
0: Oh, I absolutely believe that. I mean, these sanctions that we put on these countries, it kills and starves the people of these countries. It has nothing to do with the governments. So it's all a global depopulation agenda is what it looks like.
1: Absolutely. And what do you think is going to happen here when gas is $12 a gallon and there's no food?
0: Well,
1: you know, it's not just vegetables and fruit. It's also cows. Everything's going to go up when the gas goes up.
0: So most people, I know you and I have a little more, but most people only have 3 days worth of food. And you get in these big cities, and they'll tell you that after a week, people start resorting to cannibalism.
1: Yeah, it's crazy, man. And, I mean, we're not far from it. It's coming. And like you said, the stone's already been thrown. We're just waiting on the ripples to hit the bank. But you can't take it back. It's already in motion.
0: Well, we... today, I guess we attacked and disabled an Iranian oil tanker in international waters. Trump threatens Iran with bombing at much higher level, if no deal. What the hell?
1: It's crazy, bro. And I saw that Iran claimed to have hit one of our battleships with two missiles.
0: I haven't seen that one, but that wouldn't surprise me. Hey, hold on. We got a caller here. You're on the air.
2: Hey, is Billy there?
0: He's here.
2: Hi, Billy. It's John. How are you?
1: I'm good, man. How are you?
2: I'm good. We got to tag team Mike's friend Phil together the other day. I really enjoyed it.
1: Yeah, that guy is a true Trumper.
0: Yeah. Well, you know.
2: God bless him. Yeah. My statement today is that you guys haven't heard that we're winning, man. We're going to get a deal, and it's like tomorrow, right?
0: Well, we won.
1: Then they make money off of the stock market going back up, and then they say, oh, never mind, it fell through.
0: Oh, that's exactly what they're doing, manipulating stock market and commodities markets. You got Barron Trump investing $60 million in the oil. I mean, that they know. I mean, they have insider information on what Trump's going to say, so they use that to make, I mean, hundreds of millions.
2: Well, I guess we should have punished Hunter Biden for his trading, or maybe Nancy Pelosi.
0: Oh, well, yeah, we don't, no, it's a big club, and you ain't in it.
1: They're all in on it.
0: Yeah.
1: They're all in on it, man. Nobody's going to get punished.
0: No. And I just saw where Hunter's living like a big dog, I think, in South Africa with this huge seaside mansion, and he's laying around smoking weed and with chicks laying around. He's like $18 million in the hole. He owes taxes. So he just split and went to South Africa.
1: I don't blame him. Hell, if I could do it, I probably would too.
0: Yeah.
2: I wasn't able to call much. I told you my kid had top clearance and he was going to get out of the Air Force end of January. But as valuable as he was, and he was, Trumpy didn't let him out. So I haven't been able to call much, but I will. And I really appreciate what you guys do. I'll talk to you soon,
0: okay.
2: All right?
0: Well, why didn't you let him out real quick?
2: Wait, what? Well, there are only a few guys in the world that were doing what my guy knew how to do.
0: Okay. Oh, okay. So
2: they just said, no, you're not going yet. And I've kind of encouraged him not to do the reserves because I don't want to lose a kid. You know, I don't, not for this.
1: Right.
0: Well, what he was doing, was it benefiting the ruling class in some way or the deep state?
2: It was benefiting other military missions.
0: Okay.
2: That's the only way, airborne missions. He's Air Force. So, but, and then the other guy, I have another one that did work for, I shouldn't even say all this stuff because they'll be tracking me like Mike Hagwood.
0: Oh, they're tracking all of us at this point. We shouldn't even care about that anymore.
1: I don't.
2: So I'll get an MT. You and I are going to get Marjorie Taylor Greene letters, you know, and have to worry about all that crap.
0: I think you're right.
2: So I had another kid who also was very deep in the intelligence community, and he just quit for the last time, he said, because he ended up working for the six-star little hat guys. Six-pointed stars and little hats. He ended up working for them. And they were killing him, man, 100 hours a week, 120 hours a week, and just unrealistic people that had to get as much killing done as possible. So, but I will call back in, and I, like I said, I appreciate what you guys do.
0: Thank you very much, John.
2: Go ahead. Wait, one last thing, though. All the time I tried to stay off of the Fox, FAUX news and the mainstream news, I've been watching Ancient Aliens, and now I found out that really is the news, too.
0: Well, I thought we were going to get I thought we were going to get updated on the aliens, the UFOs.
2: Well, they've killed everyone that knew anything about the real ones, so maybe they can make up a story for us.
0: Well, they're killing, about 11 scientists in the last, in a few years, or have you seen that?
1: I think we're up to 15 now.
0: 15?
2: We're up to 15, yeah. Yep, and I'll tell you what, if they go for Giorgio Tsoukalakis, they're going to have some trouble. I'm going to be pretty upset.
0: Who's that?
1: Me too. He's the ancient alien guy with the wild hair.
0: Oh, okay, yeah.
2: All right, guys, have a good night.
0: All right, thank
2: you.
0: This is like in the Godfather movie when Michael Corleone said, I'm closing all family business.
1: I'm
0: taking people out. You know, he started killing people that, and in the military, they've been purging generals, anybody that had a problem with this war, they've just been firing them, just firing them, just dismissing them. So we're in a, I think this is what you call the quickening, they're making their final move. It's what it seems like, don't it?
1: Yeah, I think so, man. I think it's all that stuff we've been warning about for the past 5 years is coming to a head.
0: Can you hold on? A break. All right, we'll be right back after these words.
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I was thumbing from Montgomery, I had my guitar on my back, when a stranger stopped beside me in an antique Cadillac.

0: It's a long, hard ride.
1: Hey, we lost David Allan Coe this week.
2: Yeah, it's on Willie Nelson's birthday, I think.
1: Yeah. Yeah, I think he was he 80? 80 years old, I think. You talk about somebody having a rough life. That guy had a rough life.
2: Yeah, no doubt.
1: Yeah,
2: yeah, he did.
1: He was in, but when he was 14, by the time he was, I don't know, in his 20s, he was incarcerated somewhere. I think he was in the youth center when he was little. So, David Allan Coe, he was really good. Back to a Epstein story. You know that Trump's Commerce Secretary, they're all just rotten to the core, man. Everybody around him. His name is Howard Lutnick. You ever heard of him?
2: Yes.
1: I call him Howard Nutlick. And
2: right.
1: He admits to having prolonged ties to Epstein in a closed-door interview. That's great and everything, but guess what? Nothing's going to happen.
2: Absolutely nothing is going to happen, man. It's sickening that we can't do anything about it.
1: I don't even know why. Go ahead.
2: At this point, I hope it just keeps getting bad enough to where we have to fight. It's the only way anything's going to happen. And then maybe people wake up and actually fight, you know?
1: Yeah, I think the ruling class have determined that we're not going to do that. I think that's what the deal is.
2: It doesn't look good for us, but I mean, eventually we're going to have to fight or just give up, live on your knees.
1: Yeah, well, how many people do you think would actually rise up? I don't think that many.
2: I know. I'm ready. I'm just waiting. I don't want to. The first one's either gonna go to jail or get killed. I'm waiting on it to actually make a difference. That's all I'm waiting for.
1: We got some calls here. You're on the air.
3: So play Coe's Notorious Tune.
1: Play what?
3: David Allan Coe. Coe's Notorious Tune.
1: Okay, so I have to watch. I'm on the radio. I have to watch some of his songs are not radio friendly. They're good, but they're not radio friendly.
3: Why? You can't say the N-word on the radio? Is that the problem?
1: That is correct.
3: And you probably can't say a thing about N-words sucking on C-words and stuff like that?
1: You can't do any of that. Can't do any of that.
3: Which no, man.
1: I wouldn't want to play that anyway.
3: Radio sucks, man.
1: Well.
3: Anyway. Just kidding. Don't beat me up.
1: I'm not.
3: Yeah, okay. So what are y'all talking about? I was away for a bit.
1: Man, you always call in and say, what are you talking about? So that means you're not
3: okay,
1: listening.
3: Well then how about you're talking about like revolution, rebellion. First of all, it ain't a revolution. It ain't even a civil war. It's a police action. It's your government is no longer your government. They're criminals. They are violating the law. It's
2: absolutely
3: obvious. And anybody who calls them on it in any way is simply acting as the rightful government and doing law enforcement because the criminals are breaking the law. So it's not a civil war. It's not a revolution. It's not a rebellion because let's go back in the circle. The government is not the government. The government is criminals. And so anything that is done to them, they got nothing legitimate to say about it.
1: But if we're going to do anything about it, some of us are going to have to sacrifice ourselves to get this.
3: Well, you don't
1: around.
3: Know. It doesn't have to be that way, you know, because you don't, you know, one guy, you know, you or three guys, you and me and Billy, we don't get to decide that, okay, time for the federal government to be ended. That is the wrong way. The right way and the legal way and the lawful way and the way that works is that you just let it organically grow. What you need to do, and once again, I just play what I've said before, I'm just repeating myself, is you learn how to say, no thank you, no, not do it, make me, make me. And then when you get enough people that, you know, act like cats that when they're trying to herd you, and enough people are just saying, yeah, no thanks, not playing today, nope, not interested, bye. And then you start to live how you want to live. And then they have a decision to make. Either they come along and try to make you, or they don't, and you do what you damn well please, which is follow the Constitution, which is the opposite of what they're doing. And so that's how it works.
1: Does the Constitution say that we have to pay income tax?
3: I don't know. The Constitution does not say that. The Constitution gives authority to levy and collect taxes. I mean, read it. Look it up. Read it on the air.
1: Yeah, especially when with the things they use our tax money for. That's enough right there to have a tax revolt, if you ask me.
3: Right. Well, remember that.
2: We're occupied by Israel for sure. Our government is.
3: Yeah, no kidding. No kidding. The whole federal government is like, what they're 2.4% of the population. They're 20, 30, 40, 50, 60, 70, 80% of any given government agency.
1: Yeah, those numbers don't add up, do they? I mean, not.
3: No, you're being taken over by an extremely small minority that has learned how to use fiat currency, that and other things, you know, like killing people, assassinations, and whatever they need at any given moment. Most or all of it illegal.
1: Well, I mean, it is illegal, but they get away with it.
3: Well, that's because you don't say no. I mean, if Mike, you go to work. And every day you go to work, I go and I, break the lock on your front door, and I go in and I take whatever I want and I leave, and you come home and you fix it, and then you go to work the next day, and I come in the next day and break it again and go in and get some more. And I do that day after day after day after day. And you never take a day off of work and sit on your sofa in your front room with your shotgun. You're basically just letting me do it, right?
1: Yeah. Yeah. So okay. that's on a bigger scale, that's what we're doing.
3: They're getting away with it because you're letting them. Because we are in the U.S. What, there's 350 million
1: I think
3: people,
1: it's 330 I think it's 330, but we it's probably
3: okay,
1: more
3: well,
1: than that.
3: 330, and so half of them are male, and half of those are not children and not elderly or disabled. And so you're left with, whatever, 50, 75 million men that are able to do the job.
1: Yeah.
3: And there's probably a couple thousand of them. So, what's the problem?
1: Well, there shouldn't be a problem.
3: Right. There shouldn't be. So what it comes down to is, is you're letting them. Because if you didn't let them, they couldn't get away with it because they don't have the, a couple thousand people. Let's say they have 10,000. Let's say they got 100,000. Let's say they got 1 million. They're still outnumbered 10 to 1, 20 to 1, 30 to 1, 40 to 1, 50 to 1, 75 to 1. But you let them lead you to slaughter.
1: All right. Hey, thanks for the call. Thank you very much. You're on the air.
4: That's a leper colony only for lunatics. And the financial system? It's not a financial system. It's a debt usury system owned by foreigners, man. And it's a scam. But you know what? It looks like it's going to collapse because the gas prices, I'm hearing J.P. Morgan is warning his elite clients that get ready for the explosion in gas prices. They're thinking like triple within the next, by September. And I saw it go up a lot just the last day.
1: So does that hinge on this war stopping or not stopping?
4: It's because of the war.
1: Well, yeah, I know, but and you see how they operate this war. They lie, they change course, they want a deal, we got a deal, there is no deal, we have a deal, and it's just to prolong things. That's what it is.
2: I'm not so sure that Iran's not even in on it, and because if Iran shot as many missiles as they say they shot in Tel Aviv, there wouldn't be a building standing, and they're still living life like nothing's going on.
1: Yeah, I've seen some videos on social media of that. And I wouldn't, honestly, I wouldn't put it past the leadership of any country to be in on this.
2: They want a one world government, and the end game to get to acquire a one world government with a one world currency and total surveillance control, the U.S. has to fall in order for all that to come to fruition.
1: Yeah, because we're the big, we're the last man standing, I guess, stand in the way. All right.
4: Definitely trying to destroy us. As we speak, by September, they think it's going to really, if it triples, the city's going to erupt, man.
1: Well, I mean, if my gas is $12 a gallon, then yeah. And then food, we forget about the food prices.
4: Yep. That's it.
1: Hey, thanks for the call. Yeah, so.
2: I've been saying for years, Mike, you know that, and the people that listen to the show know, if it's going to happen, man, let it happen in my lifetime where I can make a difference and my grandkids can be free.
1: Yes.
2: I'll either make a difference or I'll die trying.
1: See, that's another thing that we have to think about. What's going to happen to our kids and grandkids if this isn't stopped?
2: I don't see an end where we don't stand up. We're going to have to stand up eventually. It's just how long are we going to wait to do it?
1: So I found this article, How the Fight Over Israel is Playing Out Inside MAGA. They're actually running things. You know who Laura Loomer is, right?
2: Oh, yeah.
1: She's Trump's main advisor now. Did you know that?
2: Yeah, it's so crooked, man. It's just sickening. Trump has turned into the douchebag that a lot of people said he was, and nobody wanted to believe it.
1: Actually, believe it or not, I interviewed her a few years ago, before she was this big, you know, and Olson actually, it was Chuck that called in and told her she was a piece of garbage, and she hung up. But so he was right. I got one more call. You're on the air.
5: All right, here's my question to Mike and Billy.
1: Sure.
5: The question is, what is your opinion about Dan Bilzerian running against Randy Fine in the Florida Congress?
1: Well, since I don't live in Florida, and since I know what I know, both of them are probably corrupt criminals, is what I'm thinking.
5: Dan Bilzerian?
1: I don't know. You tell me. I have no idea.
5: Well, Dan, he's a billionaire, and he's no playboy.
1: Well, you like him? You like him?
5: Yeah, I do like
1: him. Why? Why do you like him?
5: Well, because he doesn't take a polite stance on trying to explain why the wars are taking place. He tells it like it is.
1: Mm.
5: That's why.
2: But
5: you'll see many examples of it.
1: What, Billy?
5: Many examples.
2: Trump did the same thing in the beginning. It's all theatrical, man. It's all for our entertainment.
1: Yeah, thank you for the call. Yeah, that's, again, I don't trust anybody up there.
2: The whole government can burn up and blow up, and I half-ass wish they would, and we'd all be better off.
1: Hey, we're out of time, Billy.
2: Well, what a note to finish on.
1: All right, man. We'll talk to you next week. Or maybe Friday.
2: Yeah,
1: maybe Friday.
2: Friday.
1: Yeah, do that.
2: Yep.
1: All right, bye.
2: Okay, bye.
1: I'll be back tomorrow.

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0: this is KTOX.
1: Bring you up to date on the news.
2: News this hour from Town Hall. I'm Keith Peters in Washington. The U.S. military fired on an Iranian oil tanker as President Donald Trump sought to pressure Tehran into reaching a deal to end the war.